0: knockout win over Spaniard Oscar Diaz after the sixth round ended in controversy in Newcastle. Speaking to Fox Sports, Zhu admitted he hit the Spaniard late, not realising his opponent was down on his knees.
1: It was just a split-second reaction. I didn't see that his knees were on the ground. I saw him just bent over. In my experience, if they're bent over, keep punching.
0: Victoria's Premier Jacinta Allen has overturned a decision to cancel live screenings of the FIFA Men's World Cup at Federation Square, with Socceroos games to now be played on the big screen. Ms Allen says she disagrees with the initial decision made by the Melbourne Arts Precinct. ABC News.
2: Good morning, this is Pacific Beat on ABC Radio Australia, and coming up, Australia ready to prop up petrol prices in Fiji on the road to a strategic agreement, but what will it take now to seal a deal with Vanuatu? The green light for Starlink to operate in PNG, set to draw in huge numbers of new customers, and former Manu great Dan Leo says it's reform or die for rugby in Samoa.
3: It is time for a revolution in Samoan rugby now. There's a lot of work to be done, but the reality is if it's not done in the next 5 years, if there is a line drawn on the sand and ground to be made, we won't exist.
2: I'm Richard Ewart, and Pacific Beat is coming to you from the lands of the Bunurong and Wurundjeri peoples of the Kulin Nation. First up, it's D-Day in Solomon Islands, where the nation's 50 MPs will decide on Prime Minister Jeremiah Minnelli's future. He came into office barely 2 years ago, but his support base has crumbled after the defection of a dozen ministers in March. As Chris and Rita Amano Leong reports from Honiara, Mr. Minnelli has gone to great lengths to avoid a leadership challenge, but with the backing of two court orders, the time for the opposition to have their say in Parliament has come.
4: Good morning.
5: Good morning.
4: Good morning.
5: Good morning.
4: That's much better. Don't think about the motion of no confidence.
6: Prime Minister Jeremiah Manele, in a room full of journalists marking Press Freedom Day earlier in the week and finding humour in what could be his final week of leadership. For over a month, Mr. Manele has been avoiding a political showdown after a dozen ministers moved to the opposition. Solomon Islands Parliament will sit today, but on the streets of the capital, Honiara, there's mixed feelings.
7: Do you know what will happen in Parliament on Thursday?
8: I don't know what's happening.
9: I heard there'll be a motion of no confidence, but I don't think there needs to be any changes with the current government.
10: Me look for a new government.
11: I want to see a new government. Time for a change in leadership.
6: In the Pacific, votes of no confidence are common. It's no different here, with PM already surviving two attempts since taking up office in 2024. While motions of no confidence are common, only twice has a Solomon Islands Prime Minister survived a full parliamentary term. Today's no-confidence motion comes after a dozen government ministers walked out on Mr. Manele's cabinet in March. Professor John Frankel, a Pacific politics expert from Victoria University in New Zealand, says there were ructions within cabinet.
12: What seems to be the case is that the resignation of these People First aligned MPs seems to be much more about the tensions within cabinet, and particularly about the tensions with the so-called three T's, Jim Santanagada, Bradley Tovasia, and a Vietnamese businessman, Nam Son Tran, who's associated with the governing

0: bloc, with Prime Minister Manele refusing to convene parliament. No parliament meant no confidence vote. So the group went to the High Court, who ruled in their favour. A last ditch attempt at the Court of Appeal by the PM failed, with Mr. Manele finally agreeing to convene parliament.
1: Votes of no confidence are a normal part of our democratic process. It's a check and balance on the executive. Every member of parliament has the right to move a motion of no confidence. Yes, I think this is the third one. I'm prepared for it.
0: Mr. Manele will need at least 26 MPs on his side. That's more than half of the seats in parliament when the vote happens today.
1: The mover of the motion may wish to state how he would like to proceed with the motion. The Speaker can make any ruling, but my preference is for the motion to be debated. And I will provide my statement. Then if I see that I don't have the numbers on my side, I will resign.
0: On the other side, opposition spokesperson Peter Kenilorea Jr. is confident they have the numbers to remove the PM.
2: So we're so happy that all the grounds were dismissed, and we're so happy that the new orders have continued to perhaps be based on the urgency for Parliament to meet.
0: Police Commissioner Ian Vaivaso told local media there will be around 1,000 police officers on the street.
3: We have a threat assessment made. The threat is very low, but then we consider, our history, anything can happen just in a minute. And so we are prepared to deal with any situations that may likely occur.
0: While the Prime Minister's future will be decided on the floor of the House by the MPs, on the outside, the public just want the politics over and MPs back to work.
4: I'm here for a motion of no confidence.
5: A motion of no confidence is nowadays associated with a security threat for us. In the past, we've seen riots, so all I want to see happening is a peaceful outcome.
6: I'm sure the majority, if not everybody, in Solomon Islands would share that view. The view from the streets of Honiara, Pacific Beach reporter in the Solomon's capital, Christian Rita Almano Leong.

0: Bit of a classic, that song, Tracy Chapman, talking about a revolution. Not sure we'll be talking about a revolution, but we will be talking about political developments in Fiji and Vanuatu very shortly.
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0: Very good morning to you. It's Richard Ewart here with Pacific Beats for a Thursday, Wednesday, if you're on the other side of the dateline. And the president of the Fiji Medical Association, Dr. Ronald Kumar, is warning that a government plan to drug test public servants could lead to a raft of employees being dismissed unfairly. Right now, it's unclear which departments will be targeted or how the tests will be conducted. But Dr. Kumar is concerned that government offices are ill-prepared, and he believes there is a high risk that test results will be far from reliable.
3: Most of the workplaces do not have a policy to cover on how to look after the positive, the negative, and who they will ensure gets a test done. At the moment, it's very ad hoc without proper policy covering on how it should be done, how to handle the samples, how to deal with complaints, and how to deal with the challenges that come with the test.
4: So, from what you know, what kind of drugs will they be testing for specifically?
3: That's what we're unclear about, and that's what part of the reason for us to issue a statement to say, look, what we need to be very clear on what you're testing for and what its implications are. I mean, the concerns are not just the test itself, it's also about the contaminations of results, how the samples are collected. The samples are, you know, collected in reusable bottles and all those things. So those things, as a policy, needs to be covered. Yes, we do understand it's been a very knee-jerk, but we're hoping that when we do test methamphetamines, from what we know is the major aim. The deal with the drug test is you either do it in blood or urine, but for methamphetamines, the best way to test them is on the hair samples. And of course, when you test it on the hair samples, you need a good amount of hair, and it's positive for about 90 days after taking the agent.
4: Is there a worry that the government might not put in that work to get those processes smooth?
3: It's very easy to cut shortcuts when it comes to doing process like this. It's very easy to say call someone positive without acknowledging the fact that that might be contaminations from the bottle, that might be contaminations from the processes, that might be contamination from the people handling it, because not everyone can or should be doing a drug test. It should be done by trained people only. And just to ensure that the standards to maintain a positive or negative results are maintained.
4: If it is poorly executed, what are some of the negative consequences that can come from that?
3: The biggest effects, of course, is the reading of false positives. That means when you read a result which is not exactly true. In places like us where there's no policy to cover it, people could be fired left, right and centre without them being, you know, actually involved in the use of drugs. So one of them is hiring, firing. Second is, of course, the stigma around the use of drugs. They may or may not be using it. The other worry, of course, is to, you know, at workplaces to clear people off a drug test by doing a single test. If it's not done regularly, as I said, in the urine sample, a drug can be positive to 1 to 5 days only. See, only if you catch these people within the 1 to 5 day period is when you might get an honest answer about how they what people are doing.
4: And has the government been clear about who exactly will be tested?
3: At the moment, we do not know what the policy will cover, because that's also what we're asking for, is responsible testing and be able to manage our results adequately as well. Any drug test that we do has to firstly be very targeted, and we would think that it would start from a very targeted population where the front-facing, people-facing risks are higher. Eventually could be rolled out. I mean, we do not, at the moment, it's very hard for me to put a number on how many people take drugs in the country, but from anecdotal evidence, we know it's significantly high. So my guess, it would be in the high-risk areas first and then roll out to everyone else. But again, it has to be covered with adequate policies to ensure that we be able to look after the positive results, the negative results, the screening process well before we start.
0: Does sound like a little bit more thinking time might be required. The president of the Fiji Medical Association, Dr. Ronald Kuma, voicing his concerns over plans to test government staff for drugs. He was speaking there to Kyle Evans. Next up, we'll take a look at some of the stories making headlines elsewhere around the region on this Thursday morning. You with Pacific Beat. Dana is with me with all the latest and more weather trouble. The storm brewing south of Guam, now officially a tropical storm, I gather.
5: Yes. So yesterday we were having a look at that and it was still just an invest. But last night, the Joint Typhoon Warning Center has upgraded that system to a tropical storm. What that means is a tropical storm is, in the Northwest Pacific, the equivalent of a level one tropical cyclone for us in the South Pacific. It's only until the system reaches a level two cyclone status that it's described as a typhoon locally. But regardless, the system has been given a name. It's been called Hagupit, which is a name in Tagalog, which means lashing or whipping. So, you know, connotations there.
0: Sounds appropriate, really, under the circumstances. Well, I'm sure the people in the path of it could do without it. Now, what can we expect, therefore, from this system, Hagupit, in the coming days?
5: Yeah, so the storm is travelling westward. It's expected to pass between Palau and Guam and is headed towards the Philippines. It's unlikely to make landfall over Guam if it's headed in its current trajectory, but it may pass over Palau over the weekend. But the other storm we were keeping an eye on that was closer to the Marshall Islands does seem to have dissipated. So it's just Hagupit that we're looking at now.
0: Now, on the political front, Vanuatu and the New Caledonian government, not the best of friends at the moment. New Caledonia has severed all trading cooperation with Vanuatu. This is the result of a visit from a FLNKS delegation to Vanuatu.
5: Yes. So according to La Nouvelle Caledonienne, the New Caledonian government is upset at a perceived snub from the Vanuatu government because they invited a contingent from the Kanakan Socialist National Liberation Front to a series of trading talks that they were holding, but they didn't invite the New Caledonian government. In a Facebook post from Wednesday evening, the foreign trade minister called the lack of an invitation for them and then the invitation to the FLNKS a disrespect that cannot go unanswered, and announced the suspension in the same Facebook post of all trade cooperation agreements between the two territories.
0: So what happened then in the meeting between the FLNKS and Vanuatu? Because I think that also brought about some interesting twists.
5: Yes, yeah. There was some stuff that happened there. We're not 100% sure in terms of details, but in terms of how they were received, the FLNKS were received quite lavishly in Vanuatu, which only seemed to pour oil onto the flames, as that was also perceived as a snub by mocking the New Caledonian government. On the FLNKS's part, they have only commented on a meeting between Christian Tien and the Prime Minister, Jothan Napat, describing it as a reaffirmation of historic ties between Vanuatu and the Kanak people and shared a vision for a Melanesia free of colonial influence.
0: Interesting twists and turns there. And finally, to Fiji, the military under scrutiny again with accusations of roughing up a suspect in police custody.
5: Yes. So in another potential example of military overreach, the Fiji police have denied receiving any reports of military personnel attempting to access or assault a suspect in custody. In response to questions from MyTV, the police have basically just completely denied it. However, the suspect's lawyer did raise concerns about due process and that military overreach, claiming that the soldiers did have access to and roughed up the client, a suspect who is still held in police custody. That suspect was detained in connection with the alleged assault of a military officer's son, and so leading to the potential reason for that military overreach, but it's all of the accusations have been denied, so we'll just sort of have to see what happens there.
0: Yeah, no doubt there will be official statements in due course, but not a good look for the military in Fiji once again. Dana, thank you very much indeed for the latest update.
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0: The song there, Hidal Hanoa, featuring Nox and the singer. One of PNG's greats, described as a singing sensation by the Post Courier a couple of years ago, Taiti Maraga from Central Province. And one of the first women on the CHM Supersound label. Yep, in PNG, she's big noise. Here with Pacific Beats on ABC Radio Australia, I'm Richard Ewart, and capped 39 times for the Manu. The founder and chief executive of Pacific Rugby Players Welfare, Dan Leo, is warning that rugby in Samoa could die unless new leaders are allowed to step forward and take control of Lakapi Samoa. He says the threat by Prime Minister Lauli to form a new union would only make a bad situation worse, as it would risk conflict with world rugby and exile from international competitions. Leo says the decision by former Prime Minister Tuilaepa to step down after more than 20 years as Lakapi Samoa's chairman was an important start, but political influence on the way the game is run is still very much to the fore.
1: The board continues to run unchanged at the moment. Sami Liotta has stepped up into interim chairmanship. Sami's been very prominent in Samoan rugby circles for a long time. The former Prime Minister's right-hand man for a number of years served in the same political party. So I'd imagine in the short term, nothing will change in terms of the day-to-day running of the union. So whether real change is possible under this current structure, time will tell. But we've also got this other rumour on the table that the current Prime Minister of Samoa is thinking about starting afresh. That is a lot more complicated than it probably sounds and would require a lot of dialogue with World Rugby to make sure that happened in the right way, which wouldn't see us, you know, frozen out of World Rugby and competitions. My gut feeling is that that we push forward with what we've got, the current model, but really push for change now. We've had people with very long tenures in those positions. They've done their best. Now it's time to really freshen up and use this opportunity that we have to actually affect meaningful change as opposed to just tokenism.
0: You talk about a role for World Rugby, but it seems to me that World Rugby, as far as Samoa is concerned, have largely sat on their hands for decades. Tuilaepa has been there for more than 20 years, Prime Minister running the rugby union, and World Rugby, as far as I know, did nothing to stop him. Now they had the current Prime Minister saying, if there aren't the changes that I want, I'll set up my own rugby union. Now, whether he intends to run it or merely set it up and stand back, well, I guess we don't know. But why don't World Rugby do something about this? This is all totally in breach of their own rules.
1: Yeah, it is. And that's the pattern we've seen for 15 or 20 years now, stretching back to when I was a player in the early 2000s. You know, we'd have evidence for stuff would go to World Rugby and they'd sit on their hands. My feelings around that are we are difficult for World Rugby. Tonga and Samoa are difficult. And with the rise of Fiji and the success of the Drua and the, I guess, their rise up the World Rugby rankings, my gut feeling 5 or 10 years ago was that World Rugby would happily see Samoa and Tonga continue to drift away so that they can have one powerhouse in the Pacific, that they can get behind, that they can invest and meet their KPIs that way. And that's, I think, what we're starting to see. They're happy to watch us implode. Then the Pacific becomes a one-horse race, which is tidier for World Rugby. And, you know, for me as a Samoan and for our Tongan brothers, you know, I guess our hope is that we can stop that tide, because what we'll see if that happens is Tongans and Samoans will continue to stack up other teams and our people won't be represented at that level if that's allowed to happen. So yeah, it's a wake-up call for World Rugby as well, but we've been singing this song for years and this is the blurred boundary, the grey area that exists between, you know, what's generally a sport for us and a way of enjoyment and a lifestyle as opposed to a business model.
0: For you as a former player who led from the front on the field and off it, when we look at the situation now, the Sevens team are out of the picture, really. They're not amongst the elite and they won't be for at least another year. And they have to fight to get there. The National 15 scraped into the World Cup with a draw against a team from Belgium, for heaven's sake. Is the sport in Samoa in severe danger of almost dying if something isn't done soon?
1: That's the reality, Richard. That's where we're at. And I think it comes back to the opportunity now that we have for strong leadership. We can't have heads of the Samoan Rugby Union and the Tongan Rugby Unions who are just sheep in those situations. And yes, man, and just accept what we're being handed down from World Rugby, from the New Zealand Rugby Union in terms of how Moana's been treated. It's time for the real men to step up into those those positions and call people out. And actually, the World Cups need us as much as we need them. We've got to start seeing things that way. But on the flip side of that, we need to start looking at the structures. We need a union that reflects the interests of all Samoans, local and abroad. And you mentioned the, you know, the issues with the Sevens side, and you know, they went down a road where the Sevens side was, you know, predominantly locals for a very long time. That hasn't quite had the results, but we've got a massive diaspora around the world. The current board is voted in by the local member associations in Samoa. That's not reflective of the near a million Samoans that live outside of Samoa now, that if we're going to be successful on the world stage, we need to be able to tap into. So yeah, this is an opportunity for us to start afresh, but it can't just be the same old people around that table buckling to the powers that be. It's time for the real leaders to step up. We've got a proud history of standing up against our oppressors. We've done it against New Zealand for independence in the 1960s, and it is time for a revolution in Samoan rugby now. There's a lot of work to be done, but the reality is, if it's not done in the next 5 years, if there isn't a line drawn in the sand and ground to be made, we won't exist. We won't exist. We've already seen it with Moana now, and our union's 19th and 20th in the world, Tonga and Samoa. You fall out of that top 20, you're not at World Cups, and then it's just easy for them to ignore you. Samoan Air experienced that now. We scraped them with a draw against Belgium. If you'd asked me 10 years ago when we were beating Scotland, Italy, Wales, and very nearly South Africa, that would have been unfathomable that 10 years later we'd be in this position. But it is where we are, and the writing's on the wall.
0: Former Manu International and CEO of Pacific Rugby Players Welfare, Dan Leo, passionate about rugby in Samoa and clearly deeply concerned that the sport may be on the brink of collapse in that country. Meanwhile, on the Moana Pacifica front, the rescue bid that is out there apparently is being blocked at the moment. The current financial owners of the Moana franchise, the Pacifica Medical Association, according to stories coming out of New Zealand this morning, refusing to talk to the Kanaloa group, who say they have the money to save Moana. We're not quite sure what the New Zealand Rugby Players Association are having to say, but they're part of the equation as well. You get the impression that there are quite a lot of people who will be quite happy if Moana Pacifica did fold at the end of the Super Rugby Pacific season. It's a grim picture, really. Unless you're in Fiji, Fiji rugby's doing pretty well at the moment. Samoa and Tonga, they're struggling badly, both of them. Now, from rugby union to rugby league, and the worst kept secret in that sport has been confirmed. The NRL's all-time try scorer, not the easiest thing to say, and 12 times a PNG international, Alex Johnston, will be leaving the Rabbitohs at the end of the 2027 season to join the Chiefs.
2: Very happy to be, you know, the second signing of the Chiefs, and yeah, being the first, you know, PNG heritage player to sign up, you know, still, you know, I'm still buzzing, mate, just to finally put pen to paper. And, yeah, I can't wait to actually, you know, get over there in 2028 and get to play with guys like Luai and build something massive and drive change over there. I hope there's plenty of boys. I know the talent that they've got, you know, firsthand when I played with the Kumuls. And a number of those boys will definitely do well in an NRL system. So I look forward to see who, you know, Chamis and Lorna decide to chase and go after. And, yeah, I think... it'll obviously benefit kids growing up and seeing, you know, local boys, you know, getting a crack in the NRL. So we'll give them something to drive and strive forward. And, yeah, it's only going to be good for the game.
0: Well, by the time he leaves the Rabbitohs, Alex Johnston would have played close to 15 NRL seasons and no doubt extended his try-scoring record, which currently stands at 221. He'll also be 33 years old when he makes the switch to the Chiefs, but the club's general manager, Michael Chamas, reckons player number two will still have plenty in the tank.
3: It's a one-year deal. We said to Alex, we want to be part of that season. That doesn't mean he'll be only here for 1 year. If he's playing great football and we feel like, and he feels like he'll continue playing, then that could go beyond that. But in the meantime, we've announced it as a one-year deal and we'll see how things go. But we're really excited because, as you said, it means a lot to the people of Papua New Guinea. You see the crowd here when he plays for the Kumuls. They adore him, you know, what he's done in South Sydney and what he's done for the national team. It goes without saying. So I think the country, judging by the reaction of some of the news that's been around in the last week, they're delighted to have AJ as part of the team, and we share the same feeling.
0: PNG Chiefs General Manager Michael Chamas on the signing of player number two, as he will be in the history books. Alex Johnston, following, of course, Jerome Luai's big signing a week or so ago. And if the rumour mill is to be believed, then player number three could be another Samoan international, the Roosters' Spencer Leniu. Watch this space. Meanwhile, in the soccer world, the AFC Pro League playoffs have kicked off in Auckland and produced two tight finishes. The first match in the leaders' group saw South Island United grab a very late winner, 3 minutes into overtime, in fact, to defeat Buller FC by a single goal to nil. And then in the battle between the top two, it was South Melbourne who got the better of Auckland FC. They scored two goals in a couple of minutes midway through the first half and then held on to win the game by 2-1. Today's action focuses on the Challengers group, with Solomon Kings up against Tahiti United, and then it's Vanuatu United versus PNG Hikari, with both games being played at Eden Park. And just to explain, in the Challengers group, whoever finishes top of that group of four will play the team that finishes fourth in the leaders group for the final semi-final place. So the top three in the leaders group, automatic semi-finalists, the team in fourth battles against the team in first in the Challengers group. So the whole idea is they keep this competition alive pretty much from start to finish. Going to be very interesting to see how it goes, and I'm rather looking forward to that battle between Vanuatu United and PNG Hikari later today. You're with Pacific Beats here on ABC Radio Australia for a Thursday morning. I'm Richard Ewart, and the deadline is approaching. It's been approaching for quite a while, rather slowly, but it's getting there for Papua New Guinea's parliament to decide whether or not to grant independence to Bougainville. Of course, they had a referendum a long time ago now, and virtually everyone in Bougainville said, yes, please, we would like independence. But if PNG says no, then the already autonomous region plans to go it alone anyway and make its own declaration of sovereignty. And the government is already working to shore up international support. But as our Papua New Guinea correspondent Marion Farr discovered when she travelled to Bougainville, with its fate in the balance, tensions within the community have started to rise.
4: Less than 2,000 kilometres from Australia's northern tip, Bougainville prides itself on peace. But less than three decades ago, it was in the midst of a brutal civil war that claimed up to 15,000 lives.
5: We still continue to live with that trauma because we have killed.
4: Dennis Kwiai was in his 20s when he joined Bougainville's separatist militia, fighting for independence from Papua New Guinea.
5: We had been involved in a lot of activities that were inhuman, and we have done it. And we will die with it. But that's the reality of life that we had gone through.
4: While a peace agreement was signed in 2001, veterans like Dennis want freedom for Bougainville within their lifetimes.
5: We have fought for it. We have died. We have shed blood.
4: In 2019, over 97% of the island voted for independence in a non-binding referendum. Next month, those results are expected to be tabled in PNG's National Parliament, which will decide whether to grant Bougainville sovereignty. If that fails, Bougainville's autonomous government is preparing to unilaterally declare independence by 2027. Across the region, work is underway to meet the ambitious deadline. Celine Tusala runs the Bougainville College of Nursing, a facility she dedicated her life to rebuilding after it was burned down in the Civil War.
6: Our health workforce that was around prior to Bougainville conflict was severely decimated.
4: Now her institution has graduated nearly 300 fully accredited nursing students.
6: In our hearts, we all are crying out for independence.
4: But while that may be true, some Bougainvillians are worried it's too soon. Beverly Itamari is among a group of Indigenous landowners calling to halt progress on a major gold and copper mine that could bankroll the prospective nation.
7: There's a great risk. There's still a fear because, you see, this had been a violence-filled place before, and that attitude within the blood of the people, it's not yet cleansed.
4: The Panguna mine, opened in the late 1960s under Australian colonial rule, sparked the Civil War in 1989, with concerns benefits weren't being shared fairly. Since then, the mine has remained closed, and recent moves to reopen it have been met with staunch opposition.
7: If you want to put things right in Panguna, you have to organise and set things right in the villages.
4: She says landowners were not properly consulted over the government's decision to partner with Indian mining company Lloyds Metals and Energy Limited. And she's among a group claiming the company is trespassing on Indigenous land. Lloyds Metals has not responded to the ABC's questions. Other Panguna locals, like Teresa Chantong, say mining needs to be harnessed.
8: I see Lloyds Metal as one of the credible investor who is speaking for the people.
4: Right now, Bougainville's economy relies heavily on PNG, only generating between 5 and 6% of its revenue internally. But with up to $90 billion in resources under the ground, Panguna could change that dramatically.
8: People from Panguna, they must be fully united, so they must start thinking about how they're going to look after the entire population of Bougainville.
4: The Bougainville government didn't respond to the ABC's question about the mine, but in a statement it says it's firmly committed to ensuring the process towards independence continues to be peaceful, orderly and inclusive.
0: Mariam Farr, the ABC's Papua New Guinea correspondent, reporting from Bougainville.
9: Want to immerse yourself in sport and the stories of athletes from across the Pacific? 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
0: Now, a biological mystery has been playing out across Solomon Islands and Papua New Guinea, where medium-sized bats have evolved into giant versions of the same species. Sounds like a Hollywood sci-fi movie. Scientists say the bats have actually doubled in size, and the changes have been taking place independently across multiple islands in what's being described as a parallel evolution. Dr. Tyrone Lavery, who lectures in native vertebrate biology at the University of Melbourne, has been tracking these changes, and he was in Solomon Islands recently working with a local conservation group to identify and track the diadem leaf-nosed bat.
10: I was visiting the island of Malaita in Solomon Islands to work with the Baru Conservation Alliance, and that's a group that I've worked with since 2016. They're a really inspirational group.

0: recorded is called a diadem leafnose bat. It's one that occurs from Indonesia through into Australia, New Guinea, and through into Solomon Islands as far as Malaita and Guadalcanal. And why it's special in Solomon Islands is because there's some really unusual evolution happening there. That species is a medium-sized bat, if you will, and on each of the different big islands in Solomon Islands, it looks like that one species has evolved again and again to become this giant morph, a giant bat. Exactly, more or less exactly the same as the medium-sized one, but much, much bigger, double, more than double the size in weight.
1: Why has it evolved in this way, and is it something unique to that particular environment?
0: We're not sure exactly why it's happening. Probably the thing that's happening is that on islands like the Solomon Islands, often you have fewer species than you do on continents like Australia, and that means that there's big opportunities for species to take on a new role, to eat new things, to live in new environments. And we often see that evolution happens really quickly on islands. And we think that probably there's a space in the environment for eating something new that's allowed these big, big bats to evolve. So they might be eating really big insects, or they might be switching to eating different things like frogs, for example.
1: What's the background to these bats? When were they first detected, and what are communities saying about these species?
0: The diadem leafnose bat is an echolocating bat, so it has very small eyes and uses its echolocation mostly for finding food and navigating in the environment. And we knew it occurred on Malaita, but this was the first time we'd found it up high in the mountains like that. We went to a cave near a place called Fulan Tofe, and that was the first time we'd found it up that high. I think it was around probably 1,000 metres above sea level in a cave there. So that's quite unusual. It was really good to get that new record in the Baru conservation areas as well, because we hadn't recorded it there before.
1: When I think of Malaita province and other areas in the Solomons, I think of logging. Are these species of bats affected by logging and developments taking place across Malaita and other parts of Solomons?
0: They are affected by logging. What we see is that logging affects the rarest bats and the most specialised bats. So the ones that are really uncommon to find, difficult to find, they are most impacted by logging. And also the ones that have really specialist lifestyles, the ones that eat very few types of food or live in very special habitats or need resources like hollow trees, for example, those are the ones that are really badly influenced by logging. And things like the monkey face bats, which we only find in Solomon Islands, we see that those decline a lot after logging. In terms of these leafnose bats, I'm not quite sure at this stage. I haven't done a comparison of before and after logging, but it's likely that they are affected some way because these bats are specialists at living in really dense forests. They've got echolocation calls that make them really good at picking out food amongst the cluttered leaves and stems of trees in the dense forest.
1: How important is it for communities and for groups like the Baru Conservation Group to be aware and to keep track of these types of species?
0: We all see it as really important. We've been working together at Baru Conservation Alliance for quite a few years now, and it's a really good partnership because we both recognise, both organisations, University of Melbourne and Baru, recognise the importance of nature and species and wildlife and forests. And we just really bring different knowledges about those places, and we put them together, and we see that both see them as equally important. I see their knowledge as being just as important as my scientific knowledge. And we both recognise that how important good environments are to the well-being of people, and also looking after the species that are really special as well and link strongly into culture and custom in Solomon Islands. We're hoping to do a bit more work, so I'll probably try and get back to Malaita at some stage, maybe this year. And we found the medium-sized bat, but we need to go ahead and try and find this giant one. I haven't found that giant one on Malaita yet, so that would be a good thing for us to try and achieve this year, if I'm able to get back.
2: It's a great story, isn't it? There you go, Pacific Bats on Pacific Beat. Dr. Tyrone Lavery, a lecturer in native vertebrate biology at the University of Melbourne. Let's hope he succeeds in finding the giant bat. He was speaking there to Evan Wasuka.
3: Disasters are a reality of life in the Pacific, but so is the strength and resilience.

0: Experience of its people. Pacific Prepared shares first-hand stories from communities on the ground, drawing on tradition, culture, and collective wisdom to stay safe and support one another in times of disaster. Pacific Prepared explores how communities are adapting and protecting what matters most. Pacific Prepared, Fridays from 9 a.m. PNG time on ABC Radio Australia or wherever you get your podcasts.
1: Now, even in the year 2026, sexual and reproductive health is still a topic that is rarely discussed publicly in the Pacific, and the enduring silence makes it difficult for communities to deal with health problems like STDs, sexual dysfunction and high-risk pregnancies. However, Youth Oceans, a network for young Pacific leaders, is ready to rise to the challenge. Although speaking to Diana Karamoff on the sidelines of the recent Women Deliver conference in Melbourne, the organisation's vice president, Malone Wilson, acknowledged that the task they have taken on is not without risk.
2: In our Pacific cultures, it's very taboo to talk about topics like this. So whenever our members of Youth Oceans, whenever we go out into communities, because we're all volunteers from our various member associations, Vanuatu and all them, whenever we go out into the communities to run outreach programs, a lot of backlash from elders.

0: about gender-based violence. Is that something that you guys face in your work with reproductive health?
1: Directly, like us, the volunteers, a few of us, some more than others, our volunteers in Papua New Guinea would definitely face those kind of issues a bit more than, let's say, Cook Islands. But yeah, it's definitely something that we have to deal with, and we run outreaches on it as well.
0: And in terms of the people that you're helping out and the programs that you do, the people that you're reaching out to, are they also victims of gender-based violence? Is that something that comes hand in hand, or?
1: Yes, a lot of the times, yes, because these are, like, for our volunteers, when they go out into the communities, these most likely are, not most likely, but in most instances, they're remote villages and communities where, like, the gender balance is not really there, and it's like in many places the man is above the woman. So a lot of people that we run these awarenesses with do confide in us later on, say thank you so much for coming and running this awareness, etc., etc., and do share that they go through gender-based violence. So yeah, it's a very prevalent thing in the Pacific in general.
0: Absolutely. And in terms of the other thing that's being talked about a lot in terms of gender-based violence and just discrimination is the man's role and, you know, toxic masculinity reaching the peak that it's at now. Just for you and like your personal experience and what you've seen, how do you feel like toxic masculinity sort of manifests in your work, and what would you say some of the solutions might be?
1: I think because one thing that we are trying, like at least in the Pacific, the way that we run our awarenesses and programs is kind of different in the sense that we try to work with the systems that already exist, which means a lot of the times we do not send our female volunteers alone just because of the reality that most community people would not listen to them. So in order to actually get the messages across, sadly we do work within those systems, but it's also a way to like champion men to actually share that these female volunteers also do the same exact work. So I guess it's like, that's how it kind of manifests with how we actually go out and do our work.
0: And have you seen more success in sort of using men as to be that spokesperson?
1: In most Pacific Islands, yes.

Here's a song that first saw the light of day in 1982, but that version, much more recent, came out in 2023. The Great Southern Land remix by Alice House, rounding out proceedings on Pacific Beat for this Thursday morning. The afternoon show will be along at 5 past 5 PNG time this afternoon, and the early edition will be with you at 5 past 6 tomorrow morning, and with Marion Kupu at the helm. Hope you can join her then. From me, Richard Ewart, enjoy the rest of your day. It's raining in Melbourne, but then it generally is.

0: 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I'm your boy Jacob McGuire.
1: Guten Morgen, I'm Michael Chow.
0: Dang, we got German.
1: Well, Dutch. Thought I'd throw in some Netherlands.
0: Dang.
1: For no reason, really. I mean, like, look, there is a large number of Melanesians who actually speak Dutch. Fun fact.
0: There be.
1: And if any of them are listening, Guten Morgen.
0: That's crazy. Okay, and I need to brush up on my European languages. I thought that was straight up German. This is hectic. But forgive me, I have not drunk coffee this morning. We'll see how we go. Bear with us. We're going to be having a great time here on Nisha Daily. First, let's acknowledge the land from which we broadcast today. Yuggera and Turrbal country on Australia's east coast. Yuggera and Turrbal country covers much of what is now known as Brisbane by many. And we here at ABC Radio Australia pay our respects to Yuggera and Turrbal elders, both past and present. This is Yuggera and Turrbal country as it's been since the first sunrise. And Michael Chow kicking off today. We are heading back to the Happy Isles because it is a huge time in Solomon Islands Parliament, my G.
1: Oh, absolutely. And couldn't be more happier to do that, though. But not only to catch up on the big news coming out of the world of politics in Solo, but The fine gentleman will be speaking to you. Man, he's such an entertaining fella.
0: So make sure you're staying tuned in. We're heading to Solo in a few minutes. But before we get there, let's get in the mood for a Solomon Islands chat with a Solomon Islands track. This one, it comes from Young Davey and Lippy. It's called Yumi How.

0: Davey and Libby with You Meow.
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0: And here on Nisha Daily, we do love a good yarn.
2: That we do, Jacob. But obviously, it is hard for us to be in all places at once.
0: Oh, absolutely. And in times like these, we're going to turn to the people we know to stay up to date with all the happenings that be happening at local level.
2: So to let us know what's the go, we'll just call up a colleague in a specific spot in the Pacific.

0: excuses to make long distance phone calls with the ABC's phone bill. And joining us all the way from beautiful Honiara, Solomon Islands, it's Jeremy Gwal this morning. Jeremy, good fellow morning. How are you going this morning, boss?
1: Good morning, Jacob and Michael. Good morning. It's good to hear from you too again. It's a beautiful day starting here in Honiara. Yeah, but sunny. Not expected like the one that we did past few weeks. So it's a good start.
2: Sunny in the Honiara heat. All right. Yes, let's get nice, yes, warm and toasty today, Jeremy. And look, things are heating up in Parliament, shall we say, Jeremy, because today, you know, Solomon Islands Parliament will reconvene to consider a motion of no confidence against Prime Minister Jeremiah Manele. All eyes will be watching as Parliament begins at 9:30 a.m. local time this morning. Jeremy, before we get into what's happening today, you know, it's been a long few weeks of instability in Solomon Islands politics. So can you give us some background on what triggered this motion of no confidence? How did we get here?
1: You mentioned it right, Mike. Now, look, it's been a long week of political instability, talks around that, social media collapse of, you know, conversations around the G28 and the G22. But of course, the start of the motion of no confidence, I would say that it comes out after a mass resignation of 12 ministers, also with the backbenchers have been sifted out from the GNUT coalition, the Government of Transformation and National Unity, National Unity and Transformation, rather. And that's how it sparkled all the ideas and also conversation of making a motion of no confidence. And you know what? The new coalition comes up with an idea of, you know, pushing the motion just to, you know, put Parliament to see where the power lies and to ensure that they have a new government coming up as well. But then, of course, it was not as expected. They have to test the powers in the High Court and also test the legal constitution as well. So at the moment, yeah, that comes out from the Court of Appeal last week, it happened that, yeah, the Parliament has to be resumed and call Prime Minister Manele to, you know, reconvene Parliament. That's how it all ended up here. But it's sort of like a long weeks of, you know, conversations of legal processes,

0: hearing, and now we ended up in Parliament today.
1: And Jeremy, this whole sort of political impasse, as you mentioned, began in March following the mass resignation of government ministers and MPs. The opposition and the defectors formed a new coalition, but have not been able to show that in Parliament because Manele has gone to some lengths to avoid a leadership challenge. But since the Court of Appeals ruling last week, we are finally one step closer to a resolution. I mean, what is the likely outcome of today's Parliament meeting, Jeremy?
0: No, good question. I think the outcome would be very unpredictable at the moment, hence that, you know, Solomon politics, it's very tricky to, predict very early everything we have to see in the floor of Parliament at the moment. So as we speak, you know, government and the new coalition government are making their way to the Parliament for the Parliament sitting. It's a special sitting today, so we'll see what's the outcome. But then yesterday we spoke to the Parliament clerk. He mentioned that most likely we'll see the numbers on the floor, and just to ensure that numbers will reflect itself how things will go and unfold as of today. So yeah, it's very unpredictable. And of course, we'll see what's happening today.
2: Mm-hmm. And look, in all that unpredictability though, if Manele loses the vote, who are the likely contenders to replace him?
0: I think with the new government, it's very, very, very likely that we have, you know, obviously we have Manasseh Sogovare, who is, you know, used to be the prime minister for the DCGA government previously, and then he had been shifted back to the last motion, and now he comes back. And, you know, everybody eyes who's going to be the top, taking the top role. But then, of course, it's a talk of the day as well, and we'll see how things go. But then, you know, Manele yesterday mentioned to the local media at the press conference he held yesterday for everybody, he said that it's something that he will not resign or step down as his role, but then he ensured that he's presented his statement and see how the thing how things going to be unfolded on the floor of Parliament today.
1: If you are just listening in, this is Jacob and Michael here on Asia Daily, ABC Radio Australia, and we're on the line with Tavuli news journalist Jeremy Guao, unpacking some major news in the Solomon Islands this morning. Today, 50 MPs will decide on Prime Minister Jeremiah Manele's future as he faces a no-confidence vote. And let's talk about the public's reaction to all this, Jeremy. I mean, the police have called for calm while the democratic process runs its course. This political instability has been going on for almost 2 months now. I mean, what is the public of Solomon Islands making of all this?
0: I think when it comes to political instabilities like this, we all understand, like people in Solomon Islands understand that it not affects, you know, just the political members, but it affects the people on the ground as well, you know, people in the rural communities, urban areas and stuff. But, you know, instability like this, it gives people to, you know, have a say on that. And as you see on social media, there's, you know, talks, you know, conversations, debates and stuff on this matter as well. But then, look, people are very, very concerned about how this will go. But then yesterday, the newly commissioned police commissioner said that, you know, police are ensuring the safety and also making sure that we are not repeating our history like previous motions that are happening on our history, but then they're ensuring that, you know, security and also they're taking up steps and they are making sure that safety and everybody doing their own business as of usual, like for schools and, you know, businesses to run as it is. So they're ensuring that everything is business as usual. And then what they mentioned yesterday as well is that for today's Parliament's special Parliament sitting, it's going to be 1,000 police officers on the street manning the traffic, you know, manning the procedures and so forth. So yeah, when it talks about security, I think the police are taking the lead on that very well, and the conversation as well, ensuring that, you know, people are doing proper debates on Facebook and stuff. So it's yeah, sort of like a thing that most of Solomon Islands are concerned about. But then, yeah, it comes back to everyone to just do it responsibly.
2: Let me tell you, if there's ever a day to behave in the streets, Jacob.
3: Absolutely.
2: It's the day where there's 1,000 police officers.
3: Yeah, I'm following every road rule. Yeah. I mean, I'm not running no stop signs.
2: You're putting signal on.
3: Absolutely.
2: Yeah, but look, not long to go now until this all kind of kicks off, Jeremy. In terms of, you know, next steps, I guess, like, how quickly could a new government be formed, do you think?
0: That's a really good question. Like, speaking to the parliament clerk yesterday, he said that the process depends on how it turns out today. It really looks like the government or the prime minister will present his statement today, and then we'll see how the debates will unfold as of today. But like I said, politics in Solomon Islands, it's very complicated to predict early. It's sort of like a changing, you know, what we had conversation yesterday might have changed in just a couple of minutes before entering into parliament. So it's interesting to see how this going to be like for the next couple of hours in parliament today, Jacob.
1: It's going to be a very busy day in parliament, and it's going to be a very busy day for Jeremy Guao as well. Jeremy, huge thank you to Mas, bro, for joining us on Nisha Daily.
0: Thank you to Mas, Jacob, a good day, boss.
1: And bro, cannot wait to keep updated through your journalism, bro, but have a fantastic day. Good luck, and cannot wait to catch up with you soon, brother. Thank you to Mas, yeah.
0: Thank you to Mas for having me.
1: Yes, that was Jeremy Guao out of Solomon Islands talking all things politics, because it is a huge political situation unfolding today. Today, 50 MPs will decide on Prime Minister Jeremiah Mendele's future as he faces a no-confidence vote. Yes, Parliament, a special sitting of Parliament has been called for today, and it will begin at 9:30 a.m. local time. So if you're in Honiara or interested in Solomon Islands politics, make sure you're keeping up on your latest news. You're tuned in to Nisha Daily right here on ABC Radio Australia. We'll have more news coming up very soon, but right now, let's head to a fantastic track by Mishan. This is Sway.

0: Yes, the soulful stylings of Michan this morning. That was Sway. 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
0: And we've got time for another track before we hear your latest news headlines this morning. Let's go to Rugga CI and Roxy Rocks with Poro Honu Kubeks.

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0: And it's about that time this morning where we get caught up with all the latest news developing across our region. And who better to fill us in than Pacific Beats, Richard Hewitt. Richard, how are you going this morning today, brother?
2: I'm going okay. It's a little soggy here in Melbourne town, but then, you know, we knew it was going to arrive eventually, so we'll cope.
0: Oh, my God. Well, we actually need your advice, Richard, because in the Nisha Daily sphere tomorrow, it's going to be like 12 degrees with like a top of 19. How do we survive the cold, Richard?
2: Stay in bed, I think.
0: Nisha Daily is cancelled for tomorrow. We'll be in bed. No hectic stuff. No, it's great to be catching up with you this morning, Richard. And I'll tell you what, if there was ever a fast-paced news day, today is the day, and we're going to need those headlines. So what's been going on in the news?
2: Well, the major story unfolding today, and one I know you guys have touched on in the last half hour, is the situation in Solomon Islands, where Parliament is being recalled today, and there will be at some stage, we presume, a vote of no confidence on the future of the Prime Minister, Jeremiah Minnelli. Now, the numbers we understand are in the opposition's favour going into Parliament, but what happens by the time they come out again, who knows? It could all change around. So whether Jeremiah Minnelli will still be Prime Minister at the end of the day or not, it will be decided over the next few hours. And I think the good people of Solomon Islands are just hopeful that the whole thing passes off peacefully. Interesting story coming out of Fiji, where the president of the Fiji Medical Association, Dr. Ronald Kumar, he's warning that a government plan to drug test public servants could lead to a raft of them being dismissed unfairly. He's really concerned that the tests or the idea of testing has not been properly prepared and that the tests that are carried out may well be faulty and may produce false positive results. So a sticky situation there, perhaps, for the government to sort out. And the two big stories on the sporting front, Alex Johnston has become PNG Chiefs' number two player after Jerome Luai. The worst kept secret in rugby league, I think you boys would agree, because Alex had already put it on his Instagram account that he was signing for the Chiefs, but now it's official, so it's great to see him there. He's a great servant and the all-time record try scorer, of course, in the NRL. And if the rumours are true, the next cab off the rank could be another Samoan international. Spencer Leniu is being rumoured to joining the Chiefs as well. We'll keep you posted on that. On a more downbeat note in the sporting world, the Manu Samoa former player, 39 caps he had, Dan Leo, these days chief executive of Pacific Rugby Players Welfare, he's warning that rugby in Samoa could die unless new leaders are allowed to step forward to take control of Lakapi Samoa, the Samoan Union. The Prime Minister, Lauli, has threatened to form his own union, but Dan says that if he does that, they'll just be in conflict with world rugby and it'll be on for young and old. It's a very sad situation. I hope they can resolve it and put some life back into Manu Samoa.
3: Yeah, honestly, like, it's been a rough year of news for rugby union fans, not going to lie, across the board. Kind of makes me, like, look, I've always been a rugby league fan, so I'm not going to pretend that, like, my heart's breaking as much. But, like, yeah, no, I wish they had more things to celebrate, you know?
2: Well, you may be aware, Michael, that the Papua New Guinea Rugby Union is still out in the cold, banned by Oceania 2 years ago. Yeah, everybody's forgotten about them.
3: It's been tough. Oh, yeah.
2: So, yeah, stick with rugby league, mate. I think you're on the right. Oh, and also the big game today, boys. You got your scarves, Vanuatu United versus PNG Hikari.
0: We've actually got our boxing gloves. We'll see how things pan out. But yeah, I'm definitely across that. So lucky Michael Child doesn't actually do the show on a Friday, so I can spread as much disinformation as I want about Hikari.
2: We spoke to Stefan Overay, the coach of Buller FC, who lost in overtime yesterday against South Island United, and he said about PNG Hikari, they're getting better and better game after game, so you better look out, Jacob, with Vanuatu. It might not
3: honestly
2: be your day.
3: They were just warming up. That's they needed the first couple rounds to warm up. I think we're warm now, Jacob.
0: Oh my gosh, well look, I'm praying for the Chiefs. Let's see how things develop this afternoon and see if Nisha Daily will continue for the foreseeable future. But Richard, a huge thank you once again for joining us here on Nisha Daily this morning and this week. We're wishing you a wonderful rest of your day, a fantastic weekend, and can't wait to catch up with you soon, brother. Thank you so much.
2: Thank you. Stay warm.
0: Richard Hewitt this morning, keeping us warm right here on Nisha Daily with your latest news headlines. And of course, if you want to hear more of the latest news, tune in later today at 5 p.m. PNG time.

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0: Yes, and I will say it is an unpredictable world at the moment. There's a lot going on in the news. I mean, and as, you know, say the U.S. threatens to take control of Greenland, a tropical island 1,500 kilometers from Australia with huge gold and copper reserves, is preparing to become the world's newest country by 2027. But as the prospective nation draws closer to independence, cracks are beginning to emerge and fears of a bloody past are starting to resurface. For Bougainville, the future is on a knife edge.
4: Autonomous region of Bougainville's president Ismail Toroama says by 1st September next year, Bougainville will live as if it is an independent nation despite what PNG government decides in parliament. But on the ground, it is a mixed feeling, with people feeling that, you know, the ABG is rushing. It's all coming in this week's episode of The Pacific. And very soon, we'll be speaking with our Wantok Tekla Gunga, who's been working on the story.
0: So make sure you're staying tuned in. Right now, though, I've got a super sound classic for your morning. It's the Helgers with Vavine.

0: Yes, a lovely track for your morning. 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
0: Yes, and Michael Chow, been a big week. Huge week, my bro. Wondering, have you had time to max and relax, maybe sit in front of your television and watch some things, bro?
2: Oh, that would be the dream, Jacob. But alas, I've just been caught up with either, you know, our regular job, of course. We work hard. But sleep. I've been sleeping most of the time, but you know what? I'm not sleeping tonight because there's something that we got to check out.
0: Yeah, absolutely. There is definitely one place you'll need to be this evening, and it's right in front of your TV at 6:30 p.m. at PNG time for ABC Australia's The Pacific. And joining us now is a very special guest, our One Talk, who worked on this week's episode. It's Thekla Gunga. Thekla, good morning, you One Talk. How are we going this morning?
3: Good morning. I'm doing all right. How are you boys?
2: Yeah, not bad, Thekla. We're doing all right as well. Surely not a lot of big news happening in the last couple hours that we've been reacting to nonstop, but you know what? We're doing great.
0: And it's great to
3: be catching
0: up with you this morning, Thekla, because coming up tonight on The Pacific is a special episode you worked on alongside the ABC's PNG correspondent Marion Farr and producer Gabriel Merchant. The episode examines the struggle to build the world's newest nation in 18 months as Bougainville heads towards its independence in 2027. Now, to start off with, can you describe Bougainville to our listeners? What sets it apart from Papua New Guinea?
3: Yes. So Bougainville is, it's really different because of the crisis, of course. It has changed how people do things in Bougainville. The withdrawal of government services because of the crisis has allowed people in Bougainville to become some of the most resilient people in the Pacific, and that has brought all of them together. And they're just so unique in their culture and in their, even the geography. And they all came together to have this one desire to be independent from PNG. So that is what that just sets them apart from Papua New Guinea.
2: Mm-hmm. And look, for this episode of The Pacific coming up tonight, you actually were in Bougainville speaking to people on the ground. Ishmael Toroama, he says, by 1st of September next year, Bougainville will live as if it is an independent nation, despite what PNG's government decides in parliament. But on the ground, apparently it's a mixed feeling, with people feeling the government is rushing. You know, independence is what 97% of the population in Bougainville voted for. So overwhelming majority want this. But what are the concerns about, Thekla?
3: Most of the concerns are on the government services. That's education, health, transportation, and employment opportunities, also business opportunities. So those are the main concerns. They're happy to be independent and away from PNG, but they're just worried. Most of the people, especially the little people, they're just worried that when they become a country on their own, like, how are they going to have the same economic opportunities and employment opportunities that they now enjoy when they are part of PNG?

0: And just traveling through Bougainville, in the southern part, South Bougainville, it's one of the areas where there's not a lot of government services present. There's education and health. And that's what the people in South Bougainville have been saying. But the ABG government has been doing its very best to try to restore all those services back into Central and South Bougainville. It's been going ahead and transferring all the government functioning powers like IRC and fisheries powers and for the law and justice sector also, so that it has a functioning government, so it will be able to provide the services in South and Central Bougainville.
1: And if you've just woken up, you're now locked into Nisha Daily with Jacob and Michael. And we're speaking to journalist and producer Thekla Gunga, who is part of the team who produced tonight's episode of ABC Australia's The Pacific. It is a special one, which airs tonight from 6:30 p.m. PNG time, examining Bougainville's upcoming march to independence. And Thekla, a key part of Bougainville's story is the Panguna Mine, which is the heart of this move for independence. But there's been a huge history of disagreements between the Bougainville government and Panguna landowners. I mean, what was the case that when you visited?
0: Yes, the concern by the local or the landowners is that they're worried if the new developer comes in, like, will it accommodate their concerns or their worries? They're just worried about the environment again because it was the lack of compensation for the locals and environmental damages were two of the recent Bougainville

0: residents before engaging a developer. And they're also worried because now they're making like thousands and thousands of money from alluvial mining. And if a developer comes in, it might cut off that revenue for them.
1: Mm-hmm. And look, another key part of this episode, Tekla, it's focusing on the veterans who are joining hands to build Bougainville's law and justice system. You know, they're building a prison at Central Bougainville. How do they feel about the journey for independence so far?
0: Yes, that was a very emotional part of capturing the documentary, because the veterans feel that they fought for a reason, and that was to be independent from PNG. So yes, they are building a prison facility at Kuvuria, that's in Central Bougainville. There was a prison before, and when the crisis happened, those veterans, one of them, his name is Dennis Kuai. He was involved in burning down the prison and rescuing some of their soldiers who were held in the prison. So, yeah, when we went back there, he was a bit emotional because he said Bougainville does not have like a proper prison facility. And that was one of the agreements or requirements under the Bougainville Peace Agreement, that they should have a prison facility. So, yeah, he was talking about why they needed to go back and build the prison they destroyed. But he explained that they destroyed it for a purpose. If they didn't destroy the prison, their soldiers would have been killed. So, yeah, it was a bit emotional. Also, the veterans were telling us that they feel that they want to see independence happen in their lifetime, because they have shed blood and they have, you know, they had like divisions amongst themselves in the community. Some were with the PNG side and others were with the Bougainville, the BRA and the different groups that they formed to fight against the PNGDF. So, yeah, because of all that has happened, the veterans didn't get a chance to go to school and be educated. So building a prison was one of the areas that they could go and be involved in to get some income. So, yeah, it was really emotional for the veterans who spoke to us.
2: An emotional story and a big story that we'll be watching on OutTVs tonight, all about Bougainville's journey to independence. And Tekla, we got to say a huge thank you to Maz for joining us here on Nija Daily. We wish you a wonderful rest of the day. Congratulations on this documentary. Cannot wait to watch and cannot wait to catch up with you again sometime soon. Yo, thank you so much. Yeah.
0: You're welcome.
2: Yes, Tekla Gunga this morning, coming out of PNG. And yes, make sure you're tuned in to ABC Australia on your TV this evening from 6:30 p.m. at PNG time, because there is a special edition of The Pacific examining Bougainville's journey to independence. So it is a huge story. Once again, big shout out to the team on this one. And if you can't make it to your TV sets this evening, no worries, because you'll actually be able to hear this documentary on Radio Australia next week. So keep up to date for more information on that and where you can listen. You're tuned in to Nija Daily this morning.
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2: Yes, there's been a big morning on the news front, Michael Chow. 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
3: Yeah, look, lots to keep up with. I've got to tell you, my phone has been just nonstop.
2: Yo, it has been absolutely wild, and I tell you, it doesn't stop, because coming up very soon, we'll be catching up on more of your latest news. But to give you a little bit of breather, let's head to beautiful Fiji. This is Radike with Island of Love.

0: That was Renegade out of Fiji this morning. Island of Love. 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
2: It's game on, baby. This is remarkable footy.
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0: Yes, it's Nisha Daily this morning. Hope you're having a beautiful beginning to your day. Michael Chow, how you traveling, my G?
4: I might need a tea, if I'm being honest.
0: A tea?
4: Or I might get our producer to go get me a tea just because...
0: I'm not gonna lie.
4: I may have been singing a lot in my apartment yesterday, just because I've got a house inspection. I have to clean up, and part of my cleaning up meant getting my keyboard out. And big mistake. I just started doing karaoke at home. My wife kept on nudging me to do certain things. I was like, one more minute. Let me just remember how to play Bohemian Rhapsody.
0: Yo, is that your cleaning day song, Bohemian Rhapsody?
4: Look, it is one of the... I'm not going to lie. If I ever want to impress someone, I play Bohemian Rhapsody start to finish entirely on piano solo. And I do all the harmony parts on everything. Like, it's... It was when I graduated year 12 in high school, I got asked to play the final thing, and I played Bohemian Rhapsody for the whole school, and people cried, not going to lie. That's me tooting my own piano.
0: You know, got to ask real quick, you know what I mean? Just because you are married, all right? Yeah. How long into knowing your wife did you play Bohemian Rhapsody on the piano?
4: I don't think she's ever heard me do that.
0: That's
4: she
0: crazy.
4: Was like, well, that was her reaction. She was like, are you nuts? How do you play that? I was like, well, you know, I used to be something back in the day, and then my life tanked, and then you met me.
0: Yo, that's hectic. And then we ended up here.
4: Here we are now.
0: Here we are. Yo, no, that is hectic. Oh, my gosh. Well, Michael, you're going to have to bring that piano in here. So, you know, one day we'll just do a full Michael Chow playlist.
4: Need to prove it. People are like, he's lying. Just you wait.
0: Yo, just you wait. And I'll tell you what, there's more fun times to be had right here on Nisha Daily. We got your latest news coming at you next, but after that, we'll be taking a stroll about Port Vila town to find out what big news is breaking in Vanuatu. So make sure you're staying tuned in. It's Nisha Daily right here on ABC Radio Australia. We'll be back with

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3: The Port Authority with Moses Vakawili.
0: Yes, that's right. Live out of Port Vila, it's Nisha Daly's Port Authority himself, Moses. Good fellow morning, boss. How are we doing?
4: Hey, good fellow morning, good fellow morning. All goods, all goods.
0: Yo, it is great to be catching up with you this morning. And real quick, got to ask, I mean, how are things looking in Port Vila this morning? What is the weather like today?
4: Yo, you know, I was just telling Ems, man, the past 3 days, it was beautiful, golden sunshine. And this morning, we wake up to a heavy dark cloud on top of us right now. And it's been raining since this morning.
0: Oh, my. You only had 3 days to do your washing, Moses.
2: That's crazy. That's rough.
4: Yep.
2: Oh, man.
4: Yo, honestly, we got that on the lock.
2: As a great Nivan poet once said, Jacob, don't try and play with the weatherman.
0: Oh my gosh, that's crazy. We quote that exact thing. That is wild.
2: A real wordsmith.
0: Absolutely. And actually, we've got some news about on the poetry front that we'll get to very soon. But before we get into anything, Moses, we're going to get down to the big news of the day. It's been a huge story that's broken over the past day. And it's that New Caledonia has suspended trade cooperation with Vanuatu. Now, this is in response to the nation hosting pro-independence Kanak and Socialist National

0: Liberation Front leader Christian Dan. Now, Moses, this is a big situation. It's kind of confusing. There are a lot of parties involved. But Moses, how are people reacting to this news, man?
1: It's everyone's trying to figure out what is happening. We have this, we started off this week with, the New Caledonia Trade and Investment Mission, which took place on Tuesday, under the theme of voice, Vanuatu opportunities for investment and enterprises through partnership. So that was the purpose of this traveling to Vanuatu and running this trade meeting. And it's this partnership where, and then all of a sudden it just turned into this all this misinformation, miscommunication on social media.
2: Yeah, honestly, I'm just reading up about it now, trying to wrap my head around it. But also, because I grew up in PNG, so like I didn't know too much about New Caledonia beyond their music, if I'm being honest. But learning more about Vanuatu and New Caledonia, I didn't realize that both these countries had a solid relationship, just in general. Like obviously, both have the French connection as well. For those who don't know, most, yeah, what is that dynamic like between just Nivens and New Caledonians?
1: Well, the Vanuatu and New Caledonia, we share similarities in cultural heritage, and coming to Vanuatu, the FLNKS President Christian paid a courtesy visit to our Prime Minister, and that was as part of the look back into their relationship and the cultural ties. So that was the purpose of that visit, and it got misinterpreted on social media and miscommunicated on social media, and all this it turned to chaos.
0: No, it's been definitely a hectic day as far as the relationship between New Caledonia and Vanuatu. I mean, there was even sort of new, there was a new shipping service that was heading from New Caledonia to Santo. So there's a lot at stake here. Now, there's been a lot said online, especially from sort of the New Caledonian government. I mean, we've got statements from them and sort of the French ambassador in Vanuatu as well. But when are we expecting to hear from the Vanuatu government itself in relation to the diplomatic stoush that has been sparked?
1: There'll be more clarity later this afternoon. We heard the Minister of Trade will be making a press statement this afternoon. So we're all just, our ears are open right now, and we're just waiting for that press statement to come out and just to clear the air. Whereas, the French ambassador also shared their thoughts on the issue, and saying that the Vanuatu government should have, approached the formal invitation to the New Caledonian government. But otherwise, this was a great opportunity for, this was a great opportunity for great discussions. It was we're in this space where, the whatever tensions that's happening, but we have to always consider the commitment we do in trade ties. So it's very important to keep this very important for this relationship.
0: No, it's very important. So make sure that you're keeping your eyes across the headlines this afternoon for more on this. And if you've just joined us, it's Nisha Daily this morning with Jacob and Michael. And we are catching up with our very own Port Authority, Moses the Gal Willie, bringing us the story on straight out of Port Vila, Vanuatu. And away from the hard news, Moses, because there's also been a lot going on around town. And got to say, brother, you are fresh off of Vanuatu's World Tuna Day celebrations. I mean, we heard about it last week. I mean, we were seeing barbecues on the seafront. I mean, how is Port Vila settling after what was a huge 2 days in the nation's capital?
1: It was the Trinidad. It happened for it took place, you know, over this week. Beautiful event happened in the heart of Port Vila at Fairwell Park, and we had students from different schools in Vanuatu who did the poetry competition, and also we had the fishing competition where we also saw the Prime Minister, who's really big in fishing, caught a couple of fishes. So they donated that to the Vanuatu National Hospital. And also we had a swimming competition, which different members of the public took part in the swimming competition.
2: Ooh. Oh, that's mad. You know what would be mad, though? Even, I mean, mad as an insane. If we had a race with tuna. We get people in the water with actual tuna.
1: Ooh.
2: I don't know how you can referee this or make it happen, but I don't even know how fast tuna are. But I want to see this. I want to see man versus tuna.
1: I'll be jumping in the water with my lemon.
0: That's crazy.
2: Trying to catch my lunch.
0: Oh my god!
1: Lemon on that road.
2: You know what? I think man's gonna beat tuna in that race.
0: You put
2: a hungry man in the water. It's over for the tuna.
0: Oh my! I'm pretty sure tuna can. They're one of the fastest animals in the ocean, Michael Child. That's crazy. I'm pretty sure they're actually one of the fastest fish. I mean, that is absolutely crazy.
2: Have you seen a hungry boy at a family lunch?
0: True. Pretty fast.
3: A hungry island boy.
0: Yeah.
2: You turn your back on the bucket of fried chicken. He's gone, man. He's gone.
0: Oh no, that is absolutely.
2: Yeah. Ain't no tuna faster than that. Sorry.
1: Yeah.
0: Oh my gosh, well, that is absolutely great. Well, maybe it's something to think of for next Tuna Day is Michael Child races a tuna in the sea.
2: I will organize this. Somebody get me to Port Vila. I will organize the man versus tuna race.
0: You will probably also have to learn to swim by then.
2: Yeah, look, that's step one. Step one, I'll learn how to swim myself.
0: Yo, no, absolutely hectic.
1: Yo.
0: Yo, no, that'd be crazy. And Moses, it has been a huge...
1: Come to Vanuatu. Mm-hmm.
0: And, you know, it has been a huge week with that tuna day, but there's always things going on in Port Vila. And you know, politics aside, gotta ask, what are you excited for coming up on the Port Vila calendar? What should we as the Pacific be looking out for?
1: We're having the ICT Digital Week next week. Everything we've been full on since the beginning of this year, man. So we've got the ICT Digital Week happening next week. And we're having, you know, Vanuatu right now focus on the growth in economy in our country. But also one of our priorities as well is focusing on the digital transformation. And it's really exciting to see where we at in the digital landscape in Vanuatu, and different institutions and different business houses will be part of that. We get to see different apps developed by our IT experts, and also we get to see all the private IT digital designers who will be also take part during that week. You know, so we've slowly with also the growth of AI in Vanuatu. We've seen a lot of businesses took off. A lot of businesses took off, and with the help of AI, a lot of businesses will build up and strengthen their capacity in terms of digital transformation. So it'd be really good to see. It'd be really exciting to see how we just unpack the digital week.
0: Oh, man. And, you know, Vanuatu's digital transformation is underway. I mean, even in the past month, we've seen an app that's popped up that's all about sort of artists sharing their music, selling their music online as well. But I got to ask Moses, as a proud resident of Port Vila, Vanuatu, a proud Ni Vanuatu man, what is an app that you think someone needs to make week. They'll make your life in Port Vila just a little bit easier.
3: I think, you know, it'd be really good to see. I think I'm going to look through the lens of media. I'm going to look through the lens of media. I would really love to see how we could just tap into this app where we could just click and see the ratio of an island. And see the current other updates of each island and what's happening in each island and the level of economics and the level of so we could have all those statistics. So it'd be really good to have that, you know, tap and then find out what's happening in terms of

0: ask that question of Moses, I don't know why my first, I guess, is also the PNG aspect is I want an app that is, I don't know, maybe we'll call it MDIPINISONM, just to confirm whether or not someone's dead. Moses, I don't know what it's like in Vanuatu, but me and Jacob, we joke about this all the time. Back in PNG, like, we always have this thing where people are always posting death notices for people who are not dead.
1: True.
0: We recently had, like, the original Kumul's captain had to come out. Well, his family said, nah, my dad's not dead. He's alive and well. His birthday's next week. And just letting people know, he's alive, okay? Kumul number one is alive. And this is normal. People talk about famous people all the time. Governors, you know, Kanage, famous comedian. Like, it's just like, Kanage is not dead. He's
1: actually, it makes me sad that no one has said that I've died yet.
2: Chilling in the village right
0: now. So my app, my pitch to Silicon Valley or whoever's listening, make an app for us in PNG. It's just MDIPINISONM.
1: Yo, that's crazy.
0: Or just MDIONM. just we need the death / living confirmation app. Yo. You see it on WhatsApp, go to MDIPINIS and find out if it's true.
1: That is absolutely crazy. Oh my gosh. Well, a lot of great ideas floating around. Nisha. So if you're listening in today, you want to take up on any of these ideas, get to it.
0: Yeah, take it. It's free. I don't own it. Just take that idea and make it.
1: Please, for us.
0: For the people.
1: For the people. And Moses, we'd like to thank you once again, my G, for joining us here on Nisha Daily, giving us a rundown of what's been going down in Port Vila Town. Wish you a wonderful rest of the day, a fantastic rest of your week, and cannot wait to catch you soon, brother. Thank you to Mas.
2: Hey, Mara, thank you. How much stress?
1: Yo, Moses the Cow Willie this morning, speaking all things Port Vila, Vanuatu, and yes, a whole lot going on the political front, a lot of recovery from World Tuna Day, and an exciting week next week with Digital Transformation ICT Week, so that's all going down, so make sure you're getting around it if that's your jam. You're tuned in to Nisha Daily, ABC Radio Australia. Got your latest news coming at you next. Right now, some Tuja for your morning, featuring Kimanje and Isaac. Leave it up.

0: Yes, out of Vanuatu this morning, Tuja Kimanje and Isaac with Live It Up right here on Nisha Daily.
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0: And it's about that time. This morning, we once again take a stroll down the lane that is news. Yes, because it's time to take that quick pit stop and hear your latest news headlines once again. And delivering us the news this morning, all the way from Pacific Beat, is Richard Ewing.
2: It's the situation in Solomon Islands, where Parliament is being recalled today, and there will be at some stage, we presume, a vote of no confidence on the future of the Prime Minister, Jeremiah Minnelli. Now, the numbers, we understand, are in the opposition's favour going into Parliament, but what happens by the time they come out again, who knows? It could all change around. So whether Jeremiah Minnelli will still be Prime Minister at the end of the day or not, it will be decided over the next few hours. And I think the good people of Solomon Islands are just hopeful that the whole thing passes off peacefully. Interesting story coming out of Fiji, where the president of the Fiji Medical Association, Dr. Ronald Kumar, he's warning that a government plan to drug test public servants could lead to a raft of them being dismissed unfairly. He's really concerned that the tests, or the idea of testing, has not been properly prepared, and that the tests that are carried out may well be faulty and may produce false positive results. So sticky situation there, perhaps, for the government to sort out. And the two big stories on the sporting front, Alex Johnston has become PNG Chiefs' number two player after Jerome Luai. The worst kept secret in rugby league, I think you boys would agree, because Alex had already put it on his Instagram account that he was signing for the Chiefs, but now it's official, so it's great to see him there. He's a great servant and the all-time record try scorer, of course, in the NRL. And if the rumours are true, the next cab off the rank could be another Samoan international. Spencer Leniu is being rumoured to joining the Chiefs as well. We'll keep you posted on that. On a more downbeat note in the sporting world, the Manu Samoa former player, 39 caps he had, Dan Leo, these days chief executive of Pacific Rugby Players Welfare, he's warning that rugby in Samoa could die unless new leaders are allowed to step forward to take control of Lakapi Samoa, the Samoan Union. The Prime Minister, Lauli, has threatened to form his own union, but Dan says that if he does that, they'll just be in conflict with world rugby and it'll be on for young and old. It's a very sad situation. I hope they can resolve it and put some life back into Manu Samoa.
0: Richard Ewitt with your latest news headlines brought to you by Pacific Beat. 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
0: Yes, and coming up soon, we're going to talk a bit about the biggest bit of news for the biggest island nation in the Pacific.
4: Alex Johnston re-ran Trophy League history!
5: No more rumors or leaks, folks. It's now officially confirmed. Alex Johnston's coming home. He already made history this year for the NRL. Now he's making history again for PNG, becoming the first ever player with PNG heritage to be signed by the Chiefs NRL team. Big stuff.
0: Oh my gosh. Michael Chow.
5: Oh man.
0: You know, one of the worst kept secrets.
5: Everybody knew.
0: Everyone knew.
5: Waiting for confirmation. We said this on air last week. It was like, yeah, it's going to happen.
0: Yeah, it's one of those conspiracy theories that your uncle shares on Facebook, but it's actually right this time.
5: Yeah.
0: Which is really crazy. So, man, I cannot wait to dig into this. I mean, this is a

huge signing. So make sure you stay in tuned in because we got your latest news footlines coming up next. Right now, we got Troublesome and Willzilla with Gemma.

0: That's out of Solomon Islands. That was Willzilla and Troublesome with a little track by the name of Gemma.
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0: And if you've been listening in for more than 10 minutes, chances are you've gotten a taste of that hard-hitting news courtesy of our One Talks over at Pacific Beats.
2: Yes, Jacob, but it's not always about the hard-hitting news. Sometimes we got to hit them with the soft stuff.
0: Absolutely. So let's say goodbye to the headlines and hello to the footlines.
3: News. I got good news. It is the best news in the world. That's true.
0: Yes, that's right. It's the Footlines Nisha Daily's not-so-newsworthy news segments.
2: And us being the ABC's worst journalists are going to try and make sense of some of the news stories.
0: So, Michael Chow, please tell us this morning, my brother, what has been in the news?
2: Yeah, look, a bit of news that has shocked absolutely no one. It's now officially confirmed that the NRL's greatest try scorer of all time is coming home.
4: It's Dunstan Reid Trophy League history!
5: Simply the best.
2: Yeah, Tina. Like, look, I think if you're in a room full of journalists yesterday, like in the afternoon, you would have maybe felt the earth shake a little just from the sheer number of phones vibrating after that single email notification went out. An official press release coming straight from PNG Chiefs Team HQ finally confirming, yeah, the signing that we all expected, Alex Johnston, to the Chiefs. Again, the man sorry made history this year by becoming the NRL's greatest try scorer of all time, the GOAT. But he's gone and made history again, now becoming the first player with PNG heritage to be signed by PNG's NRL team. Jacob, we both saw this email same time yesterday. How are you reacting to this totally not shocking announcement?
0: I'm gonna be honest. When this email flew through, I was like, well, finally we got some confirmation here. I mean, it's been, I will say, like, what has it been, like a week now that we've been sort of, you know, talking around this? So it's great to find some find a conclusion to this, my G.
2: Should have seen the not shock on his face.
0: No, exactly.
2: I mean, it's obviously a huge headline for the NRL, but it's also probably the least shocking headline to come out of regarding the Chiefs, as pretty much every Papua New Guinean rugby league fan was expecting this announcement to happen. I mean, the news itself was, you know, seemingly already leaked to the public last week ahead of the Jerome Luai signing announcement. And look, now with Johnson officially added to the playing roster, people are reacting big time on the internet. Obviously, a lot of proud Papua New Guineans happy in the comments sections of the NRL post, and, you know, our own

0: reacting to this news, particularly the fans of South Sydney Rabbitohs, who AJ is still obviously contracted to until he and his young family will make that big homecoming move to PNG. But yeah, some Bunnies fans, bit heartbroken. One commenter on the PNG Chiefs official Instagram said this in their comment: "Why steal AJ? He's one of three players left from 2014, and AJ was the only one left that was still loyal to the Bunnies." I'm just assuming that's how they talk.
1: That's crazy. That's
0: just
1: crazy.
0: Just an assumption, just a hunch. But look, it's understandable. Fans like this person would feel that the Chiefs are, you know, in their eyes, stealing players from their beloved clubs. But here's the thing. AJ himself already addressed this a heap of times already, even long before he had signed anything with the Chiefs. And he reminded us again in his press conference just yesterday.
2: Obviously, being a one-club player my whole career, and it was a big decision to make, but I think PNG coming into the NRL was sort of, yeah, a blessing in disguise. If I was ever going to play for another NRL club, yeah, PNG coming in sort of was meant to be. And
0: yeah, look, Alex Johnson during his big press conference yesterday, again, talking about the big move to the PNG Chiefs. You know, big move, big decision. So, yeah, addressing once again the fact that it's a pretty big deal for him as a one-club man to now be, you know, leaving the eventually leaving the South Sydney Rabbitohs to, you know, that's the club he grew up with, made history with, and a lot of Rabbitohs fans were hoping Johnson would ultimately retire with. But again, as AJ pretty much mentioned time and time again, this move, it's bigger than the Bunnies. And just being a one club man, which is, you know, a very huge thing in this day and age, but it's a bad blood. You know, the man might have been based in Australia all his life, but he probably bleeds red, black and gold for PNG on the world stage. He's been doing it for almost a decade now. So yeah, sorry, Souths fans, but the man has spoken. And yeah, PNG, they've now got Jerome Luai, chief 001. Alex Johnson now becomes chief 002. Interesting who becomes 007, Jacob.
1: Oh, no, that's that's going to be crazy.
0: And of course, you know, I, like a number of other people I've seen saying this online or expressing this kind of sentiment online, I would have personally preferred if AJ was named as player number one, purely for the fact, you know, as a Papua New Guinean, it would have been, like, really special to see the first step player announced is a player with PNG heritage themselves as the first signing. Also, the fact that, you know, when AJ actually plays for the Kumuls, he doesn't wear the number two jersey. He plays fullback, so he wears the number one jersey whenever he's dressed in PNG colors. But again, being playing number two ain't so bad. That's the big gold number he wore after he broke the record with the Bunnies. It's a number that's always going to be associated with him most of his career. But look, that's all neither here nor there, because in the end, it's all about the fact that AJ, yeah, finally confirmed he's coming back to the motherland in 2028. And who knows, maybe he might even, depending on what he decides, he might choose to see out the rest of his playing career. You know, he might retire in a PNG jersey. I mean, you know, he hasn't ruled out the return to the Rabbitohs after the Chiefs, but, you know, if the Rabbitohs still want him, if he's still fit to play, like, but regardless of how the man's career ultimately plays out, either storyline, it'd be just great to see AJ doing what he wants, what's best for him and his family. And yeah, now he's, you know, not only a living NRL legend, but he's now going to become a PNG Chief. So yeah, it's beautiful stuff.
1: Oh, it's beautiful stuff, Michael Chow. And to all those South Sydney Rabbitohs fans, real quick. I know you guys are hot out. You be wearing your South Sydney Rabbitohs jerseys wherever you go. I understand.
0: We know you're the oldest club in the league. You don't have to keep telling us.
1: We understand, but look, even Michael Jordan played for the Wizards.
0: Michael Jordan had to leave the Bulls.
1: He had to leave the Bulls. All right. Look, he put our brother AJ put in a big shift for you guys. Yeah. All right. Let him enjoy.
0: Got you a premiership and everything.
1: Exactly.
0: What more do you want?
1: You know, we had you guys on the field. All right. You didn't even get fired for it. That's crazy in itself. All right, I'm not allowed to do that.
0: Huge.
1: Yeah, huge stuff. So look, I'm excited to see AJ in this Chiefs jersey. Mm-hmm. I'm excited to see who else is signed by the Chiefs. And yeah, I'm very keen to hear what the Perth Bears are doing. So it's
0: sorry,
1: it's,
0: Perth.
1: Yes, it's a wild time in the NRL. Yes, it's been a big couple of weeks in football of the egg-shaped variety, but now we return finally to the world game. Always a beautiful time. It is a beautiful time indeed. You can feel the magic in the air because the OFC Pro League is back and we are now in the final phase of its inaugural season, which is huge. History is on the line as teams battle it out for their spots in the finals. Now, Michael Chow, the OFC Pro League being the game of football, it's got quite a

0: matches are being played out in Aotearoa, so it is very, very hectic. So if you are haven't got any family that are in New Zealand, make sure that they're getting down to these games. But today, we'll actually see our first challenger matches, which is Solomon Kings FC versus Tahiti United this afternoon, 1 p.m. Eden Park. Vanuatu United FC taking on PNG Hekari FC in Eden Park as well, and that'll be at 5 p.m. Local time. So make sure you're getting around these games. If you're a Vanuatu supporter, Tahiti supporter, Solomon Island supporter, PNG supporter, make sure you're getting around it, because these challenges games are do or die. We could see one of our teams make it all the way to the grand final. Michael Chow, we've got PNG and Vanuatu this afternoon. It's do or die. It's the last phase of the season. How are you feeling for PNG Hekari FC, Brad?
1: Look, I think we had a rocky look. We finished in the first phase. We finished at the bottom. Not going to sugarcoat it. But we were improving over time. We were getting warm. You know, we were just literally getting used to the weather outside of Port Moresby. So, you know, I think this is, if anything, this is good. This is good for us. I'm not going to jinx it and say we're going to, you know, because Vanuatu is, y'all are strong, you know, to put it lightly. We'll see. This is exciting, though. It's still anyone's game is the best thing about this structure. Love it.
0: Man, no, it's absolutely hectic. And look, I am praying for health for Alex Samuel. All right, because I will say he has quickly become one of my favorite players in the Pacific. I mean, he scored seven goals in the regular season, tied for second place with Jordan Sweebell from South Melbourne FC. So he's been putting in some hard yards in the regular season. So we'll see what comes of this afternoon. But yes, it is do or die in the OFC Pro League. We will definitely see a lot of passion at play as we continue in the journey to find out who will be the OFC Pro League's first winning team. Lovely stuff indeed. News. I got good news. It is the best news in the world. That's true. Yes, and there you have it. Those were your news footlines for another day here on Nisha Daily. Quickly getting in a little sporting report for your morning. Exciting news. Football is back. And Alex Johnson is coming all the way home, my G.
1: Yeah, look, 2028 can't come soon enough. And all the best to everybody. Doesn't matter what sport you follow or what thing you follow. Doesn't matter. Like, I hope you have success.
0: Yo, and Michael, I know the conversation around the Chiefs is usually which player in particular should the Chiefs sign next. But for you, as a rugby league fan, whose team list should be rating for the PNG Chiefs? Who would you like to see defect?
1: Honestly, like the playbook has been kind of wide open for people to see. They're going after Penrith Panthers roster. At least everyone who played in that premiership winning team from back in the day before they all broke up. So they might get the gang back together in PNG is what some people are saying.
0: Yeah, absolutely. And you know, just a shout out to all my Dolphins players. Do not pick up that phone, all right? If it's got the PNG dialing code, all right. I don't want to see any of you leave. We just won a game.
1: Love her, me so.

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2: Yes, you're tuned in. And coming up very soon, we'll be finishing off Nija Daily for another day. But we've got time for one more track this morning. And Michael Chow, I'm about to hit you with a question. Mm. All right, you suffered the word taboo.
3: Yes.
2: All right. Growing up, Michael Chow, what was the taboo that you remember where your parents were just like, don't do that. That's taboo.
3: A lot of things with taboo, man. Like, man, honestly, I think cracking jokes in it, not even cracking jokes, laughing in church. You know, when some, you just for some reason, the church amplifies, the spirit of the Lord amplifies the hilarity sometimes. And something that's not funny outside of church all of a sudden becomes funny. And you find out it's not funny when you get the smack.
2: Dang!
3: Or the belt, whichever one.
2: Yo.
3: Maybe both. The belt might come at home when just saying.
2: Yo, that's hectic. All right, yo, yeah, there's a lot of taboos around the place. But to finish off today, we're going to a song by Sade called The Sweetest Taboo.

0: Yes, some Sade for your morning. That was the sweetest taboo.
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0: Yes, and there you have it, the end of Nisha Daily for another day. And it's been a lot of politics this morning, Michael Chow.
2: Mm-hmm, a lot of politics and all kinds of football things towards the end. So, you know, if you want to catch up on any of this stuff, you can do so, my friend. We got you. Just head to the ABC Pacific website. It's going to be your resource for all the things replay-wise. You miss our stuff, you miss anything from any other show, it's all right there.
0: Absolutely. And make sure you're checking up on your latest news this afternoon as well. If you're tuning in from Solomon Islands, I think the parliament should have been convened by now, but maybe make sure that you check in across the ABC Pacific website and, of course, the PM edition of Pacific Beat to find out more about what's going on in governmental news. And, of course, hit up ABC Australia this evening for a very special episode of The Pacific centering on Bougainville's journey to independence. But Michael Chow, that's us, Machi.
2: Mm-hmm. Wura, tala.
0: Yes, wishing you a wonderful rest of the day. Whatever you're getting up to, I hope it goes great for you. Stay tuned in to ABC Radio Australia. Got your latest news coming at you next. After that, you'll be with Natasha Metten for another fantastic Sisters Let's Talk. That's coming up for you very soon. And of course, Nisha Daily will return once again tomorrow, 7 a.m. PNG time. Like always, until then, Imam.

0: ABC News. Hello, I'm Ali Crew. The federal government says gas companies will have to set aside 20% of their gas exports for the domestic market from July next year. The government says the East Coast gas reservation will not affect existing contracts, and countries that rely on Australian gas have been consulted with. Energy Minister Chris Bowen says there have been long warnings of gas shortages, and this decision will help to address that.
1: It will ensure a modest oversupply of Australian gas use, which will ensure downward pressure on prices, but even more importantly, provide that certainty of access to Australian heavy industry, which needs gas, to Australian homes that still use gas for home heating, and for the support that gas-fired power stations provide for renewables.
0: Victoria's Premier has reassured the community any safety concerns related to a group of women and children linked to ISIS have been addressed ahead of their arrival later today. The women, who are all Australian citizens and hold passports, followed their ISIS fighter partners to Syria, and some will face terrorism charges when they land in Melbourne. Premier Jacinta Allen says detailed work has been carried out to limit any danger.
2: The Federal Police is leading this work at a national level, and Victoria Police's engagement and Victorian Government officials' engagement has been all through that frame of being focused on the community safety.
0: The federal government says it's looking at developing an early education and care commission to improve safety in the childcare sector. An independent commission to monitor the progress of government policies was recommended by the Productivity Commission when it examined the prospect of universal childcare. Education Minister Jason Clare says consultation is now underway.
3: We're going to work with the states and the territories to look at establishing an early education and care commission, a commission that will help to drive real long-term reform, to build on the safety reforms that we've already implemented and help to make sure that the system works better than it does today.
0: An advocate for Indigenous children is encouraging Australians to attend a vigil to remember Kumanjai Little Baby after the five-year-old was found dead near Alice Springs last week. Dozens of vigils are being held around the country tonight, and attendees are being asked to wear pink and bring a candle to pay respects to the young girl. CEO of the National Voice for Aboriginal and Torres Strait Islander Children, Catherine Little, says the Australian public's response to Kumanjai Little Baby's death has meant a lot to her family.
4: I know right across Alice Springs there has been a sense of what has been framed as community grief and collective mourning, and to know that the rest of the country is going through that at the same time has been overwhelming.
0: A major data breach.

0: which has affected students and staff at schools and universities across Australia and around the world. Alex Brewster reports.
1: The international cybersecurity breach has impacted more than 200 million people and 9,000 education institutions across the world. Queensland's Education Department says initial advice indicates...
0: At aged 87. Here he is in 1980 announcing the world's first 24-hour news channel, CNN.
2: To provide information to people when it wasn't available before, to offer those who want it a choice, for the American people whose thirst for understanding and a better life has made this venture possible.
0: An outspoken and bold personality, the media mogul was known as the Mouth of the South, Captain Outrageous and Terrible Ted. ABC News.
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4: Talofa lava and welcome to a special edition of On The Record. Yes, if this is your first time tuning in, my name is Sosefua Molly and this is the show where we get to go in deep with artists from right across the Pacific and beyond, finding out about the music that has made them. We get to find out more about our superstars, our emerging legends in the making, and find the common threads that bring us all together, whether we're growing up in the islands or taking the islands with us as we go. Today we're giving you a little bit of a light version of On The Record, giving you a bit of a taste of what this show is about. So I want you to sink in to this mini episode, and if you want to hear the full thing, make sure you head on over to the ABC Pacific website, type in On The Record and ABC Pacific into your search engines. We've got all the episodes up there. Sit back and enjoy here on ABC Radio Australia. Now, this week I have, how do we describe him? He's a true legend. He's a trailblazer. I'm going to gas him up right throughout this week's show. You hear him every week here on ABC Pacific, soundtracking your weekend on In The Fale, Hala Tukefu, joining me here on The Record. We love a little bit of a crossover. Thank you so much for hanging out with me, homie.
5: Role, thank you for having me, Sose. Reporting live and direct from the Eora Nation, home of the Gadigal people. It's a pleasure and honour to be sitting with you.
4: Yes.
5: I was just thinking, is this the first professional setting that we sat down and put our serious hat on? We've had a couple,
4: but definitely not in this sort of context. Like, I don't think we've had a opportunity just to talk about music, but also to talk about Pacifica music as well in this way. So I'm keen for it. Let's run it back just a little bit, just so everyone can get a brief snapshot of the career and life we're going to be diving into today. This man, a Queen Bean Australian hero, come on now, he's a hip-hop pioneer, there's no doubt about it. Talented writer, MC, music lover. How formed the group Coolism in the 90s, grinding and developing their craft throughout the next decade. They released 5 albums, including the ARIA award-winning 2004 record Part 3, Random Thoughts. Fast forward some years and some change. How was thriving as a solo artist as well? Now, for me, I remember when your record, No End Theory, dropped in 2015. That was such a moment for me. Seeing someone who I always looked up to as a bit of a mentor figure, even though, you know, we really didn't cross paths in the music industry until around that time properly. You know, when I was coming into it, that I could count on one hand the amount of Pacific peoples who not only were in the music industry, but were succeeding and had a platform. And you were definitely one of them. So when that album dropped, I was just like, oh, this is an awesome reminder of how somebody like Hal could exist in like the industry lane, but also he hasn't lost any of that hunger or that drive as a musician too. Like, can we just start there for a little bit? Let me know what your creative process was like when that record came out and how important it was for you at that time.
5: Yeah, man, that was such a fun record to write and record. Yeah. Like you said, you know, I was with Coolism, big shout out to Daniel's son, a partner in Coolism. He's DJ, producer, and, you know, we were making music together since we met in 92.

0: you know, we put out our first tape in 93.
1: Yeah.
0: So we were together a long, long time and in each other's pockets and, you know, discovering not only how to work within a close relationship, but just also figuring out ourselves, you know. It was very formative years throughout the 90s, and we met different people, traveled to different places, and yeah, it was a beautiful journey. But because we're so closely working together, you know, when it's just like a one-on-one, you do get to a point where you kind of go apart. And you know, I got married and I moved. We moved to different cities. So there were a lot of elements that made us grow apart. But I think it was just that time as well. Yeah. You know, we had a good run. And so I was still inspired to make music, and I would work with a lot of different producers. And it wasn't until I met Sensible J. Mm. And
1: shouts to Sensible J and Dutchie.
0: You know, and for those who aren't familiar, they're musicians, producers, and they were working closely with artists like Remy and Enfer Jones, and they just had a really cool collective. And I was like, man, this is... And then for me, as a music fan, I just love what they're doing, but also someone as elder statesman, as they say.
1: Yeah.
0: It was just great seeing this young, hungry, energetic, funky collective, you know, just doing their own thing in a little pocket in Melbourne.
1: Yeah.
0: I could hear their production. I was like, oh, I know what they're listening to. It was what I was listening to.
1: Mm.
0: And so we just struck up a good relationship, and I was talking to Jay, and I said, oh, you know, I want to do this album. Would you produce it? And he was like, yeah, hell yeah, let's do it. So kind of reignited a lot of what I wanted to do, because in between those kind of two musical journeys, I was trying other things. You know, I was doing a bit of content on YouTube and... I was recording at home, but I was recording just singing as well. So it was just about me kind of trying different things and experimenting, which was awesome. But it also reminded me how much I loved just rapping.
1: Yeah.
0: And so when I'm hooked up with Jay, and it was just a great environment. You know, he had a little home studio, and I would travel down, and it was just a lot of fun. And that was something that was kind of missing towards the tail end of Coolism, because we were working so much. And, you know, it's, you know, people say you careful what you wish for, because, you know, when you start, it's like, oh, it's fun, exciting. But then when it starts turning into work, it, you know, it takes on a different kind of meaning to what you do, you know, and becomes a job, a fun job, you know, and a job that you're obviously fortunate to have, but it's still like a very kind of laboring process. So yeah, when I jumped in the studio with Jay and his team, I just fell back in love with the writing and the recording process.
1: Mm. Well, it's a brand of storytelling, and it's a brand of writing that, you know, has been born out of such a pure love for the craft, and not just such a pure love for hip hop, but a pure love for like natural storytellers, period. Mm. And we're going to get into five of those today. We're going to get to know the man behind the choice selections you hear every week on In the Fale. So let's get things started by going over to Cali. We're going to go to California and put the spotlight on the iconic
0: Carson, to be precise.
1: Exactly.
0: You know, iconic and legendary kind of neighborhood in LA.
1: Definitely, definitely. We're going to shine a light on the iconic group, the Booyah Tribe, formed by a group of wildly talented brothers from American Samoa. I know we've lost a couple of them over recent years, which is very, very sad, but I love that the reverence for that group, specifically when we talk about hip-hop that came out of the West Coast of the US, they are so integral and key to that culture. And the fact that they're, you know, they were so uncompromising about their music and their appearance makes a group like the Booyah Tribe so interesting to even be talking about still today. You know, like they were, the way they were playing with genre at the time really set them apart too. Like, I'm so happy that you brought them in.
0: Yeah.
1: How we're focusing on their 1989 track Raid today. This selection of music in general is very much a list of inspirations for you. So with regards to this song, what are your first memories of hearing this track, and what has its success meant to you, thinking about where you were in your own artistry as a young artist coming up back then?
0: Yeah, man, this song is everything. It was in 1990, right? So I was like year 9, year 10, high school. And you know, had already fallen in love with music, hip-hop music and the culture, and already started writing. And because, you know, I was fortunate to discover what I wanted to do.
1: Yeah.
0: You know, as you know, year 7, year 8, I was, yeah, I'm going to be a rapper. And, you know, funny enough, like later on, my wife, she, you know, we went to the same school. And when she came to school, I was like, yeah, one day you're going to be in one of my music videos.
1: Not a video vixen. No.
0: But lo and behold, you know, it did happen.
1: Yeah.
0: You know? She was in one of the videos years later. But yeah, Booyah Tribe. So I was already writing and, you know, obviously looking up to a lot of Black and Latino artists and just trying to figure out, okay, where do I fit in this picture?
1: Mm.
0: You know, obviously there were some white artists and various, you know, artists from Asia and things like that. But I was like, you know, what are we? Who are we? We're not Black. You know, I think during the 80s we were called Black, but we aren't. You know?
1: Yeah.
0: So just trying to figure out my place within the hip-hop music and culture. And I was watching a show on SBS. I forgot what it was. It was a music show. I heard it say, and this is a new group coming out of L.A., American Samoans. I was like, what? And I was, my ears were like, American Samoans? And, you know, like,
1: yeah.
0: Admittedly, I was like, oh.
1: I'm in.
0: It was like, oh, okay, well, let's see how this goes. And it played. And I was like, oh, what? And I was just astounded, you know, like he came, Gangsta Red, rest in peace, you know, he came in with his talking at the start and then just jumps into to the raps. And I was like, oh man, this is crazy. It you know, goes back to the representation. You know, I was watching it. I was like, that's me, man. That's us.
1: Yeah.
0: And, you know, they were big and, you know, we knew people like that, looked like that. And it was hard, you know, and he was a really good rapper and the music was funky and I was just glued to the TV watching this. And I was like, who are these guys? Where are they from? You know, it gave me, you know, it put the battery in my back, you know,
1: yeah.
0: It solidified like, oh, okay, we have a place in this music and culture. And, you know, like from the same album, New Funky Nation, there was other songs and he was talking about how people would look at them being, you know, rappers and musicians and not being Black and fitting into this culture and space. And so, yeah, just solidified, like, okay, I'm on the right path. And Raid was a song that made me, that made the decision, like, yeah, okay, I'm in it, you know.
1: Awesome. Wicked stuff. Well, look, this is a perfect way to kick off this week's edition of On The Record. Let's go back to the end of the 80s, start of the 90s. It's such a crucial time for the development of hip-hop.
0: It's the golden era.
1: Exactly,
0: right?
1: Exactly. Mm. 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This is Raid by the Booyah Tribe here on ABC Pacific.

0: Pacific Islander culture, we can't not talk about Shifu.
1: He's the god.
0: We can't.
1: He's the god.
0: I remember being quite young when the debut album, to be specific, came out. It was like 1997. Yeah. But I remember how much that album meant to a lot of Islanders at that time. And it's an album that still holds so much power today. You've brought in Waka, which is a song that I need to mention is still so good, not just because of the writing and because of the general presentation, and not just because of Shifu, but also for Miss Tera Moana, who is on this track as well. Such a beautiful vocalist. As someone who was beginning to find his feet properly as an artist around this time, I think from memory, the first Coolism project had dropped a few years before this album came out. What did an artist like Shifu mean to you back then?
1: Man, I will say that I could have chosen any song from this man, you know. But but like you said, that there's something really special about this song. It's the lyrics, it's the sentiment, you know, the log drums, you know, the way it starts. It's like the log drums, you're like, what? Mm. Okay, where's this going? And then the beat drops and you're like, oh my goodness. Just the way they time the log drums with the hip-hop drums and obviously with the samples and Shifu with the singing and you know, the queen, Tera Moana, you know, she was originally in Upper Hot Posse and she was like the queen of New Zealand hip-hop. And just seeing those two on the same track, it was quite amazing. But yeah, Shifu, I first came across his music when he was part of Supergroup.
0: Yep.
1: And I didn't really, because my cousins usually liked it. I don't know how I feel about this. You know? But then when he came out with Chains with DLT, I was like, oh, wow, okay. And I think that song stayed on the New Zealand charts for like 10 years, you know, felt like 10 years. And I was like, oh, yeah, he's a mad rapper. And, but then when I started hearing singing with the rapping, I was like, oh, okay, so you can do that, you know, because at that time, not so much in New Zealand, but definitely in Australia, like R&B and hip-hop was totally different worlds. You know, I think for me, they weren't because I grew up listening to both, but for a lot of my peers, they'd be like, what? You listen to R&B? You know?
0: Yeah.
1: Because, you know, that's soft, you know, but hip-hop was hard, you know, it was from the street. But Shifu just effortlessly married the two, you know, and the production he had and just and his overall energy, you know, whenever you saw him in a video, the way he presented himself, very, very calm, you know, very kind of quietly charismatic. And obviously singing and rapping a top tier and just meant a lot to me. As you know, I think I'm only a few years younger than him, but he started his journey early. And I just fell in love with his music and whatever he did, and was very fortunately able to call him a friend.
0: Yeah,
1: now, you know, so I even recorded a song with him. So
0: yeah,
1: that is like a full 360 moment.
0: Totally.
1: And but yeah, you know, he's heavily influential in my come up.
0: Amazing. Well, let's get a bit of a taste of Shifu and the impact that his music had back then, but also continues to have now. Again, featuring the gorgeous vocals of Miss Tera Moana Rapley. A pure insight into what Pacific music at that time was beginning to take shape in. And it's, again, like we were saying, highly influential, not only on Howe, but on a lot of artists who came up and are still coming up now. 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

0: You've been listening to a special light episode of On The Record here on ABC Radio Australia, brought to you from the lands of the Wurundjeri Woiwurrung people of the Kulin Nation in Naarm, Melbourne. Now, if you want to hear more from this episode or access any of our other episodes, just hit up ABC Pacific or type in ABC Pacific and On The Record into your search engine. 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Come back and join me 4 p.m. PNG time on Mondays to listen to the show live, or just keep on following us online. Run it back for all the goodness. My name is Sosef Formoli, and I will see you next time.
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3: However the Iran conflict ends, the consequences are in plain sight and rippling across the globe.
4: Fuel shortages, food insecurity and the threat of a global recession.
5: But is there an unexpected upside?
3: Could the war finally force the world to break its addiction to fossil fuels?
4: Or are we just trying to find a silver lining to a very dark cloud?
3: I'm Latika Berg.
4: And I'm Kylie Morris. Let's go roaming.

0: So this episode, Latika, we wanted to reflect on the stalemate in the Middle East, but not so much in terms of the politics and the kind of strategic situation on the ground, but by considering the kinds of impacts that it's had in terms of the ensuing fuel crisis that's been felt around the world. Does this, could it, usher in a new moment of possibility when it comes to considering alternative, cleaner and more independent energy sources?
1: Yes, Carly, I'm reminded of that great line that Ursula von der Leyen, the EU Commission President, gave to the Australian Parliament when she was there in March, saying we're in a race to electrify our economies. I guess my question is really how sincere are politicians about seizing this moment? Because on one hand, I think this has opened up a huge space for people to say, look, we need to be energy resilient, but that means cutting off our dependence on new forms of energy supplies, which is, if you're a skeptic of climate change, you look at China and you say, well, look, they're the ones producing all the solar panels. They're the ones producing all the wind turbines. Let's not get ourselves into another situation of dependency. And so I think there's a lot of room at this buffet for everyone to pick and mix and take what they like. But overall, I do think the vibes certainly in Europe and the UK are we've got to get going with this renewable energy transition. I don't really understand why politicians have had to wait so long. Perhaps the economics are just still not stacking up.
0: Or perhaps they were waiting for popular opinion to change, right? If they needed a real nudge from the voting public that this is

0: something that they want, that they need politicians to act on. Well, maybe this is that moment. And when you think about the situation in Australia, even in the last month or so, right, in terms of EV sales, but also the conversations and investments in home batteries and solar panel installations, there's a lot. There's so much going on, I think, at an individual level, at a household level, when it comes to dealing with this. And I guess what we might be seeing more of now is pressure on the governments to try to introduce the next generation of solutions that might actually help the transition. And that's what I'm keen to hear about from our guest today.
1: Yes, we are welcoming to Global Roaming Dani Alexander. She's the Chief Executive of the University of New South Wales Energy Institute and the Interim CEO of the New South Wales Decarbonisation Innovation Hub. She joins us now. Dani Alexander, welcome to Global Roaming. Are there any silver linings to see in the big giant storm cloud that is geopolitics today?
2: I appreciate that it is a tense time for many people, both people who are looking at petrol prices going up, but also our global leaders that are having to take decisions now. The silver lining I see here is that there is an opportunity for us to take actions that we have wanted to for some time, that are working towards our long-term strategy. This is an economic strategy, but of course also an environmental strategy as it relates to decarbonisation as well. In practice, I think what this actually means is that we now have the impetus to push through policies like electrifying as much as possible so we can put downward pressure on demand of oil and gas and make those investments in future technologies that we know we're going to need, like low carbon liquid fuels.
0: Danny, where's the room for change in this moment? Is it that the political calculation might have changed, right? So, if you're a politician looking to make significant reforms longer term, right now, there could be a greater popular will for that change to actually happen.
2: That's right. In many ways, we've had an environmental imperative for decades, having clear action on climate change to avoid those catastrophic effects. Now we have an economic imperative today to be able to solve these issues and promote what we would call sovereign energy solutions that are using our renewable energy resources that we have such abundance of here in Australia. So I do think there is a change here. There's an opportunity for our leaders to take this with both hands and really put forward the short-term tactics that can be in service of those long-term goals.
1: And yet, Danny, we have heard and seen multiple leaders or political leaders, even if they're not necessarily in power, say actually this moment presents us with the reason, the right reason, to go back to coal, to go back to fossil fuels, to go back to those things that we can dig up out of the ground and have our own energy sovereignty.
2: What I would say here is that when we're talking about expanding those fossil fuel-based resources, those are long-term investments. I'm not convinced, given the evidence, that they are going to address this short-term need that we have. And in that time frame, we could direct that investment into solutions that provide us that longer-term energy security because, we're not going to run out of sunshine and we're not going to run out of wind.
0: So, if you're looking for a brave step by a political leader to seize this opportunity, what would you want to see happen right now within Australia?
2: I would love to see a strong national approach to electrification to address this short-term constraint that we have emerging on the demand side. If we invest a lot into our electrification pathways, what we'll see is that we can save that oil and gas for those higher value uses for those that are going to struggle to take an electrification option. In practice, what that means is supporting the adoption of technologies like electric vehicles, also supporting our industry, which is our highest emitter, to be able to electrify, whether that's through supporting them through policy measures or programs, alongside other opportunities for communities to embrace the technology that we know works and we know is going to be able to benefit from the abundant sunshine, particularly that we have.
1: What do we have in the way of raw data, Danny? Where is the data showing the way, even in these last 2 to 3 months that the war in Iran has been raging?
2: What I keep coming back to is our, I guess, our primary energy consumption. And when we look at that, we see that 40% of that is oil. And this is what is creating the crisis. On the flip side, and why I keep coming back to electrification, is that we see our electricity system is now a bit more than 40% renewable energy. So this provides the impetus for us to shift away from the oil-based economy to an electric-based economy. We use the terminology around, you know, electrostates versus petrostates, and I'm not sure if it's a pure dichotomy like that. But I do think that those figures show that as we see more renewable energy generation coming onto our electricity system, that's the opportunity to bring home that energy sovereignty.
1: Can I ask you specifically about one example? So SAF, sustainable aviation fuel, it's been the big hope of aviation for more than a decade, I think, but it's always remained a premium and it's very, very expensive, more expensive than jet fuel. Is the cost that we're now seeing for jet fuel now at all outstripping that cost of SAF? Or is it the case that SAF is still more expensive and that even with a great shock like today's, we're still not going to see those prices compete? Mm.
2: We are still some way away from having a cost comparative sustainable aviation fuel option to even with higher prices of aviation fuel. But what it does show is that we can make those investments to bring the technology cost curves down. You know, we have seen this across the board when we are looking at, say, solar panels. The costs before 20 years ago were maybe prohibitive for many consumers. Now, you know, you'd say that the, you know, solar panels are probably one of the cheapest building materials, but you know you don't want to build your house out of solar panels for other reasons. But it's fantastic to see how much that innovation has driven down the cost. We probably need more time to be able to drive down the cost of sustainable aviation fuels, but there are technologies in the pipeline that are showing at a smaller scale and earlier stage that it could be possible.
0: Danny, Australian science has a reputation internationally, right, for true innovation and invention. There are lots of technologies that have been developed. We know we've seen lots of pilots around e-fuel, for example, and even biofuel development. But while the potential's there, we haven't seen successful scaling up of those technologies. So is this a moment when what's already on the shelf that hasn't been implemented might actually be applied more widely?
2: Absolutely. There is a requirement for government, industry and academia to come together to be able to scale up quickly because it does take time. I'm calling in from New South Wales at the moment, and I've got a couple of examples of great technologies that I think are very prospective to drive up the efficiency, which of course drive down the cost of those technologies. The first is a technology that's coming out of a new company called Hysata, and this is actually related to hydrogen. This is a pathway that we know we need because some, again, sectors can't electrify. We need actually hydrogen molecules to be able to underpin industry now and into the future. But their technology that came out of the University of Wollongong has developed a new electrolyzer technology that has up to 95% system efficiency. And that what that will mean is that they'll be able to deliver the lowest cost of hydrogen ever. On the other side, something that's emerging through this crisis is, you know, I guess other chemicals that we require, like ammonia, for example. And another company called Plasmolite that's come out of Sydney has done incredible work using plasma. It's called Plasma Leap. And they're using this plasma, which is, you know, we talk about as lightning in a bottle, as a catalyst that allows them to create renewable ammonia in a way that avoids high temperature and high pressure and large infrastructure. If they can do this in a modular way, they've got shipping containers out on farms looking to create that ammonia where it's needed, will be able to drive down the costs and actually have the alternatives for not just the fuels, but also the chemicals that are derived from these fossil-based sources up until now.
0: So, how likely is it that this crisis becomes the catalyst that finally overcomes the kinds of barriers that those technologies have faced?
2: So I am acutely aware that in a week's time, we'll be looking at the next federal budget. And I do think there's an opportunity for the government, both at the federal but also at the state levels, to make this investment now. I also appreciate that there are a lot of pressures on making those additional investments, but it is crucial to be able to have those technologies in place in the future when we need them. We have what's called the Future Made in Australia policy here, and under that, there's $250 million allocated to cleaner fuels. We'd be hoping to leverage that alongside, say, for instance, the portion that is allocated to sustainable aviation fuel, so around $33 million, to catalyze those new technology developments and scale them. You could probably imagine that $250 million is not going to build you a biorefinery, but really it's about allocating that resource strategically into promising technologies and then having something at the other side of that first investment that can, with industry, scale it. If I were to add one more point on this, if it is useful, I'd also reflect on the fact that over the past decade, as a portion of GDP, while we've seen an increase in investment in energy more broadly, what we've actually seen is that in energy research and development, that investment over the past years as a portion of GDP has halved. So this is something that we need to really consider if we're looking for those alternatives to to liquid fuels that are fossil-based. And we'd hope to see that coming through with government's policies and programs.
0: You're listening to Global Roaming with me, Kylie Morris, and Latika Burke, and we're joined by the Chief Executive of the Energy Institute at the University of New South Wales, Denny Alexander.
1: Denny, how viable is a complete electrification of our economies for those who don't include nuclear in the mix? So I live in London, and Europe and the UK constantly talk about this. They're very pro switching from fossil fuels, but nuclear is at the heart of it, particularly SMRs, and they're trying to accelerate investment now into small modular reactors. Australia has chosen to ban nuclear energy, and it's just not contemplating it. Are the countries that don't have nuclear in their baseload mix, are they ultimately capable of getting there without relying on fossil fuel transition energy like gas?
2: I would say yes, and there have been already examples in Australia where we have used over 70% of renewable resource to power our grid. In fact, South Australia runs totally on renewables some of the time. In fact, sometimes the state of South Australia runs completely off rooftop solar, which is incredible. It is an area which we are leading the world on, and I would encourage us to lean into that opportunity and show a pathway forward, which is mostly powered by renewable generation. To your point about the mix, the projections that we see coming out of the market operator do suggest that we will likely still need a small portion of, in this case, gas-powered generation, maybe 5%. But it's shown that we can accommodate that while still meeting our emissions reduction target. Reflecting on nuclear specifically, I would just also be mindful of the timeframes that we're talking about here as well. We really need to, as our government has suggested, get to 82% renewables by 2030. That's less than 5 years away. If you look at the time horizons for not just overcoming those regulatory barriers, but also doing the development work and the build of those types of power stations, it's hard to see how that's going to line up with the pace by which we need our electricity sector to decarbonize.
1: Yeah, I hear that. But then I also hear people like you saying, well, we're still a long way off from SAF.
2: Absolutely. And so what we would hope to do is to decarbonize our electricity sector

0: you look at the advice from the Climate Change Authority, they are suggesting that, yes, the heavy lifting on emissions reduction up until 2030, 2035 is done by the electricity and energy sector. But beyond that, actually, the biggest sector will be transport. So when it comes to timeframes, it's about using those policy levers to electrify as much as possible quickly, and then also making those investments so that when we get to 2030, when we get to 2035, and we need the transport sector to decarbonize, everything that's not electric has a viable technology alternative.
1: Danny, maybe this isn't exactly a silver lining, but there feels to be at least the potential for change in a positive direction coming out of this crisis. Reflecting on that, though, you know, the energy transition used to always be framed as an environmental issue or even a scientific issue, but now more often it's talked about in terms of national security. It's energy sovereignty, right? So how can emissions fall in an environment where there is more instability and more conflicts, feels to be, on a year-by-year basis?
0: Yes, it's really important in these times of crisis to reflect deeply on what it is we're trying to achieve in the long term. Perhaps maybe I can go to your point around silver linings. I do think there are some significant silver linings that we can use to underpin our economic prosperity as it relates to the energy transition. The first is that we have proven technologies that are at our fingertips that are not being deployed fast enough. We're well behind other countries when it comes to the deployment of electric vehicles, and we have the opportunity now to pull on those policy levers and speed that up. That's an easy win. We also have extraordinary ingenuity amongst our Australian innovators. I'm so lucky to be at UNSW, where earlier today I was just speaking to Professor Martin Green. He's the godfather of modern solar. We did that here, and we're doing more like that when it comes to some of the technologies that we're looking for, say, in the cleaner fuel space. But the pressure is there. The pressure is absolutely there to make decisions and to alleviate the pressure on all of us as Australians. And I would encourage those that are making decisions at this point to have that longer-term view, but also take the opportunity that is here for them with both hands and undertake maybe some of the harder decisions that we know we need to make to be able to not just address emissions reduction, but set ourselves up in the best way for our future economic prosperity.
2: What are those harder decisions, Danny, and how much would they cost?
0: So we can talk about specific technology options, but I think that there are important decisions that we need to make as it pertains to transport and the electrification of transport. We've already seen some policy measures have great success in this space, say with the novated leasing option that's available, that provides a cheaper electric vehicle for some. I think we can build on that rather than pull back from that in order to meet our targets for decarbonisation in the transport sector, but also shore up the what we would call the fuel supply, which will be electricity into the future.
1: Last week, there was a massive conference in Colombia all about transitioning away from fossil fuels, right? Lots of countries were represented, including Australia. And those talks were in part a reflection of the failures of decades of annual COPs and COPs not achieving what many member states hoped they might. Was Colombia a ground zero moment for you in the push to ditch fossil fuels?
0: It's a conversation we've been having for a long time, is how we can transition away from fossil fuels. So, personally, I was delighted to see this coalition of the willing coming together to put forward solutions that are practical, that we can all work on together. I also liked how it's been framed as a complementary measure alongside the COP structure, and you know, I see them working together, particularly in this opportunity we have as Australia and with our partners in the Pacific for COP31. Areas that I do think that we can take a leadership role in is this global push towards electrification, and I have colleagues that are working really hard in the background to make that happen and make progress both in that meeting in Colombia, but also in COP31 as well. I would just say now we do have this opportunity. The

spotlight is on us to show what we can do, and we have brilliant examples that we can share with the world, like what is happening in South Australia, like I mentioned earlier. We are a smaller country, yes, but we are also very mighty in what we can do. We really punch above our weight when it comes to technology innovation, and there are many spaces in the energy transition, or transitioning away from fossil fuels, where the world is looking to us to champion different pathways and also test solutions that they're not ready for quite yet. If I were to give a specific example of that, which is

0: we can provide not just reliable power, so supply equaling demand, but also security of supply. This is something that comes up a lot, particularly with recent events, say in the Iberian Peninsula, where they had that countrywide blackout. We're doing a lot of work here with our market operator, but also in academia to support solutions that can deliver security of supply with very high levels of what we would call inverter-based resources, essentially those solar and wind generators and the batteries that support them are connected by inverters to the grid.
1: Back on COP, that split presidency, do you not see that that will potentially split momentum for the Pacific at all?
0: I must confess that coming from the Energy Institute at the university, my work is more on the technology pathways and also some of the policy pathways that can support that rather than commenting on the broader political economy. But what I would say is that we have an extraordinary opportunity here to support our Pacific partners as well with their decarbonisation journey. We've been working with our partners closely here in Australia, but also in countries in the Pacific to show how we can decarbonize in different contexts, and they are vastly different contexts. Together, this is an opportunity for us in COP31 to show what that looks like for us at Australia, but also in a different context with Pacific nations. And I'm really excited to see how that comes to fruition.
1: Danny Alexander, thank you for joining Global Roaming.
0: Thank you for having me.
2: Latika, what I heard in that conversation with Danny is that with these challenges come opportunities, right? Not to be glibly optimistic, but perhaps this is a time of potential change that no one saw coming. And those technology pathways that are already there, that Danny described so articulately, can actually now be further developed and potentially scaled up.
1: Yes, I agree. But to some extent, it is the same case when I look around at what all the political leaders who are addressing this challenge are saying. You have, I think, a bit of a split divergence on this. You have Europeans saying we're not going to abandon our energy targets. But I do think in other jurisdictions, you have a more laissez-faire approach. And I think there's a political climate of okayness now to even discuss going back to fossil fuels, using it as a crutch to get to the transition. And I do think that changes the game just somewhat. And I think the upcoming COP will be a good example of that. I mean, we're not going to see the major players there. So I think it's very hard when you have one of the world's leading economies saying, drill, baby, drill. And by the way, we might punish you if you don't get drill, baby, drill going in your own countries. It does just open space for those who have always argued against renewable transition or the energy transition to slow it down.
2: Yeah, but I wonder, are we seeing the opposite pressure on the street here in Australia, where there is changing opinion or perhaps a recognition at least that fossil fuels in the form of very expensive petrol is a major problem? Not being able to access adequate supply is a major problem. And in that climate, it's so much easier to say, look, we do need to reduce our dependence on these fuels.
1: Yeah, for sure. Although I thought that point she made about the electric charging infrastructure being so salient, that is something I have observed for at least a decade, just how rapidly ahead the UK, particularly, and Europe is on some of these questions. And Australia's playing catch up, but maybe one of the most expensive times possible.
2: Yeah, maybe so. But then I guess now that we have so many electric cars being sold, even in the past few weeks, perhaps there's suddenly new pressure, right, on the government to sort that out. Now, don't forget to write to us. We love your questions and feedback. Actually, we've had so many comments around energy and renewables and whether or not the Iran war may have this unexpected outcome that has pretty much led to why we had the conversation you just heard. So we are listening. Please keep it coming. Our email is global.roaming@abc.net.au.
1: Thanks to our producer, Aston Brown. Hamish and Geraldine will be back tomorrow and are headed to, of all places, a warehouse in Sydney to take a deep dive on the rapid development of military drone technology. I'm personally very keen for that one. See you later.
2: See you.

0: Yo, Michael Chow, jump in. We're late for work.
1: Jacob Quiet, whose car is this? So flashy. 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
0: Hey, what can I say? 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
0: My guy, I forgot to tell you. 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
7: ABC News. Hello, I'm Ali Crew. Federal Resources Minister Madeleine King says the government's new gas reserve policy will put strong downward pressure on gas prices in Australia, but won't specify how much they'll reduce by. Under the plan, LNG exporters will be required to supply 20% of their total exports into the domestic market from July next year. Ms King says the reform will help shield Australia from international impacts.
8: It will ensure that we have stable and, really importantly, long-term policy settings that will drive a permanent wedge between international and domestic gas prices. Our gas market prices will no longer be hostage to international markets.
7: A Jewish New South Wales health worker has told the Royal Commission on Anti-Semitism she considered cancelling her knee surgery in the wake of two nurses making threats against Israeli patients. The midwife and nurse manager, appearing under the pseudonym AAV, told the inquiry she experienced the worst 24 hours of her life after video emerged of two former Bankstown Hospital nurses making threats last year. The case remains before the courts. AAV told the commission she requested precautions, including the removal of her religion, to make her feel safe when she underwent knee surgery in the subsequent weeks.
9: I was paralysed with fear. I considered very, very seriously cancelling the surgery. I came very close to doing it, but my children persuaded me otherwise because I had been on a waiting list for 15 months.
7: Violent extremism experts say Australia's reintegration programs have a high success rate amid concerns about a returning group of women and children linked to the Islamic State group. The group are due to arrive back home in Australia later today after leaving a Syrian detention camp in late April. The federal police have warned some of the women will be arrested in Australia and the children will enter reintegration programs on their arrival. Professor Deborah Smith from Victoria University says the programs are designed to gently help them transition back into society.
10: It's essentially wraparound services based on what the particular needs of the person in the program is. So we imagine that these young people coming back are probably going to have seen some pretty terrible things, had quite probably experiences of trauma, lacking education.
7: Nationwide vigils are being held later today to mourn the death of 5-year-old Kumanjai little baby, who was found dead last week following a days-long search around Alice Springs. Elsie Langey has more.
11: I'm here on the top of Anzac Hill, which is in the centre of Mabunta Alice Springs on Aranda Country. The community has been invited to come and pay their respects to Kumanjai little baby and to wear the

0: was changing the rules, and Ted was leading it.
1: First, though, Australian families of ISIS fighters who went to Syria are due to touch down in Australia later today. The 13 women and children are now on two separate flights to Sydney and Melbourne.
2: 2019. The Albanese government has repeatedly said Australia would offer no assistance to help the group return. Home Affairs Minister Tony Burke says he was alerted of their return as soon as the group booked their flights to Australia yesterday. Australian Federal Police officers will also be waiting as they land as subjects of a decade-long investigation. Jason Clare is the Federal Education Minister.
3: I trust in the words of the AFP Commissioner yesterday when she said that some of these women will be arrested when they arrive.
2: The Albanese government has previously slammed the adults in the group, saying they put the children in an unspeakable situation. When asked how it will work getting the kids back to school here in Australia and if they will need extra security, Labor frontbencher Jason Clare says the government will be guided by advice from the Australian Federal Police.
3: These children have seen sorts of things that no child should ever be exposed to, and it's going to take time for these children to reintegrate into Australian society.
2: Meanwhile, the federal opposition has repeatedly accused the government of failing to do enough to block the return of the Australian citizens with Islamic State links, including National Senator Bridget McKenzie.
4: The government has stuffed this up. They haven't revoked passports or travel documents to allow them back in.
2: The nine children will enter into reintegration programs on their arrival. Professor Deborah Smith is a political scientist at Victoria University and researches violent extremism.
5: Essentially, it's not a magic sort of, you know, de-radicalisation program or anything like that. It's essentially wraparound services based on what the particular needs of the person in the program is. So we imagine that these young people coming back are probably going to have seen some pretty terrible things, had quite, probably experiences of trauma, lacking education. So all these things will be assessed, and then the services wrapped around to try and make that transition back, gently back into Australian society.
2: Ms Smith says she understands there is angst among some in the community about integrating them back into society.
5: I think we can take comfort in the fact that, you know, history will tell us that in the, you know, we've seen repatriations happen, or the government are not calling it repatriations, we're calling it reintegration. We've seen that happen not only in Australia but throughout the world, and what we're seeing is that the women and children are not going on to pose a threat. So in Australia, the 2019 cohort, the 2022 cohort, they've not been involved in terrorist plots, they've not committed violence, you know, they're getting on and living their life, which is what we want.
2: Zaki Haydari from Amnesty International Australia says despite their links to ISIS, authorities must treat them with humanity and dignity.
6: Our concern remains on children. They're Australian citizens, and they have the rights to return and the rights to live freely in Australia. Our concern is that this whole coming back home has been politicised. We are a human rights organisation, and when there is human rights under attack, we are making sure that international law and human rights law are protected for individual.
2: Both flights are expected to land later today.
1: Kathleen O'Connor there. The federal government has announced details today of a policy that will require energy giants to reserve a percentage of their gas for Australian use each year. The move is designed to avoid shortages and bring down gas bills.
7: We spent the last 5 months consulting deeply right across the board with industry about the details. And today we can announce that we have settled on a model which we will seek to legislate through the Parliament. That model will involve 20% of Australian gas exports being reserved for Australian use first.
1: But that relief may not make much of a difference to Australians who've fallen into debt on their energy bills. A coalition of advocacy groups wants the federal government to wipe all debt from household gas and electricity accounts. Isabel Massali reports.
8: Single mother of four, Angela Morris, doesn't want anyone to know the feeling of being pursued by debt collectors.
9: They are not kind people when you get them on the phone, and they push and push for you to pay more than you can afford.
8: But she says in her situation, paying it back isn't simple.
9: They're getting so expensive, and I'm in a situation where the debt just keeps getting higher and higher each bill cycle.
8: An analysis of market data by advocacy groups has found more than 1.6 million electricity and

0: gas accounts were in arrears at the end of last year.
1: What we found is that energy debt and energy hardship is increasing.
0: That's Jay Coonan from the Anti-Poverty Centre.
1: 46% of customers on a hardship plan cannot meet their costs in each billing cycle. So, which means that debt is continuing to grow each month for more and more people.
0: Advocates say their conservative estimate puts the outstanding energy debt for Australian households at just under $1 billion. It argues the federal government should buy that debt at a lower amount, then wipe it. Jay Coonan says the global economic shock from the Iran war is why this should be done now.
1: We know that this is only going to get worse. And, you know, it doesn't take a rocket scientist to predict that as well. We need to think about what we're going to do now. And the best course of action is to forgive the debt and to work to prevent people from going into debt into the future.
0: Purchasing debts in bulk is relatively common in the private sector. However, wiping those debts is much less common. Jay Coonan argues that removing the debts would benefit everyone because energy companies wouldn't need to account for missed payments.
1: It is something that they factor in. So there's an array of things. Debt is one of those. Marketing costs are another. So it makes up a small part in increasing energy prices.
0: Associate Professor Rowan Best is an economist at Macquarie University, specialising in household energy.
2: My personal view would be to keep this sort of idea in the conversation, but I'd sort of be cautious. I think part of the proposal is that it's urgent. In some respects, it is urgent because it is a major issue and is getting worse. However, it is also a persistent issue which has existed for a long time.
0: He believes more targeted approaches are needed, such as financial relief for those with medical needs.
2: Another one is to consider a partial approach, a co-payment by, you know, people paying off part of their debt and maybe the government paying off part of it. And that might be better aligned with fairness in terms of, you know, people paying what they can and in terms of future incentives as well.
0: Federal Energy Minister Chris Bowen didn't respond to questions on this issue, but the federal government has now unveiled a new gas reservation policy, which it says will help bring down prices and prevent shortages. The new scheme will require all producers to reserve a percentage of their gas for Australian use from July next year.
3: There'll be a requirement on gas producers to sell that 20% to Australian users. This is a carefully calibrated model which ensures that Australia's national best interests are put first. For years, the Gas Statement of Opportunity and the ACCC have warned of gas shortages. The policy that we announced today will see them dealt with.
0: WA introduced such a scheme a decade ago, which requires exporters to set aside 15% of the gas produced for the state's market.
4: Isabel Massali reporting. I'm Andy Park. 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Just search for The World Today. Overseas now, and Israel has attacked Beirut for the first time since a ceasefire with the Lebanese militant group Hezbollah was agreed to in mid-April. Israeli Prime Minister Benjamin Netanyahu says he authorised the strike. It comes as Pakistan, which is acting as a mediator between the US and Iran, confirmed the countries are close to a deal to end the war. Tanya Dendrinos.
5: Blasts in Beirut, ringing out for the first time since a ceasefire was agreed between Israel and Hezbollah last month. Israeli Prime Minister Benjamin Netanyahu posted saying he and Defence Minister Israel Katz ordered the strikes, which he says targeted a commander of Hezbollah's elite special operations unit. Residents and rescuers combed through the rubble. Attacks between Israel and Hezbollah have been ongoing despite the ceasefire, with both sides accusing each other of violations. Most Israeli strikes have been in southern Lebanon, the UN continuing its calls for civilians and civilian infrastructure to be protected. Its spokesperson is Stefan Zuzarik.
6: We've seen the reports of newly issued evacuation orders by the Israeli authorities for a dozen Lebanese areas. This is forcing further displacement of civilians already impacted by months of hostilities.
5: According to the UN, more than 1 million people have been displaced by the conflict in Lebanon. Thousands have sought refuge at a camp in Beirut, where this barber is hoping a humble haircut will help to restore a sense of humanity.
7: It's been more than 50 days, and over this time I felt it was important to stand by these people. Many have lost their homes and some can't even go out. So I wanted, even in a small way, I wanted to put a smile on their faces and be there for them, even if all I can offer is just a haircut.
5: Meanwhile, speculation continues to mount the US and Iran may be close to a deal, including from mediator Pakistan. News site Axios published an exclusive report suggesting the White House believes it's close to an agreement with Iran on a one-page memorandum of understanding to end the war and set a framework for more detailed nuclear negotiations. President Donald Trump issued more threats on social media, saying that if Iran did not agree, then bombing would start at a much higher level and intensity than before. But in the Oval Office, he had a more positive tone.
8: Now we're doing well. Now we have to get what we have to get. If we don't do that, we'll have to go a big step further. But with that being said, they want to make a deal. We've had very good talks over the last 24 hours.
5: But the confidence being exuded from Washington has been watered down by Iranian officials. Iran has said the US proposal is still being considered, but Ebrahim Razai, the spokesperson of the Iranian Parliament's National Security and Foreign Policy Commission, took to X, describing the Axios report as a US wish list, saying Americans will not obtain through a failed war what they failed to gain in face-to-face negotiations, adding that Iran has its finger on the trigger and wants the necessary concessions granted. Iran's parliamentary speaker, Mohammed Bakar Khalibaf, meanwhile appeared to mock the US, posting, "Operation Trust Me, Bro, failed." Charles Kupchan is a senior fellow at the Council on Foreign Relations.
9: This is a template, if you will, which would then serve as the basis for more intense negotiations if the sides can agree on this template. I do think that the Trump administration is looking for an off-ramp. Trump's popularity has taken a nosedive. The military campaign didn't convince the Iranians to cry uncle. The blockade hasn't done that.
5: He says there's little reliable information in the public domain on exactly what's in the proposed deal.
9: Trump has to come out with a deal that's better than the Obama deal that he pulled down. Because otherwise people are going to say, what was the whole point of this war? Why are we paying $4.50 a gallon? Why is much of the rest of the world suffering if he didn't get anything out of it? So I think he needs some major lengthy suspension of Iran's enrichment of uranium.
5: He believes Iran will be looking for an end to sanctions and a guarantee there won't be military action to come.
4: Tanya Dendrinos there. Well, the luxury cruise ship hit by a deadly hantavirus outbreak is making its way to the Canary Islands after the Spanish government accepted the ship's arrival. The Andes strain of the rodent-borne disease has been confirmed, which is known to pass via human-to-human contact. Almost 150 passengers were on board the MV Hondius, including four Australians. Three people have been confirmed dead so far, as Kimberly Price reports.
10: It was meant to be the trip of a lifetime, a voyage beginning in Argentina, sailing through the Atlantic Ocean to some of the world's most remote islands before docking in Cape Verde off the coast of West Africa 35 days later. But a week into the journey, the captain aboard the MV Hondius announced the first death.
11: One of our passengers suddenly passed away last night.
12: We're not just a story. We're not just headlines. We're people. People with families, with lives, with people waiting for us at home.
10: American travel influencer Jake Rosmarin updated his followers about the conditions on board after three people died from hantavirus, a disease transmitted from mice to humans.
12: There's a lot of uncertainty, and that's the hardest part. All we want right now is to feel safe, to have clarity, and to get home.
5: Another influencer, Rui Chanet, felt the situation should have been taken more seriously.
13: People who may have been carrying the virus should have been quarantined, but everyone was still together, meals were eaten together, and group activities continued.
14: It's one of those viruses that seems to sometimes transmit to man. We call that a zoonotic disease, as COVID was much the same. It came from bats. These ones come from mice.
5: Nigel McMillan is a professor of infectious diseases at Griffith University. He says there are around 150 to 200,000 cases of the virus each year, but Australia has never reported a case.
14: I guess our geographical isolation has meant that we have, well, this virus hasn't been able to travel to Australia and take hold.
5: There are now 8 confirmed or suspected hantavirus cases linked to the cruise, and authorities have confirmed their illnesses were caused by the Andes strain, a variant of hantavirus capable of being transmitted from person to person. Passengers on board are being told to isolate, mask up and sanitise. Nigel McMillan says nothing else can be done to prevent the spread.
14: We have nothing for hantavirus, no vaccinations, no specific treatments. The death rate for this virus depends on where the strain comes from, but anywhere from 15 to 40%.
15: If you get it, you're not necessarily going to die. Is it something you just then live with?
14: Yes, so the post-infection sequelae, when patients have had the infection and recovered, apparently can be quite debilitating in terms of kidney and lung functions, which are the sort of two target organs for this virus. So you know, people can have poor kidney function afterwards or poor lung function.
5: The Spanish government has given the green light for the ship to dock in the Canary Islands. However, the autonomous government of the island cluster is refusing. Spain's health minister says once the cruise ship has docked, all healthy non-Spanish citizens will be repatriated to their countries. Incubation of the virus can last up to 8 weeks, and Dr. Margaret Harris, a former public health doctor with the World Health Organization, says Australia is equipped to help the 4 nationals on board.
16: You look at, have they been in contact, who have they been in contact with, you would follow them through, you would discuss with them, you would explain to them what they need to do, what they should do, what they shouldn't do. But I really wouldn't expect that you've got people going to have people holed up in COVID-19 hotels, etc.
5: The Department of Foreign Affairs has been approached for comment.
4: Kimberly Price there. Larger-than-life American businessman Ted Turner is being remembered today as a media pioneer who transformed broadcast news. The CNN founder has died at 87. He's credited with launching the world's first 24-hour cable news network, and he was a committed environmentalist and philanthropist, as Bridget Fitzgerald reports.
17: Stand by. Ready, three, take three, mic here. Three, start to slow zoom in a little bit.
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19: And I'm Lois Hart. Now here's the news.
20: The launch of CNN, the world's first 24-hour news channel, revolutionised the media landscape. It was a bold venture that Ted Turner says was rooted in a simple idea.
21: I worked till 7 o'clock, and when I got home, the news was over. So I missed television news completely, and I figured there were lots of people like me.
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0: father's billboard company before he moved into broadcasting and became a billionaire. Even before CNN, he was known as a brash businessman with the nickname Mouth of the South, as well as a talented yachtsman, winning the America's Cup in 1977.
1: Okay, we're by it now. Jabbing, sip it, lower the pole.
0: Peter Ford was the first Australian news anchor of CNN and worked closely with Ted Turner.
2: He was great fun. I mean, he was, first of all, it was very exciting to be there. It was probably one of the most exciting times to be in television because everything was going to be new. Everything that CNN did was changing the rules. And Ted was leading it, and he was two guys. He was this visionary who had the courage and the foresight to break through barriers and change things. But he also liked to party. So you were dealing with two totally different personalities.
0: CNN's coverage of the Gulf War in the early 1990s marked an historic shift in how wars were covered.
3: Let's describe to our viewers what we're seeing. The skies over Baghdad have been illuminated. We're seeing bright flashes going off all over the sky.
0: Nick Robertson was part of the CNN team that stayed in Baghdad in 1991 when other networks had left.
4: We were broadcasting on a system that nobody had ever used in a situation like this before. And Ted, at the top of it all, go do it, spend the money, be over budget, make it happen.
0: Nolan Higdon is a professor of political history and media education at the University of California.
5: That was something that built audiences, it built the cable channel, but it also really sensationalized war and changed the way we look at war and think about war. It's much more like of a soap opera than actually kind of a tragic endeavor that humans engage in.
0: CNN laid the foundations for the establishment of other cable news networks, including CBS and, of course, Fox News. There were reports of a rivalry with Rupert Murdoch over the years, but in the 2000s, Ted Turner said the two had buried the hatchet. In a statement, Rupert Murdoch said Ted Turner's vision transformed the media industry, referring to him as a trailblazer, a great American, and a friend. Professor Nolan Higdon says the influence CNN had on networks like Fox and news media was significant.
5: The channel was built for one reason, which was we can give people news 24 hours a day. But in their effort to try and maximize profits and reduce costs, the 24 hours almost became

0: the stories of who we were, because I saw the old folks going one by one away from my family as they pass away, and hearing a lot of lament from people around me, like, I wish I asked her this, I wish I talked about this, or I wish we would have had more moments together to understand this more about our family. And so from that, that's, I think that's where my curiosity has just gotten so much stronger as a child, and even more so now, not to be afraid of asking those questions.
1: You've been sharing tips and insights on social media through the Polynesian Genealogist, making genealogy exciting and accessible. What inspired you to start it, and what has it meant to you personally?
0: What I wanted to do was come into this space and be like, you know what? This is

0: And they have links to all these cool websites like the National Archives. Check them out, or your local libraries.
1: Were there any specific methods or resources that were game changers for you?
0: Our people in the Pacific, we love to talk, right? And that is, I would say, ancestral. We love to speak to one another. I had to learn how to shift my mentality from, yeah, you can look in the paper records, but remember, talk to the people, connect with them, whether that be through meeting face to face on the phone calls, you know, talking to people on the street around the villages, or even looking for oral genealogy records. So that's kind of a mix of both, right? It's recorded, but it's also an orally spoken record. And so there's a collection on Family Search called the Cole Jensen Collection. I have no relation to this Jensen person in the collection, but they traveled throughout the Pacific and gathered a lot of oral genealogies. And what's been amazing is finding that collection, pointing people to it because they have the scanned documents of pedigree charts from the interviews, but they also have the audio recording that you can listen to. And I've found ancestors for people who they've never heard their voices before in this life, but they got to hear them for the first time and openly wept, saying like, this is who I'm named after. I never thought I'd hear their voice ever before.
1: We're seeing new ways to track ancestry, like through apps, social media, Facebook groups, digital archives and library resources. I'd love to hear more about these different exciting innovations.
0: So I used to work for Family Search, and I am a big fan of their resources that they have, more so because it's free and easily accessible as long as you have Wi-Fi. I also love Ancestry.com. They are a wonderful repository as well for Pacifica research. They have a lot of strong connections with repositories in Australia, New Zealand, you name it, all over Pacifica. You can have a personal family tree that is searchable. They also have connections to DNA as well, where a lot of people can find connections to their genetic relatives. And then, of course, shout out to libraries because they are the pillar of society and they have not only great books there, but they can also house unique items like an archive does. Again, government repositories like the National Archives and local churches as well. I'm a big fan about all these places just because it's making research a lot more easier, a lot more accessible, and a lot more relatable for people.
1: DNA testing platforms promise to reveal connections we never knew existed. But it also raises questions about privacy, accuracy, and how much a test can really tell us about our culture and identity. So should we be putting our trust in a DNA testing website? Elena Fallafowler has spent the last few years exploring these different options. She traced her own Maori heritage using Ancestry.com and 23andMe, and now helps others navigate their journeys.
2: I was starting to put online the genealogy research of my mom and her cousins because they had passed away some time before. And I had all this research that they'd done. I had all these photographs. My mom had been involved in organizing a family reunion not long before she passed away. And the main cousin who'd been organizing that had also passed away. And so a whole lot of information and photographs hadn't been returned back to the families who had submitted them for the family reunion. So it started with that, wanting to try and connect and be able to provide that information for people who may have become disconnected from it all. I didn't know where the families were anymore. We'd lost touch with the passing of my mom. But, you know, before the internet, before people were better connected, that started with that. And then I learned about how you could do DNA testing as well. And I was interested particularly to learn more about my father's side. I never knew my dad's father because he'd passed before I was born. And so I said, Dad, would you be interested in doing a DNA test? We could try and find your dad's family. So that's where I got back into it and discovered that through the DNA testing, that there's this whole online community of people who help each other when they get their DNA test results to understand what it all means and how to use those DNA test results to learn more about your families.
1: Wow. And what discoveries or moments stood out for you the most?

0: So the biggest surprise on my mum's side was being a DNA match to my husband being like quite a good DNA match to my mum's Māori cousins. So my mum is Māori through her mum. So that was a surprise. So that was the second world that opened up, and we messaged some of our DNA matches to try and understand, you know, what were we seeing? And somebody suggested to join the Polynesian DNA Facebook group and to look at the work of the Filipino-Hawaiian genealogist, Palani Mondoy, who is based in the mainland US, but who grew up in Hawaii, and to learn about endogamy. So endogamy is a term that refers to having children within a sort of small community. So that set us off on a whole new learning journey and understanding all about how, because of the different waves of migration across the Pacific, that fairly small numbers of people were traveling and typically already related to each other. And so we're all interconnected back to a relatively small number of ancestors, both in terms of those who came to Aotearoa New Zealand and then also back in Hawaii before the waka traveled throughout the Pacific. And so in terms of Hawaii, what's commonly understood as the Hawaii zone is probably that area of present-day French Polynesia and the Cook Islands, that the waka that came south to Aotearoa and east out to Rapa Nui and north to Hawaii, our shared ancestors were in those islands. And then that's around about 1,000 years ago. And then 1,000 years ago before that, were in Samoa and Tonga. So we see in our DNA test results hundreds of thousands of DNA matches to our whānau throughout the Pacific. And the way that the DNA companies assess how close you're likely to be related to your DNA matches, it doesn't work so well for us who come from smaller isolated communities, because we're related in many different ways and we can show as if we're more recently related to each other than what we actually are.
1: DNA testing sites like Ancestry.com, 23andMe and MyHeritage have become popular in Pacific communities. What are the real benefits for families in using these tools?
0: The DNA test results can answer some questions, but there's lots of questions they'll never be able to answer. And they can reveal a lot of unexpected information. And I think it's really important to, if you can, go in well-informed and knowing that you may get surprise results, but there's also the amazing potential to learn so much about your family that you didn't know.
1: On the flip side, what are the biggest risks or drawbacks you've noticed with these DNA services? Is there anything our communities need to be careful of?
0: So part of what you receive in your results along with your DNA match list are also your ethnicity estimate. And so with the DNA match list, you do have to be aware about that history of endogamy and how it can really confound the DNA testing company's analysis and make us look like we're more recently related to people than what we are. So you need to be quite careful and know that you can't use the standard research methodology, which you have family lines which aren't related at all to each other. And then ethnicity estimates. These are just estimates. And for the Pacific, there are some challenges. Currently, Ancestry is trying to separate out Eastern Polynesia. And so they give you a percentage of Hawaii and or a percentage of New Zealand Māori. So the problem is that these two groups have very similar DNA and can't easily be separated. And if you're from Cook Islands, French Polynesia, Rapa Nui, there's no reference group for that ethnicity estimate. So you'll just be given a percentage of Hawaii or New Zealand Māori, even though you have possibly no ancestors from the region. And actually, really, if anything, Central Polynesia, Eastern Polynesia is where those are the lineages that stayed in place. And so it can be very misleading if you don't already know that this is how the ethnicity estimates are worked out. It's like a best fit model. When they say you're a percentage from this region, what they're saying is a percentage of your DNA is most similar to the people who they have in that current reference group for that region. And I mean, that also is a real issue, talking about percentages, because of the history of colonization and the history of, you know, blood quantum and all those kinds of things. So this is something that can be very unsettling, to have to use this terminology and see your ancestry depicted in that way. You know, the companies are always trying to update their results. And for 20

0: 3 and Me, they don't have a Polynesian reference group at all. So if you test there, what you'll get is a percentage of what they call Filipino and Austronesian DNA, and also a percentage of Melanesian DNA. It can be very confusing, particularly for people who don't already know their genealogy. A lot of people who tested are adopted, and so we have people coming and asking for help, saying, I thought I was told I was Māori, but I've got my results, and they're thinking they're now from Samoa, for example, because of how the DNA testing companies are reporting the results.
1: Is there any way these sites could be harmful?
0: There are definitely risks. When we give our DNA sample, they're only getting us a very small part of the DNA. They are able to see who else we match in the database. They are able to see, depending on the permission you've given DNA testing companies, some of them ask, do you want to participate in research? There's two databases, GEDmatch and Family Tree DNA, which you can test directly at Family Tree DNA, but GEDmatch is somewhere you don't test, but it's just a

0: stories, and so that can be very unsettling for people's identity. And so, yeah, that's something else to be aware of.
1: For someone like myself, curious about starting with DNA testing, what advice would you give before taking that leap?
0: I think to really think about what the results can reveal and if it is a journey as you.
1: For many South Sea Islander families, tracing their heritage is a devastating journey through loss. Their elders were torn from their islands and brought to Australia during the blackbirding era. Sonia Minicon knows this story firsthand. Her ancestors were taken from Ambrim in Vanuatu, and she spent years piecing together their journey. This research led her back to Ambrim and inspired her to start Blackbird International, helping others reconnect with their families and uncover hidden histories.
2: For me, growing up was very much, where do I fit in? What's my story? And that's what drove me to want to find out more about where I came from and who I was.
1: What did that mean for you and your parents to be able to trace that connection?
2: It was awesome because my dad, it was his father that came over. So for him, it was quite close. One of his brothers had gone back to the island and had connected with family. So that was quite a long time before I started. But then after that, no one else went back. And so I was fortunate enough to go away for uni, but actually stay with my uncles, my dad's brother, and listen to those stories from him, and just made it a bit of a mission for myself to go there and to eventually try and take my parents back.
1: What a journey. Yeah. Can you talk us through how you trace back your own family lineage?
2: So obviously we had the stories that we grew up with about dad's father coming over on a boat, and I think they tried to sugarcoat it, but just not make it sound as potentially traumatic as it actually was. So, you know, he just came over and had to go to Bundaberg and work on the sugar fields and that sort of thing. And that's where our family line was established in Australia. But he actually named two of his daughters. So he had 15 children, and two of his daughters were custom names from Ambrim Island, where he came from. So that and the story from my uncle started giving us these small clues as to, were we on the right track? Were we connected to the right families? Yeah, trying to find the right person or people in Vanuatu to connect with.
1: Before you began making those connections, was tracing your family history something that came up often?
2: Yeah, we had oral stories. We also had little artifacts and things that we didn't think of at the time, you know, like armbands and woven artifacts that obviously my grandfather or grandparents had brought across and had been kept in within the family, whether it was my parents or their siblings. My Aboriginal grandmother, we had some land just outside of Bundaberg, and her and my grandfather both lived there. And they used to bring in a lot of single, you know, Nevans or single, you know, I'd say South Sea Islanders, but they weren't because they were the first sort of men that were brought across. So we knew and heard stories about these men being there, and we often wondered, why would they take in these men and help them and house them or protect them? And so realising after long time afterwards that they were all connected and they were all somehow family and they knew each other and all supported each other.
1: How did it feel when you made the trip back to Vanuatu and connected with those families?
2: It was amazing. I think the biggest thing that struck was the similarities. So we've very similar features, and I always call it the sliding door moment, where it was my grandfather came. If he didn't come here, I would be living in the village in that life. And so whilst it was tragic that that happened, and I think that's how they instilled it in us, from the grandparents to our parents, is you've got an opportunity now to do whatever you want to do. And for me, it was give back and try and help, and you bridge that gap to say, well, out of a tragedy, we got something great, and that's the ability to come back and help.
1: And what a big gap it was for you to fill when you went across.
2: Yeah, it was. I'm getting upset.
1: I know.
2: No, it was lovely. I think what made it really special is the first Vanuatu chief or the chief's council is a relative, so that confirmation from someone so senior in the country just confirmed everything.

0: us. And then they helped with our connections to family and, yeah, just reestablish us being over there. Yeah, it was awesome.
1: It's like discovering a whole new world.
0: It was.
1: When you're piecing all this together, what are some of the most useful tools you point people to?
0: Your elders, and record your stories, and just the little things that I just remember sitting down with my mum's older brother, and he sat down and started telling his stories, and then he rings up a cousin of the same generation of his, obviously, and then they record. And so just this whole getting them to remember and recall all these stories. And back then I'm writing down. Now, like these days, you've got the ability to record and things like that. So just utilise as much of that history as you can. There's a lot of records out there. It's just getting through all those records as well. And I think as the years have gone by, our community have found the resources. And so it's just sort of guiding people and supporting them.
1: Has the advice you offer led to many successful reconnections?
0: There was one that stood out quite early on with a family from here, and they shared a story that they were told when they were kids. So all they said was, there's a story about this white eel. We sort of know what island we're from, but we just can't pinpoint the family. A couple of months later that year, we went to Santo and were lucky enough that my cousin's wife was actually from that island. So we said, do you know anyone that knows the story? And she said, absolutely. So next day, we met this couple in the park that retold the entire story and said, that story is our story.
1: It's quite a lot to take in, actually, when you start off. But technology has evolved a lot since you started Blackbird International. How has it opened new or innovative ways to help people reconnect with their roots?
0: It's everything from, you know, the access to all the information online, internet, Facebook, social media is connecting people. But we want to take it a little bit further and see how we can help bring together all the information that people have. Yeah, we did a Finding Family. First, it was a soccer tournament, and this was quite a few years ago, but that sort of started the whole youth sort of journey for me on both sides. And that was on Ambrum Island. And we had families come from Malakula, from all over Ambrum. It was a cyclone, and people still managed to come in. They walked across the ash fields of the volcano from the northern parts of Ambrum just to come in, because we were also doing the family reconnection. So we're sitting down and trying to help families from over there. Let us know who you've lost or what stories you have so we can take them back. And there were so many young people that were sitting around at that time who were just wanting to learn more on that side. And then also when we came back, you know, we had young people there saying, oh, we want to come over and do that.
1: When people were being taken from Vanuatu, those stories have kept coming down the generations until now. So now you've gone back and they found you, or you've found them through your stories.
0: Yeah, absolutely.
1: Which is really amazing, yeah.
0: Yeah, and I think that is how we describe our connection, is through the salt water. We do outrigger canoeing, and so we talk about the journeys and we talk about that connection through salt water and the vessels that keep us connected. We're looking at, and we continue to talk to people like Google and things like that about a mapping exercise and how what that looks like. And when you overlay a map of Ambrum, and you can have the tourist spots, but imagine being able to overlay that with your own stories and your connectivity, and that's for you and your family to have. And if you've got an elder that can't travel, at least you can take them there, you know, those sorts of things.
1: 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And our supervising producer is Kim Lester. 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This episode

0: was produced on the lands of the Turrbal and Jagera people. 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
2: ABC News. Hello, I'm Ali Crew. Former Solomon Islands Prime Minister Manasseh Sogavare says there is no clear reason why former cabinet ministers want to oust PM Jeremiah Manele. Mr. Sogavare, who is the current deputy prime minister, says it's disappointing that after close to 2 months of political instability, defecting MPs are still yet to give a clear reason. He says even though the majority of MPs back Mr. Manele's removal, the public are none the wiser about their reasons.
3: Probably as the longest serving parliamentarian right now. I've seen all these things in my life with this parliament. So, Mr. Speaker, I'm really disappointed.
2: The Fiji Medical Association warns a government plan to drug test public servants could lead to employees being dismissed unfairly. It's unclear which departments will be targeted or how the tests will be conducted. Association President Dr. Ronald Kumar is concerned government officers are not prepared to conduct the tests and that there's a high risk the results will be unreliable.
4: At the moment, it's very ad hoc without proper policy covering on how it should be done, how to handle the samples, how to deal with complaints and how to deal with the challenges that come with the test.
2: The Minister for the Pacific says Australia is facing competition for influence in the region as the government works to secure a new strategic pact with Fiji. Pat Conroy and Foreign Minister Penny Wong are in Fiji this week where they've signed a fuel agreement and are working to lock in a security pact. Similar negotiations with Vanuatu are facing challenges as China seeks to secure its own pact. Mr. Conroy acknowledges there is a contest.
5: We do face a permanent contest. Many countries, including China, are seeking to assert influence in the region. The communique from the 2022 Pacific Island Forum Leaders Summit said clearly the Pacific should partner with other Pacific nations for their security. We're working very hard to ensure that we're the partner of choice.
2: Donald Trump has predicted that the war in Iran will be over quickly. The US president is trying to make a deal to end the stalemate over the Strait of Hormuz and Tehran's nuclear program. Iran says it's reviewing an American proposal. President Trump wants to get all enriched uranium from Iran to prevent it from developing a nuclear bomb.
6: Now we're doing well. Now we have to get what we have to get. If we don't do that, we'll have to go a big step further. But they want to make a deal. We've had very good talks over the last 24 hours, and it's very possible that we'll make a deal.
2: The leaders of the ASEAN bloc are meeting in the Philippines today and tomorrow, with the global energy crisis expected to dominate the agenda. The summit on the island of Cebu brings together the leaders as well as the foreign and economic ministers of the 11 members of the Association of Southeast Asian Nations. The Middle East conflict has left many Asian countries scrambling for alternative oil supplies, and the Philippines says it's hoping to secure an oil-sharing framework agreement. A South Korean appeals court has cut the jail time of the country's former prime minister, who was sentenced over his role in the imposition of martial law last year. North Asia correspondent Natalie Whiting has more.
7: Former South Korean Prime Minister Han Duck-soo was originally sentenced to 23 years for his role in the country's political crisis in 2024. The courts have ruled a short-lived martial law declaration from the then president amounted to an illegal attempt to seize power and that Mr. Han, as Prime Minister, was found to have aided the declaration. Today, Mr. Han's jail time was reduced to 15 years on appeal. The country's then president, Yoon Suk-yeol, has separately been sentenced to life imprisonment for insurrection. He's also appealing. Natalie Whiting, ABC News, Tokyo.
2: School and university students have been impacted by an international data breach. Chelsea Hetherington reports.
8: American company Instructure was compromised over the weekend and it's believed hackers are asking for a ransom. It's the parent company of cloud-based learning management system Canvas that's used by almost 9,000 education institutions worldwide. Names, locations of study, email addresses, and messages between users are among the details believed to have been compromised.

0: Instructure says it's liaising with all impacted providers.
1: American actor Jane Fonda has paid tribute to CNN founder and ex-husband Ted Turner, calling him a swashbuckling pirate. He's died at the age of 87. An outspoken and bold personality, the media mogul was known as the Mouth of the South. Here he is in 1980, announcing the world's first 24-hour news channel, CNN.
2: To provide information to people when it wasn't available before, to offer those who want it a choice, for the American people whose thirst for understanding and a better life has made this venture possible.
1: ABC News.
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5: Welcome to Island Music on ABC Radio Australia across the Pacific. Rick Howe here, bringing you the finest in reggae, dancehall and Pacific music. So much new music out of Solomon Islands to bring you on this hour of the program. Antali and Mia together in the new single Left in Me, as well as Travel Psalm, is Mookie, Young Davy, Sean Ree, too many names to mention out of the Solomon Islands. And we're going to kick off this hour of the program with my favourite singer out of PNG. She is an old school legend who has been smashing it in 2026. She goes by the name of Taita Maraga. And this is the new drop, Ido Hanua, featuring Knox.

Taita Moraga's biggest hit from back in 2018, Emu Emu, from the Central Province singer, following on from her brand new track, Idao Hanua, featuring Nox. And this one's brand new for everyone tuned in on 101.9 FM across Papua New Guinea. Fresh Gobi YT here, featuring Nineden with the new track, Wok Money.

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1: Now, ladies and gentlemen, this is Rockers.

Martini from 2021, Ragga CI with Mungie West. Big tune indeed here on Island Music, following on from Gobby YT. And this is still one of the biggest tunes in PNG right now, released last year by Metalel Tribe. This is Masave.

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1: Me taki ma'ata and welcome back to Pacific Beat. 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

Jaja standing over me as Peter Ranking and General Lucky chant on the DJ cut to Philip Frazier's Bad Boys.

recorded at Channel One for the Cornerstone record label. A tough roots tune following on from Prince Jazbo with Natty Pass Through Rome, produced by Lee Scratch Perry for the Ital Corner album back in 1976. My name is Rick Howe. You're tuned to Island Music Across the Pacific. Right now, it's time to touch down in Honiara for everyone tuned in on 107 FM. Two talented young singers out of the Solomon Islands here, Antali and Mia. I've played plenty of both of them on the program before, so it's great to have them collabing on this brand new tune. This is Let Him Me by Antali and Mia.

Yeah, it's all about Solomon Islands right now on Island Music. A big collab here between Young Soldier and Amaray, the brand new single called Run It Up, following on from Antali and Mia with Let Him Me. And this is brand new by Troublesome out of Solomon Islands, featuring Will Ziller on guest vocals, the new drop called Gemma.

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1: Now, ladies and gentlemen, this is Rockers.

Love by Is Mookie featuring Boxman and SK. More new music out of Solomon Islands, and that one following on from the new one by Troublesome featuring Will Ziller called Gemma. And we've only got time for one more before I get out of here, people. Time has flown once again. Remember to get at me on the email, which is islandmusic@abc.net.au. Remember to follow the ABC Pacific Facebook page and the Radio Australia WhatsApp channel. We've got time for one more tune out of Solomon Islands before we get out of here, and I may have just saved the best till last. The original lead singer of Design, Sean Ree, with a hustler's anthem in a dancehall reggaeton style. This is Hustle Every Day by Sean Ree to see us out. My name's Rick Howe, and I'll catch you next time on Island Music.

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5: ABC News. Hello, I'm Ali Crew. Former Solomon Islands Prime Minister Manasa Sogavare says there is no clear reason why former cabinet ministers want to oust PM Jeremiah Manele. Mr. Sogavare, who is the current deputy prime minister, says it's disappointing that after close to 2 months of political instability, defecting MPs are still yet to give a clear reason. He says even though the majority of MPs back Mr. Manele's removal, the public are none the wiser about their reasons.
6: Probably as the longest serving parliamentarian right now. I've seen all these things in my life with this parliament. So, Mr. Speaker, I'm really disappointed.
5: The Fiji Medical Association warns a government plan to drug test public servants could lead to employees being dismissed unfairly. It's unclear which departments will be targeted or how the tests will be conducted. Association President Dr. Ronald Kumar is concerned government officers are not prepared to conduct the tests and that there's a high risk the results will be unreliable.
7: At the moment, it's very ad hoc without proper policy covering on how it should be done, how to handle the samples, how to deal with complaints and how to deal with the challenges that come with the test.
5: The Minister for the Pacific says Australia is facing competition for influence in the region as the government works to secure a new strategic pact with Fiji. Pat Conroy and Foreign Minister Penny Wong are in Fiji this week where they've signed a fuel agreement and are working to lock in a security pact. Similar negotiations with Vanuatu are facing challenges as China seeks to secure its own pact. Mr. Conroy acknowledges there is a contest.
8: We do face a permanent contest. Many countries, including China, are seeking to assert influence in the region. The communique from the 2022 Pacific Island Forum Leaders Summit said clearly the Pacific should partner with other Pacific nations for their security. We're working very hard to ensure that we're the partner of choice.
5: Donald Trump has predicted that the war in Iran will be over quickly. The US president is trying to make a deal to end the stalemate over the Strait of Hormuz and Tehran's nuclear program. Iran says it's reviewing an American proposal. President Trump wants to get all enriched uranium from Iran to prevent it from developing a nuclear bomb.
9: Now we're doing well. Now we have to get what we have to get. If we don't do that, we'll have to go a big step further. But they want to make a deal. We've had very good talks over the last 24 hours, and it's very possible that we'll make a deal.
5: The leaders of the ASEAN bloc are meeting in the Philippines today and tomorrow, with the global energy crisis expected to dominate the agenda. The summit on the island of Cebu brings together the leaders as well as the foreign and economic ministers of the 11 members of the Association of Southeast Asian Nations. The Middle East conflict has left many Asian countries scrambling for alternative oil supplies, and the Philippines says it's hoping to secure an oil-sharing framework agreement. A South Korean appeals court has cut the jail time of the country's former prime minister, who was sentenced over his role in the imposition of martial law last year. North Asia correspondent Natalie Whiting has more.
10: Former South Korean Prime Minister Han Duck-soo

0: Originally sentenced to 23 years for his role in the country's political crisis in 2024. The courts have ruled a short-lived martial law declaration from the then president amounted to an illegal attempt to seize power, and that Mr. Hahn, as prime minister, was found to have aided the declaration. Today, Mr. Hahn's jail time was reduced to 15 years on appeal. The country's then president, Yoon Suk-yeol, has separately been sentenced to life imprisonment for insurrection. He's also appealing. Natalie Whiting, ABC News, Tokyo.
1: School and university students have been impacted by an international data breach. Chelsea Hetherington reports.
2: American company Instructure was compromised over the weekend, and it's believed hackers are asking for a ransom. It's the parent company of cloud-based learning management system Canvas that's used by almost 9,000 education institutions worldwide. Names, locations of study, email addresses, and messages between users are among the details believed to have been compromised. Instructure says it's liaising with all impacted providers.
1: American actor Jane Fonda has paid tribute to CNN founder and ex-husband Ted Turner, calling him a swashbuckling pirate. He's died at the age of 87. An outspoken and bold personality, the media mogul was known as the Mouth of the South. Here he is in 1980, announcing the world's first 24-hour news channel, CNN.
3: To provide information to people when it wasn't available before, to offer those who want it a choice, for the American people whose thirst for understanding and a better life has made this venture possible.
1: ABC News.
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6: Come to Māori, hello agetta, and welcome to Fresh Off the Field, the sporting pulse of the Pacific. My name is Sam Vikes, and this show is all about keeping you across all things Pacific sport. So let's not waste any time and get to what's coming up on the show. You will meet Rachel Andrew, the captain of the Vanuatu women's cricket team.
7: We ended this tournament as the lowest-ranking team, but somehow we beat Nepal, and yeah, it was really a good experience.
6: You'll also meet Betty Maake of Kiribati Tag Football.
8: At the time, I think there was no other Micronesian nations competing, so I was like, we should go down and be the first and represent, and we did, and it was great.
6: You'll also meet Kevin Senior, who is Head of Talent and Recruitment at Moana Pacifica, and he's going to talk about the challenges that he goes through when it comes to visa applications and getting talent from the islands.
9: But the administration and around relocating players is, I tell you, it's just so many boxes to tick, but also perhaps the bureaucracy that's tied up with all of that.
6: We'll also talk through plenty going on in the world of football, cricket, and much, much more. And to do all this, I do need a fair bit of help. And I'm actually a little bit nervous about our guests today. This is an unbelievable get for us as a host. The former, the OG of Pacific Radio, back in the day, the former host, Bobby McCumber. It is great to have you back on.
10: Oh, Māori. You say you're nervous. You know, I am actually very nervous. It feels weird to be on this side. But then I heard you doing the intro. I was like, oh, no, I'm good.
6: Yeah, you should be good. Yeah, because like, on the run sheet here, it says, Malolele and welcome. I thought, I changed it last second. I was like, yeah, I think I remember how to say it in Kiribati. And yeah, I had a little hiccup straight away, but it is great to have you back on. And we're looking forward to chatting all things sports with yourself. But let's get to our other host, Mel Fade. How are you? How's the trip? How's the body? Because you weren't just going over as team manager for Vanuatu Cricket, were you? You actually got some time on the grass.
11: I did. I got some time on the grass. I had a great time. I was part of the team that beat Nepal. So that was pretty amazing for me. But no, I'm happy to be back home. I've been away for 5 weeks with the under-19s in PNG and then straight from PNG to Rwanda. So it's been a long trip. I'm happy to be back home, but I'm now playing a lot of catch-up. So the body's feeling it. The body clock is not reset to Adelaide time yet, but I'm very excited to be on the show today. And Sam, you're always great to co-host with.
6: Oh, man, I thought you were going to say it's finally great to have some professionalism on here. So it's perfect with Bobby, some experts, finally. But the celebrations after the Nepal game, how were they? Sore heads, the scenes.
11: I think some people may have had a little bit of a bowl sports because

0: There's a lot of head rubbing going on, on the field, as just as you do. But no, celebrations were great. Nepal was the highest ranked team in the tournament. It was the only game we've won, and it feels good to know that we did it against the highest ranked team in the tournament.
1: Yeah, I've got no doubt you played a big part in that victory as well. But let's get into the show.
2: 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The Sporting Pulse of the Pacific. ABC Radio Australia.
1: Like we always do, we start with the big bowl, and the big bowl is where we come together, we take a seat on the mat and chat the biggest sports stories across the Pacific. So sit back and fill your cup up as myself, Bobby and Mel run through the must-know sports in the region.
3: The big bowl.
1: Yes, our big bowl, and I'm going to kick us off with the big bowl story. We're going to hear from Kevin Senior, the Director of Talent and ID for Moana Pacifica, Head of Recruitment. So he has a big job around making sure that talent is feeding through into the team. And I guess with all the challenges and the uncertainty of Moana Pacifica and their future in Super Rugby Pacific at the moment, he's there scratching his head on what that looks like for all the pathway systems that they've set up. And some of the stuff that he was talking about, ladies, is the fact that, when he tries to get applications for visas to get players from the islands to play for Moana Pacifica, they're restricted by time. Like if they've got pre-season starting in October, sometimes this process takes so long that they're not going to get them to after the Christmas, or they have to come under a certain visa with Moana Pacifica, and it sort of constrains them to only signing 12-month deals. And if they want to go and kick on with another team, they have to reapply another visa for that player. So some very unique challenges specific for our Pacific talent. But when you hear about those challenges, and Mel, for yourself being, with the Vanuatu cricket team, and being the team manager, like even just fly-ins an issue to get visas sorted. Like what's your experience been?
0: Look, I think the most recent experience, visa's always been a huge issue. Even getting transit visas, like we're not spending time in Australia by getting transit visas because we have to fly through Australia. There's no other option for us, really. We were doing them the day before flying or the day off flying, still waiting for visas to come through. It doesn't matter how early you apply for those visas, there's always something to do with it. And now that we have girls playing in Australia as well, I know the exact visa you're talking about, because you need to be playing a certain level of sport to be able to get it. And then once you get it, you can only be here for a certain amount of time. And the reapplication process, it's so long trying to get all of that. So I fully understand those challenges. It's very frustrating to do the process over and over again. You think that it would become easier after a period of time, but it doesn't. It doesn't. And we were leaving Rwanda and I was still waiting for transit visas to come through at the airport so I could check the girls in to come to Australia before they can go home. So I guess that's just like one of the things that you just have to put up with in terms of Pacific sport.
1: And Bobby, how much do you think that impacts performance and actually getting, some of your best players on the park?
4: It's a huge impact. I worked in Samoa. I was general manager of the Samoa Cricket Association for a couple of years. And one of the biggest challenges that I had was getting visas for those players. I remember we had a tournament in Auckland, and of the 13 squad, 11 of the visas got rejected. And they said that 11 of the players had overstayed in New Zealand in the last 5 years. So they all got rejected. That was including the captain, the wicketkeeper. So it was extremely stressful. We ended up getting those visas after a lot of trying and admin and everything, and they were on strict visas, had to come back earlier than originally thought. But it's huge. I mean, they're just these admin issues before they actually even get onto the park. It's a big stress to organisations and players.
1: Yeah, and it's very unique to the Pacific, isn't it? Because Kevin even said in the interview just around, for some other countries, I mean, they can get a visa overnight. Sweet, they're good to go. But, with the contribution that the Pacific has through sporting talent in places like Australia and places like New Zealand, like there's still a massive barrier to be able to just make things just a little bit quicker and easier to make it more efficient. So it's not a hurdle. But anyway, we'll hear from Kevin right now.
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1: Look, with Moana Pacifica's future in Super Rugby Pacific still in the balance, and I guess a lot of the chat is around what's the playing future look like for the players on the field at the moment. But just as important on what we need to look at is probably what you know, all the hard work that has gone into their pathway systems, their talent ID, their recruitment from the islands. And we've got someone on today who's going to give us a rundown on all of that. His name is Kevin Senior. He's head of talent and ID at Moana Pacifica, and he joins us right now. Talofa, bro, thank you for joining us on Fresh Off the Field.
3: Yeah, my lord, Sam. Hey, good to be, you know, on the show. And it is a bit of a tough time, as everyone's aware. However, where I sit in the scheme of things and since the beginning, it's also something to celebrate too. It's a little bit unclear what the future looks like, and certainly from where the players are. And I know there's a group of people working really hard, in terms of trying to keep us going or keep Moana going, from 27 onwards. But I know where the players are at now, they've still got a number of games and plenty to play for. But also an opportunity where I sit and many of us say is to reflect back on the work that has been done, to celebrate that, and also the hearts and minds to try and capture and to push through and see if we can still go through over 27 onwards.
1: You're not wrong, and it's very evident through all your socials and everything that you're putting out. The players are very positive, the staff are very positive, and hopefully optimistic on where Moana's future will be beyond this season. But let's talk about your role. Head of recruitment, talent ID. It is a tough job no matter what, because you're the one essentially trying to find that talent to feed into the main squad. But when it comes to what you've done, how difficult and probably how rewarding has your job been with Moana Pacifica?
3: In terms of rewarding, I tell you, when you see the journey and I suppose the growth of the likes of Miracle, which is pretty well documented, that stuff is, like you said, it's just so rewarding. You can't like, I suppose, replace that with monetary or anything like that. It reminds me clearly of the story of my dad, you know, coming from the islands when he was 20 into New Zealand, who met my mum. My mum's New Zealand-born Samoan. So, you know, the two worlds connecting and seeing some of those shared experience, lived experience for myself, and going back to Samoa when I was young, oh man, it's just nothing but a smile, and you know, your heart bursts. And there are a number of other young kids that are part of the program who are in a development nature that have ventured over here to New Zealand, and it is truly rewarding, and just watching them grow as people, navigate their lives in New Zealand. So it's a pleasure, and I'm blessed to be in that space.
1: And when you think about some of those difficulties and some of those challenges that make your job pretty difficult, like what are some of those unique challenges that you face with recruiting players from the islands that, say, you know, other teams wouldn't have to face?
3: Oh, of the contracted squad, we have 11 players that are on a type of visa here in New Zealand. So working through that visa process, I tell you, it's a lot of admin, a lot of time, and the learnings over the last 6 years. When you're relocating players, I think we've got enough experiences and support, whether that player has family here, that's always ideal. So you know they can kind of have their nuclear support around them. But the administration and around relocating players is, I tell you, it's just so many boxes to tick, but also perhaps the bureaucracy that's tied up with all of that. I believe it can be easier to kind of allow our players to come and stay here, because they are contributing meaningfully in the workplace, and they're actually, you know, contributing to their families. So just the time it takes to process a visa, the cost it requires, you know, you're looking at $3,000 per person for a visa. That's a hefty cost.
1: And what's that visa allow that player to do? Because I know there's, you know, working visas, there's holiday visas, and you're restricted on what you're allowed to do. So what do those visas allow?
3: It's correct, eh? So in our case, there's a specific work purpose visa that is aligned from the employers being Moana. So that's the visa that is aligned, and they can only be employed by Moana. And that's great, because that is their primary job. However, the season, you know, the length of the term of that visa can be up to 12 months, which is great. So we do our best is that whilst they're here in the program for about 6 to 7 months, for the remainder of that time, some of them who are on full contracts, that's okay, because they get paid over a 12-month period, which helps them. And then we push hard in terms of our connections into provincial unions to try and get them additional support, whether it be on a contract with them, and or then you've got to go through a visa process if you want them to be kind of employed by somebody else. So complex.
1: So they've got to do another visa on top.
3: A lot of hoops to jump over. That's correct, yeah. So yeah, you can imagine not only the frustration, but just the amount of administration that's required.
1: Oh man, I can only imagine you're trying to get someone on day dot for pre-season and they're 4 weeks behind, you know, where the group has been, and to try and catch that up if someone's new from the islands, first time into high performance, that's tough going straight away. But I can only imagine the headaches that you've had and the time that you've spent on the phones getting this sorted. But finally, bro, with the uncertainty around Moana's future, what will happen to the pathways for Moana Pacifica and all the good work that you've done? And like, you've just pretty much started to make an inroad. But like, yeah, what's going to happen?
3: That's probably the dilemma when I kind of think of the what if. And you know, if it isn't here, you know, we look over the last 5 to 6 years, and we're sharing about some of those names of the boys that have kind of then progressed through into the professional. It can still happen, you know. I still believe it will, and it'll probably naturally go through the New Zealand and Australian clubs. And as we both know, it'll be a very different type of contract that they're on, and whether they choose to play for Samoa and Tonga. If I look at the pathways, is what I've just spoken about, but I look at the representation across each year over the 5 or 6 years, we have a minimum of 25 players that are either playing for Samoa or Tonga. That's kind of the total number that we use. So at least those players are playing regularly in a professional environment, playing in a competition against the Wallabies and the All Blacks on a week to week. And it's a pretty ruthless comp, as you know. We're not going to keep everyone, because naturally a lot of those players, Samoan and Tongan players, via the pathway of Moana, are going to go up and earn big dollars, and we want them to. We'll both live through that, and we're never
1: No,
3: going
1: I
3: to
1: didn't
3: get in
1: have
3: the
1: big
3: way for
1: dollars,
3: that.
1: bros. No.
3: I don't either. I'm just kind of generalizing here. So that will stop for a period, eh? And you're not going to get those numbers. You're not going to have that platform for a little while. I know there are attempts, and optimistic, yep, that'll continue through, whether it's in a Moana, who knows, you know. But a platform for Pacifica needs to be in professional rugby. And ideally, whether it be here or Australia, it needs to be somewhere, eh? So that's probably the bit, eh, is going to create a bit of a, I suppose, a vacuum or a little bit of a black hole for the period. Until that gets kind of, you know, someone steps in there.
1: Get sorted. Oh man, Kevin, I wish we had more time to chat, and let's hope Moana still has a future in Super Rugby Pacific.
3: Thanks, Sammy. Thanks for the support. And now I'm sure, yeah, watch your space.
1: Watch this space. I love it, my bro. I love it.
2: Fresh off the field. The sporting pulse of the Pacific.
1: That was Kevin Senior from Moana Pacifica, head of talent and recruitment. Now we're just going to move on to you, Mel, for your big bowl story, the ICC Men's T20 World Cup East Asia Pacific qualifier in, I believe it's in Japan.
0: Well, the next 10 days is going to be pretty big for East Asia Pacific cricket again, especially for the men, because it is the ICC Men's T20 World Cup East Asia Pacific qualifier, which is happening in Sanoa in Japan. Sanoa is the cricket city in Japan because that's where all the cricket happens. But it will be a big 10 days with the qualifiers getting underway in Japan. And you know, this tournament sits as the pathway towards the 2028 Men's T20 World Cup. So for these teams, it is very important opportunity for them. Not every team gets to go to the World Cup. PNG is the only team in the region to have made the World Cup, the Men's World Cup. But this is going to be the biggest qualifier for men in the East Asia Pacific region. There will be 9 teams involved. So you can see the growth has gone from having been just 4 teams to now having 9 teams competing in this qualifier. Japan will be hosting, and the other teams that will be there will be Papua New Guinea, Vanuatu, Fiji, Samoa, Cook Islands, Indonesia, Philippines, and South Korea. The group stage is packed into the next few days, so it starts tomorrow. In terms of the teams to watch, Papua New Guinea obviously is one of the biggest teams to watch that they've come in with. Very strong recent international exposure as well. They were just in Australia playing in the Indigenous tournament, so they are very well prepared going into this tournament.
1: Perfect. Bobby, we're going to get to you now. Kirikiti Independence Cup 2026 in Samoa. So it is a bit of a cricket theme here today with both of you cricket experts, but what's happening here?
4: Yeah, look, it is a different form of cricket, a Pacific Island form of cricket that was created in Samoa. They played in some other countries as well. They played that in Tonga.
1: I think they just used the bat for other things,
4: Yes.
1: for disciplinary reasons.
4: It is a
0: It's very
4: multi-use
0: useful
4: bat.
0: Yeah.
4: It is, yes.
1: Oh, look at both of you nodding your head. It must be just universal across the Pacific. That's how they came up with the bat. You know, that's why it's not like a cricket bat. They're like, this is the thing that, yeah.
4: Oh, for those that don't know the sport, the bat that they use, so a normal English cricket bat would be, if you're standing up, it would be as tall as maybe just between your knee and your hip. Yep. So it's not very long, whereas the Kitty Kiki bat could be up to my shoulder. And it's tough to swing. It is so tough to swing. It's got a heavy end, and it is, I would say, at least 4 or 5 times heavier than your traditional cricket bat.
1: Yeah.
4: But this is a huge game that is traditional in Samoa, and they have the Independence Cup, which has been, it's one of two big events that they have in Samoa with Kitty Kiki, the Te Wila Festival as well. Kitty Kiki actually went quiet for a few years because English cricket kind of crept up and was taking over and giving opportunities for locals to be able to travel and everything, but it's coming back. It's very strong. This tournament started on the 4th of May. It will be going for 3 weeks leading into the 64th Independence Celebration, which happens on the 1st of June in Samoa. There are 45 teams competing.
1: Holy.
4: Yeah. 15 of them are local. 30 are from Samoan diaspora in New Zealand and Australia that come over for it. They just had their parade down the main street in Samoa a couple of days ago. Oh, and the colours and just the enthusiasm. It looked so fun. And it is 3 weeks of fun. I remember driving into Samoa for the first time and seeing a game of Kitty Kiki, and you just see people are sitting on top of the fales, on the roofs, and there were hundreds of people. Oh. And they are just swinging this bat, and they've got their chants going. It's a very fun community game, but also taken very

0: secure those venues. They really do take over a lot of those spaces because there are so many of them. But they are actually going to be playing them at the Garden Oval. So this is the English cricket. Tuane Mato is the name of the suburb there. They've got four ovals that are for international cricket, and they've had multiple. Have you played there before, Mel?
1: Yes.
0: Yeah, so they've had multiple international cricket tournaments there because there's four grounds in the one area. Kirikiki want to play there, but they're slightly different grounds. But Samoa Cricket Association have agreed for the tournament to be played on two of the lower pitches. They will be bringing in a portable concrete slab for these pitches because they are...
2: A portable concrete slab. So is that going to sit above the ground?
0: Yeah,
2: or do they have to dig a hole to make it flush?
0: Above the ground. So Kirikiki pitches are generally, are they above the ground? Anyway, these ones will be above the ground. And they're probably half the size, width-wise, of a normal cricket pitch. So they are very thin. When you're up the other end batting, you don't run down the middle of the pitch. You run on the grass next to it.
2: Okay, how many Samoans is it going to take to move the portable concrete slab to the middle of the field?
0: I know.
2: Or do you just drop it closest to the road and we'll play from here and just have a big left field or something like that?
0: I honestly, when I was reading it, I was like, okay, I don't know how this is going to work. It has to be in parts, surely. I'm not too sure.
2: I'm thinking it's just one slab.
0: That would be
2: 20-metre slab.
0: It would be very hard to manoeuvre if it was, but I'm glad that they're playing there because it is such an open space and they will be able to use all of that with all of the people that they have down there cheering on and being a part of it as well.
2: I'd love to get over that one. Maybe we've got a pitch to the higher powers to be that we get over for this tournament next year.
1: I mean, did you take me with you this time?
2: Sorry, man.
1: So many.
2: Well, no, because you're the team manager for such an important team. Like, you're over your travel by the time you come back.
1: Sam, you look like you need a team manager too.
2: Yes.
1: You look like you need to be managed on this.
2: Yeah,
1: trip.
2: I need to be managed.
1: I've got a few years of experience.
2: Yeah, I'm one of those ones that would have snuck out. Here's your curfew at midnight. Yeah, catch you up. I'll see you at the airport.
3: 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Off the field. 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
2: Yes, it's time to get to our first interview for today. And Bobby, we're going to start with you. You had a chat with Betty Maake talking about

0: Why did she decide to establish this association?
1: At the time, there was a whole bunch of us based in Logan in Brisbane playing tag at a local tag venue. And we were starting to get into rec teams, like going down to nationals and titles and stuff like that for tag. And in 2018 came up the Tag World Cup. And I just thought, why not? We can compete. We have enough people to take a team down. And I got enough people together who were keen to go down and compete. So it was a bit of a process to get accepted into the International Tag Federation. It took us a few months, but we hustled hard and in the end got accepted and were able to take a team down. And at the time, I think there was no other Micronesian nations competing. So I was like, we should go down and be the first and represent, and we did, and it was great.
0: That's incredible. How old were you in 2018 when you did this?
1: 8 years ago.
0: Wow.
1: 15, something like that.
0: You were a teenager when you founded this association.
1: Yes.
0: That is incredible, and you're still going strong now. What is the Kitibas community or the tag community like? How big is it in Queensland?
1: We're not humongous, but we do have usually every year or every competition have a solid group of people who always come back, which is great. And then every now and then we have a few newbies jump in and out. We're an Australian-based heritage association, but from time to time we do have some New Zealand players come across and play, especially for like the World Cups and stuff like that, because they're able to. But yeah, we usually just have, you know, a squad of like 20, maybe even less.
0: How often do you get back to Kitibas? Were you visiting family, working? What were you up to?
1: I went back for my son's first birthday.
0: Congratulations. Yeah.
1: Thank you. We went back to, celebrate him over there and bring our families together. But we usually try to get back at least once a year or once every 2 years to see family, because all of my immediate family from my mum's side all still live there. Mm. Same with my husband, all of his immediate family all live in Upper Yang. That's where he's from.
0: Oh, I see.
1: So we did get to go back to Upper Yang as well, and we stayed.

0: the vision, and you know, we have had talks of if we go to Kiribati for a longer time, going and meeting up with, you know, like the sporting associations there and seeing if we can get tag running there. Like, I know Union at the moment is really big over there, and they do a lot of like tag trainings and drills and stuff like that. So it would be great to meet up with the like the sporting body in Kiribati to try and get more of the players over for things like this, because I think a lot of them would love it to come over and, you know, compete in these tournaments. And even in like the Oceania Cups now, I think they run across the Pacific. Tag is one of the sports, and I don't think Kiribati takes a team, but it'd be great to get involved with them and start getting them involved with our association too, so that we have more people.
1: How important is it for you to connect with your cultural roots, your island roots, going back to Kiribati as often as you are, and, mm-hmm. and having your son's first birthday there? How important is all of that to you?
0: Yes, super important. So I'm really grateful that my mother spoke to us in language our whole lives, and that we are able to speak Kiribati. I think that's something that unfortunately gets lost when people migrate over to Australia, which is so fair. Like, you know, you're surrounded by Australian English speaking people, and that's just what you speak at the end of the day. But mum was very strong in making sure that we grew up in culture, we spoke the language, we sang the songs, we did the dances, which I'm super grateful for. And that's definitely something that I want to pass down to my son. So like, even now my parents are living with us since we had baby, which is great, because mum just speaks to him in language all the time.
1: Yeah.
0: And especially with, you know, a husband who's also from Kiribati, we're trying to make it a point that we definitely bring him up in culture. It's just amazing to be a part of something and understand something so deep and old, you know, back from the islands. And even when we go back, I just couldn't imagine not being able to communicate with my family, or, you know, I'm so, so grateful for to be able to understand and, yeah, understand culture. And, you know, some people think it's too late to, you know, when you're older, too late to go back and understand if you want to learn where you come from and where your roots are. But it's definitely not. There's always time, learn, even just, you know, little things, what culture is, the dances, the songs, and

0: Science.
1: But I am taking us to Fiji today, where the third edition of the OFC Under 15 Girls Youth Development Tournament. I had to read that for a second because it's a mouthful to say. But it is taking place from May 4th. It is currently happening. It started on May 4th and will continue until May 12th. Eight teams from across Oceania are involved altogether, and this tournament has become an important fixture in the region's women's for the development of women's football in the region, and it is a great pathway for football at the grassroots level as well. Now the team is split into two groups. Group A is made up of Samoa, Tonga, Solomon Islands, and Tahiti, and Group B includes New Zealand, New Caledonia, and the host Fiji, and also Cook Islands in Group B. All the matches are being played at the Churchill Park, and while there is a clear group structure for the tournament, the huge focus here is on development, which I'm assuming is why we don't have any fixtures for the tournaments. And I couldn't find any results either for the first games that have been played. I'm assuming have been played if the tournament started on the 4th of May. But you can see in the way the game is set up that it is very much for development, because each match is played in a 25-minute in 25-minute thirds. So math is not my strong point here, but I think that means we have three different, I can't say halves, can I?
0: You can't have three halves. I know that.
1: I can't have three halves.
0: You can have thirds.
1: Each 25 minutes, made up of 25 minutes.
0: Aren't you doing 1,000 degrees? Don't you have 1,000 degrees under your belt? University this and that. And
1: look, this is a very Bushlama way of speaking. Everything, if there's four of it, that's four halves. Okay?
0: Fair enough.
1: But you know, the tournament it's set up in a way where like all it's played in 25-minute thirds, and then at the end of each match, it does not matter about the results. They will go into a penalty shootout, and each team has regardless of the score, they will do a penalty shootout because they want to try and encourage teams to play under pressure and to try and create all these different scenarios for girls to be able to develop and become good football players in the future. But from a football perspective, I mean, you know, this tournament is very crucial. It's obviously crucial where now they've taken it into its third edition. But for many of these girls, this will be their first time traveling overseas, probably the first international competition they'll play. Because, well, it is the first international competition they play, because the first official one is the under 16 qualifiers and under 16s championship. So the under 15s is a great pathway for them to gain experience traveling overseas and also playing football, but also it helps them prepare for the under 16 level, where, you know, World Cup qualification pathway starts for them and starts to come into play as well. But there's also a very strong focus away from the pitch. The players and staff will also be taking part in education sessions, which covers strength and conditioning, also covers physical preparation, their recovery, and understanding the relationship between, especially for girls, like menstruation and performance, and doing all these different things, which I think is great. And it's also giving these young athletes the knowledge to look after their bodies and how to allow it and put it in the best position to perform on match day, but also just looking after themselves long-term as well as athletes. But then adding another layer to that, the football ferns, they've also brought two football ferns players, Kelly Brown and Anna Leet, who are attending as ambassadors. And I think one of the Anna plays for Newcastle Jets and Kelly plays for Perth Glory. Their women's team is also called
0: Glory.
1: Perth Glory. So that, yeah, they will also be, they're also there at the moment sharing their own journey and their experience, which I think is fantastic, because there is nothing better than seeing having and taking inspiration and having role models that you can look up to as well. And they're probably going to be the first kind of professionals in the region that these girls can look up to that do not come from all these from Europe, from European countries. So it's nice to be able to see role models that are closer to you. But I think, like, overall, this is all about laying the foundations for young girls in football, and especially across Oceania, where they can have a safe and supportive space. They can learn how to play football properly, but also build their confidence and build themselves as athletes.
0: Love it. Absolutely love it. A very important initiative and tournament for those young girls. So they'll have fun, no doubt. But let's head over to you now, Bobby. Your turn to grab the paddles. Have a paddle for the first time, making your debut. So make sure you don't stop. You just keep going. Here we go. What have you got for us?
2: Look, I'm sure this has been spoken about on other shows, and you've probably dissected this as well. I'm going to talk about

0: Women's State of Origin
1: not
0: game one.
1: Not as good as you, though. Definitely not as good as you.
0: Look, I'm going to keep this short and sharp, okay? Get to the main point here.
1: Just like yourself. Yeah. Kirby.
0: New South Wales Blues obviously defeated the Maroons 11-6. Very happy about that, Sam, no doubt.
1: Yes, but look, I am.
0: Over 20,000 people at Hunter Stadium in Newcastle to watch the game. Huge to get that amount of people at the stadium. But the thing I'm going to touch on is the viewership. So for the second year in a row, the Women's State of Origin game became the most watched rugby league game of the year. So far. So there were 980,000 viewers for game one. That is insane. Last year, they did a similar thing. They're up on that, though. There was 927,000 viewers last year. And just to give you an idea, for AFL, men's competition, the highest is 768,000 viewers. Isn't that incredible?
1: That's incredible.
0: Almost a million people are watching women's sport, specifically women's State of Origin. So that in itself is a win. They've got two more games, of course, game two on Thursday.
1: And those other two games, it will be probably 3-0. So I think New South Wales will have this all wrapped up. But I'll tell you right now, do you know what I love about this, Bobby, is the fact that I raced home from training. Like, so we train Thursday nights, coaching at Sydney Uni. And I finished training early. It's like, yeah, that's it, boys, wrap it up. Let's go. To be able to jump in my car and get home and make sure I got kickoff, for that. You know, you asked me that 10 years ago. I'd be like, no chance I'm doing that. Wouldn't have even known. And then when I look at some of the other tournaments across the world, like in the Six Nations for women, 77,000 people showed up to Twickenham Stadium and watched it.
0: Insane.
1: Packed house. So the women's space is growing. Absolutely love it. So there's more opportunities for our talented females out there across the globe. Perfect. Perfect. All right. So now who's grabbing the paddles again? Are we staying with you, Bob? No, we're going to move to Mel. It's back to you, Mel. What's next on your agenda here?
2: Well, I am taking us all the way back to cricket again. The sport of my... after my heart.
1: Do we need a separate segment for your cricketing highlights at the moment?
2: I don't think you'll find any good ones on me. Unfortunately, they're missing out if they're not getting me on their highlights reel. But I'm just taking us back to not Pacific Island country, but I'm taking us all the way back to Rwanda. I am feeling a little bit Rwanda sick because I've just been back home for 2 days, and I'm taking us all the way back there to the Women's Challenge Trophy, which we've just finished competing in. And by we, Vanuatu has just finished competing in. We went into the tournament the lowest rank. We were ranked 30, and you had Nepal, who was 21, and then you had Rwanda, USA and Italy that were kind of 25, 26, 27 or 24, 25, 26, something like that. But the tournament in Rwanda, the Challenge Trophy, was created especially to bring together developing women's teams from across the region. And it sits directly on the qualification ladder as well towards the ICC Women's T20 World Cup. So because we did not win in Fiji last year, PNG won. So PNG went to the global qualifiers and we got the opportunity to go play in this Challenge Trophy. But the tournament has now ended. The US won the tournament. They were by far the best team in that tournament and they deserve to win because of their skill and the level of cricket, the high standard of cricket that they played. But having said that, you know, we played very well in that tournament. It's us not winning is not because of a lack of skill. I think that tournament really opened up our sort of mindsets and gave us the opportunity to look at the gaps that are there because we are one of the better teams and the best teams in our region, but competing with other teams that are ranked higher kind of opened up the opportunity for us to look at the gaps. And you know, for us, I think the biggest learning for us from that tournament is just having more game awareness. You know, cricket is very much a mental game. As much as it is a skill and a physical game. So being able to understand different scenarios, being able to look at the environment and the weather and being able to do all of that. Because we lost our game, you know, that Italy only won because it rained and we just did not read the situation properly. We were on top of them and then it rained and then the game was no longer in our favour. We lost to Rwanda by 4 runs in the last over. It's just very close losses, but it has been a very good learning opportunity from and look at it from a broader perspective, like looking at the standings. The US is finished at the top of the table. Then you had Nepal and you had Rwanda and then Italy and then us. But from a broader perspective as well, these standings show just how competitive women's associate cricket is becoming and is catching.

0: up to full member cricketing nations like Australia, New Zealand. The gaps are closing, the matches are now tighter, and the teams are improving through regular exposure at this level. And for us and for other teams like Italy as well, this is probably our last opportunity to play international cricket for this year. And if we don't make if we don't perform well in the next qualifiers, we might not get the opportunity to get to another tournament again similar to this. So while the table looks very, very different to our actual experience at the tournament, it's an actual snapshot of our progress as well. And it shows that these tournaments are very important in building depth within the Pacific and within Pacific sport. And we would love to get to the point where we have millions of people or a million people also watching us play and not playing anywhere else in the world, but playing in the Pacific.
1: Great work, Mel. Great work. And Bobby finishes off with the paddle. It's back to you. What have you got for us here?
2: Just a quick one. No doubt everyone was talking about this today. Alex Johnson signing with PNG Chiefs. He's debuting in 2028. It's a one-year deal. $325,000 tax-free. Whew! Get rid of the Rabbitohs,
1: wow.
2: Get on to...
1: Well, I guess it's not as much as tax-free dollars compared to Jerome Luai, which is probably $100,000 a month tax-free.
2: Yeah, well, that's true.
1: Still, nonetheless, holy hecka, man, that's impressive. That's impressive. Good on him.
2: Yeah, definitely. Was listening to Nisha Daily this morning and Michael Jacob, everyone very excited about it. I assume Patricia Keamo knew about this weeks ago. People kind of knew, but today it was official. So big news for PNG, getting homeboy back to PNG.
1: Oh, I can't wait for round one over there in Port Moresby. It is going to go off. And hopefully Alex scores a fair few tries in the corner as well. But Bobby, Mel, we have had a great paddle. Not a good paddle, a great paddle. Travelling around the Pacific for plenty of sports news. So thanks for bringing them in.
3: 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Uniting the Pacific through the universal language of sports.
1: Mel, we're going to go to you, and we have Rachel Andrews, skipper for Vanuatu women's cricket team. Nice work on getting the skipper on the line. Yeah, what's so special about Rachel?
0: Look, I mean, I've been playing cricket with Rachel since we were both teenagers. She's becoming a really good leader on and off the field. She's got a big career in cricket still ahead of her, but I had the opportunity to speak with her again. I'm very happy that she was still happy to speak to me after spending 3 weeks with me in Rwanda, but we started off our conversation just talking about wrapping up the tournament, and I started off by asking her as a captain to describe the overall tournament experience for the team, including the level of competition and the challenges and what the environment was like.
4: This tournament is an all new experience that the ICC implement, especially for the associate nation. And, to experience and give an opportunity to teams in that higher level of cricket. And

0: team's future and what does it suggest about the potential of the individual players that we have on the team?
1: Yep. As a captain, seeing your players featured on the tournament leaderboard for both bowling and batting, I think is what I've wished for my players to achieve in a competition, like in a tournament. And seeing that, it just makes me super proud of them and knowing that we're in good hands, and their performances in the field with the bat and ball was exceptional, and I'm really proud to have them in the team. And this is just a start of a new beginning, and hopefully they get to continue to do that in the next tournament, which will come in the future. So yeah, I've really applauds them for their effort and the way they carry themselves.
0: And Rachel, talking about the future, looking ahead, what is next for following this tournament?
1: We do have our next tournament in 3 weeks' time. It's the Indigenous tournament which Vanuatu is gonna host. So yeah, we're looking forward to that, and I think the girls are pumped to participate in that comp since we just came out of that T20 challenge, and entering that, I think we all prepared for that, and hopefully we get some win on the next tournament.
0: Rach, I'm putting you on the spot a little bit here, but you have not stopped playing cricket. You have now arrived in Darwin to play some cricket there. Tell me a little bit about that for you.
1: That's true. I've been playing cricket, full-time cricketer, for 2 or 3 years now, and look, it's been great so far, so good. Summer, I'm down south, and then winter, I come up here in Darwin to play, just to, for me, myself, just to upskill my talent, and improve in some sort of ways in cricket. So yeah, so far so good. I'm happy again in Darwin. I've got my first game on Monday, and yeah, looking forward to a great season up here in NT.
2: Yes, you're listening to Fresh Off the Field with me, Sam Wykes, and thank you so much to Mel for that chat with skipper Rachel Andrew. And now we are going to go to a bit of a healthy competition ourselves.
3: Fresh off the dome. I forgot about this.
2: Here she is, the original Fresh Off the Dome experts. It's her
0: no
2: time.
0: Chance. I have no chance.
2: Well, you're in the same boat as Mill then. One chance and that's no chance. So
3: are they multiple choice?
2: They are. Well, to be honest, the person that asks the question is pretty ordinary. Sometimes I forget, that it is multiple choice, and I ask a hard one and they're looking at me going, "Can you give me something?" And I'm looking down, I was like, "Oh, hang on a tick. We got multiple choice here." So let's see if I can do a better job. But it is our game of Fresh Off the Dome. And obviously, do you still remember the rules, Bobby?
3: Where you call out my name, Bobby, if I know the answer.
2: It's good that you know your name. Perfect. And Mel, let me just check if your buzzer is still working.
0: Melissa.
2: Oh, Melissa. That's how we drag it out. I like it. Here we go. And of course, you can play along at home as well. But let's get into Fresh Off the Dome. Question number one. The PNG Chiefs have landed the prize signatures of Jerome Luai and Alex Johnston for their inaugural NRL season. The Rabbitohs winger, of course, is proudly of PNG heritage. Which of these players is another with PNG heritage that league fans will hope join Johnston at the Chiefs? Brian To'o, Stephen Crichton, Cooper Bye, Xavier Coates and Liam Martin.
3: Bobby.
2: Go for it, Bobby.
3: So I'm going to take out two that I know are Samoan.
2: Yep.
3: Sorry, can you say them again?
2: So these are the ones here. We've got Brian To'o, Stephen Crichton, Cooper Bye, Xavier Coates and Liam Martin.
3: Xavier.
2: Xavier is one of them. Yes.
3: Okay, yes.
2: Is there another one in there for a bonus point?
3: Yes, there is.
2: Well, Bobby, say your name and scream it out.
3: Bobby, the last one that you said. I can't remember the name.
2: Liam Martin? That is incorrect. I'll take that point away from you.
3: Oh, you didn't say I was going to take it away.
2: I thought I'd just make it up because Liam Martin, have you not seen Liam Martin for the Penrith Panthers? Anyway, the background.
3: Obviously not.
2: And the famous last name, Bye? Marcus Bye, son, Cooper Bye? Nah. Famous winger for the Melbourne Storm, absolute PNG legend. Anyway, ladies, we need more research outside of cricket.
3: Yeah.
2: But let's go to question. Mel, did you know that? Were you going to say that?
0: No, okay. I did. I just, my buzzer wasn't working.
2: Okay. Okay, perfect. Well, let's see if it works on question number two. The Hong Kong Sevens rugby tournament was a few weeks ago. Which country?

0: country is hosting the next event on the Sevens Tour? And this one is multiple choice. Is it A, Kenya? Is it B, Nuku'alofa in Tonga? Or C, Spain?
1: Bobby.
0: Or, sorry, I missed one. Or D, or D, USA?
1: I'm going to go with Kenya.
2: Melissa.
0: Okay. Yeah, what did you want to go, Mil?
2: Me?
0: Yep.
2: Oh, I'm just guessing here, Spain.
0: There it is, it's Spain.
1: Well done.
0: I actually thought...
1: Is there a bonus point opportunity here?
0: No, well, I tried to throw another. There's only there was only three options, but I just wanted to get Nuku'alofa in there for Tonga, and I actually forgot to say the other one. But anyway, it is Spain. What a circuit to be on. But anyway, all goods. Let's get to question number three. The OFC Pro League Challengers Group gets underway today, featuring the mighty Solomon Kings, Tahiti United, Vanuatu United, and the PNG Hikari. But which Pacific Island team qualified for the leaders group alongside South Melbourne, South Island United, and Auckland FC? Surely we don't need a multiple choice for this one. We should be all over it.
1: We should be. But
2: I
1: if you could just give
2: choice,
1: them, that would be
2: appreciated.
1: Needs
2: 5 weeks.
0: Okay. We need, note to self, let me put a cricket question in there for next time you both are on. Okay, well, the multiple choice here. Is it A, the Samoa Super Kings? I like that name, actually. Is it B, Tonga United, or C, Bulla FC?
1: Bobby.
2: Melissa.
0: Bobby, Melissa, go for it. Bobby, you in there?
1: Bulla. Bulla FC. Did you say Bobby?
0: Yeah, I said Bobby. Yeah, it is Bulla FC, Bobby. And you are the winner today. Was it 2-1?
1: No, because you took my first one off. It's actually a
0: draw. No. Oh, is it 1-1? Don't tell me we need to go to a tiebreaker.
2: A bright taker.
1: I like a bright taker.
0: Okay, we have to go to a tiebreaker. Here we go. That name and AF. Oh, Bobby. I think you're going to get this one.
1: Oh, don't say that. Now
2: Bobby's
1: I'm going to
2: get this one.
0: Okay.
2: No.
0: Name an AFL men's player with Pacific Island heritage. Come on.
1: Bobby.
0: Man. Yeah, I'll go for it, Bobby.
1: I can't think of his name. And then he became.
0: Even I know these names, actually.
1: This is a former.
0: There's a former player, West Coast Eagles, about 10 foot tall, dreadlocks.
1: Oh, my God. Nick Natanui.
0: It is Nick Natanui. Yes. There we go. You could have said Josiah Delano as well, Fijian heritage. You also could have said McKelty Lefau from Samoa. But plenty out there making some waves in the AFL space. So awesome work. So that means Bobby, she's back. And she's taking the
2: she's
0: cake
2: back.
0: Again. She is back. Here we go. Do you want your job back?
1: Just no, I do not. You don't? This is much more enjoyable.
0: Okay, fair enough. Well, it has been an enjoyable episode. I've absolutely loved this one. And it is the end of our show for this week. So a big thank you to Bobby and Mel. I appreciate your time, ladies. A lot of laughs.
1: Korapa, thank you.
2: Thank you, Tomas, Sam. Thanks for having me. Bobby, it's fun having you back on the show. And Sam, we'll see you next time.
0: Absolutely. Thank you, Tomas. And thank you for listening to Fresh Off the Field. I'll be back next week with two new co-hosts talking all things sport in our region. And this episode was produced on the land of the Gadigal people.
3: This program has been funded by the Department of Foreign Affairs and Trade.
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7: ABC News with Noni Edwards. Jeremiah Manele has been voted out of office as Solomon Islands Prime Minister after a day of debate over his leadership. He was voted out of office 26-22 in a no-confidence vote after refusing to step down from office. Mr. Manele lost the support of a dozen cabinet ministers in March and has praised those who stood by him.
8: Sir, as you know, in politics, loyalty is an invaluable currency. Without loyalty, there can be no trust. Loyalty and trust are two of the most important ingredients in any political union.
7: The Fiji Medical Association warns a government plan to drug test public servants could lead to employees being dismissed unfairly. It's unclear which departments will be targeted or how the tests will be conducted. Association President Dr. Ronal Kumar is concerned government officers are not prepared to conduct the tests and that there's a high risk the results will be unreliable.
9: At the moment, it's very ad hoc without proper policy covering on how it should be done, how to handle the samples, how to deal with complaints and how to deal with the challenges that come with the test.
7: Australia's Minister for the Pacific says Australia is facing competition for influence in the region as the government works to secure a new strategic pact with Fiji. Pat Conroy and Australian Foreign Minister Penny Wong are in Fiji this week where they've signed a fuel agreement and are working to lock in a security pact. Similar negotiations with Vanuatu are facing challenges as China seeks to secure its own pact. Mr. Conroy acknowledges there is a contest.
10: We do face a permanent contest. Many countries, including China, are seeking to assert influence in the region. The communique from the 2022 Pacific Island Forum Leaders Summit said clearly the Pacific should partner with other Pacific nations for their security. We're working very hard to ensure that we're the partner of choice.
7: Donald Trump has predicted that the war in Iran will be over quickly. The US president is trying to make a deal to end the stalemate over the Strait of Hormuz and Tehran's nuclear program. Iran says it's reviewing an American proposal. President Trump wants to get all enriched uranium from Iran to prevent it from developing a nuclear bomb.
11: Now we're doing well. Now we have to get what we have to get. If we don't do that, we'll have to go a big step further. But they want to make a deal. We've had very good talks over the last 24 hours, and it's very possible that we'll make a deal.
7: The leaders of the regional ASEAN bloc are meeting in the Philippines today and tomorrow, with the global energy crisis expected to dominate the agenda. The summit on the island of Cebu brings together the leaders as well as the foreign and economic ministers of the 11 members of the Association of Southeast Asian Nations. The Middle East conflict has left many Asian countries scrambling for alternative oil supplies, and the Philippines says it's hoping to secure an oil-sharing framework agreement. Australia's Department of Foreign Affairs and Trade says it never asked the Syrian government to delay the return of a group of Australian women and children with links to ISIS. In a statement, a DFAT spokesperson says DFAT officials have not had any contact with Syrian officials about Australian women and children. This appears to contradict statements issued by a Syrian government official that the Australian government was the deciding factor in the departure of the so-called ISIS brides from Syria. A South Korean appeals court has cut the jail time of the country's former prime minister, who was sentenced over his role in the imposition of martial law last year. North Asia correspondent Natalie Whiting has more.
12: Former South Korean Prime Minister Han Duck-soo was originally sentenced to 23 years for his role in the country's political crisis in 2024. The courts have ruled a short-lived martial law declaration from the then president amounted to an illegal attempt to seize power, and that Mr. Han, as prime minister, was found to have aided the declaration. Today, Mr. Han's jail time was reduced to 15 years on appeal. The country's then president, Yoon Suk-yeol, has separately been sentenced to life imprisonment for insurrection. He's also appealing. Natalie Whiting, ABC News, Tokyo.
7: And American actor Jane Fonda has paid tribute to CNN founder and ex-husband Ted Turner, calling him a swashbuckling pirate. Turner has died aged 87. An outspoken and bold personality, the media mogul was known as the Mouth of the South, Captain Outrageous and Terrible Ted. Here he is in 1980 announcing the world's first 24-hour news channel, CNN.
13: To provide information to people when it wasn't available before, to offer those who want it a choice, for the American people whose thirst for understanding and a better life has made this venture possible.
7: ABC News.
14: T. Talofa, Marlo Bulavanaka, and good afternoon. This is Pacific Beat on ABC Radio Australia. It's Thursday, May 7th. Thanks for tuning in for another afternoon edition. Big show coming up today with New Caledonia severing trade relations.

0: with its biggest carver supplier. Also, Papua New Guinea makes way for a surge in Starlink customers. And the Pacific Rugby Players Welfare calls for new leadership at Lekapi Samoa. All that and more coming up. Pacific Beat comes to you from the lands of the Bunurong and Wurundjeri peoples of the Kulin Nation. I'm Kyle Evans. Let's get started. But first to some breaking news. Solomon Islands Prime Minister Jeremiah Manele has been ousted from office after a day of fiery debate in Parliament. Mr. Manele came into office 2 years ago, taking over from Menassa Sogavare as PM following the 2024 elections. But in March, he lost the support of a dozen cabinet ministers who walked out on government and formed an opposition bloc. He was forced by the High Court and the Court of Appeal to convene Parliament today and face a no-confidence vote. Both sides of the House aired their grievances with allegations and counter-allegations of bribery and corruption. Mr. Manele refused to step down, citing judicial overreach and defending his leadership. Let's take a listen.
1: As I have alluded to earlier, it is unfortunate that the motion being debated today simply states Parliament does not have confidence in the Prime Minister, without stating any reason or demonstrating any concrete evidence on the shortcomings of the Prime Minister that led to the Parliament losing its confidence on me as the Prime Minister of Solomon Islands. Of course, I do acknowledge and note some of the points, comments, or reasons alluded to by members who took the floor. But it would have been better if the mover of the motion outlined those grounds, those reasons in his opening statement. But as I've said earlier, at least alert me to those so that I can prepare my responses and respond appropriately.
0: Jeremiah Manele, Solomon Islands PM, remaining defiant right to the very end of today's debate. Here's the Speaker, Pedersen Otte, announcing the result of a no-confidence vote.
2: Thank you, honourable members. The outcome of the vote is that the ayes 26, and noes 22, and 2 absentees. The motion is therefore carried.
0: Yes, so there you go. Prime Minister Jeremiah Manele voted out of office 26 votes to 22 following a day of debate in Honiara. Moving on now, and what began as a seemingly harmless event to drum up investment opportunities in Vanuatu has ended, with the country inadvertently severing ties with one of its closest trade partners. New Caledonia's government says it has suspended all trade cooperation with Vanuatu after Vanuatu's government hosted a political delegation from the pro-independent Kanak and Socialist National Liberation Front at a recent trade forum, Voice 2030, in Port Vila. The Flinks delegation was led by its controversial leader, Christian Tien. New Caledonia's government, meanwhile, claims it was not invited, with Trade Minister Christopher Gygas saying the lack of respect could not go unanswered. It's certainly a tense situation, with managing partner of Pacific Advisory and Vanuatu's special envoy for international business, Glenn Craig, telling me earlier today the decision came as a shock to Vanuatu, which is now at risk of losing exclusive access to New Caledonia's carver market.
3: We knew the delegation was coming in and we knew that there were some political figures in the delegation, and obviously with the Finks and that relationship, we think that the confusion probably could have been avoided if they travelled as part of an MSG delegation, because obviously the Finks are recognised as an associate member of the MSG, and we know that with sensitivities around the politics in New Caledonia at the moment, and I think, you know, Vanuatu is quite keen to stay arm's length to all of that. The business community itself are looking forward with engaging with those New Caledonia investors that are looking at perhaps just after the recent events in the last few years in New Caledonia, looking at spreading further afield and making investments in, you know, Australia, New Zealand, Vanuatu, Fiji. They are looking at where else they can spread some of their wealth and where the investment opportunities are. So, yeah, in short, it was quite the surprise to us how significant the reaction was.
0: So what industries are likely mostly going to be affected by New Caledonia's decision?
3: Definitely it's going to be agricultural exports, because it's a big consumer of carver, which is our main agricultural export. So that's going to be a significant one. So carver's probably the big one. Obviously, just the whole, you know, stories in the media, you always worry about the tourism, the service industry, whether or not they decide that they're not going to fly as many flights weekly to us, things like that, because they

0: that has been on the increase from New Mayor. I think overall we'd have to say it would be the agricultural sector, the targeted exports that we do make.
1: Carver is an interesting one because, yeah, you know, there obviously has been some movement in the carver market in recent years when you think to Americans growing their own carver now and things like that. Assuming this all does go ahead, will the affected industries such as carver, will they have to seek out alternative markets?
0: I don't think it will be a matter of seeking alternative markets, but what it will do is it'll allow the foot in the door for other countries in the Pacific that supply carver to get a foot in the door with historically what Vanuatu has had sewn up. So Vanuatu has been the main exporter of carver to New Caledonia. And if we're all of a sudden, you know, for example, Fiji or Tonga able to get their product in the door, then we might, you know, miss a bit of market share. There's certainly a strong demand globally for Vanuatu carver. So I don't think it's going to sit there unsold. Someone else will pick it up. But, you know, it's the shipping costs are a lot less than going overseas. It's a more accessible market. And also things like cacao, you know, they take a lot of our cacao beans, even though the market's a little bit depressed at the moment. They do take a lot of that. They've got a chocolate processing facility there that's quite significant. So all of those things must play surely with the agricultural sector at the moment.
1: Yeah, so I guess given that close proximity and the fact that New Caledonia almost got their carver exclusively from Vanuatu, it sounds like it'll still hurt quite a bit in the short term.
0: Yeah, I think it will do. I'm hoping that this delegation, if they head back, I think it's today or tomorrow, if they head back, that this can be resolved fairly quickly and we put it down to a misunderstanding. But I think it's just the way the delegation came across as an official government delegation rather than an MSG delegation. So I think we've got a lot of knee-jerk reaction happening around the semantics of how this group travelled here and just the political sensitivity in New Caledonia at the moment.
1: Yeah, and obviously, I guess, given the delegation in some ways was led by Christian Tien, who is somewhat of a controversial figure within New Caledonia, probably added to it a little bit. But even though they were in Vanuatu as a political delegation, were there people within the group who were legitimate movers and shakers within the business community who actually probably had a right to be there in a lot of ways?
0: Absolutely. A significant makeup of the delegation were investors. So that's, and I've spoken directly with the head of our Chamber of Commerce in Vanuatu. How did it go? How have the meetings gone with them? And there's been genuine interest coming here. Different sectors, obviously agriculture is one of them as well. Tourism's a big one, commercial property. So they're positive that there's going to be some good results coming out of this.
1: And just finally, Glenn, how would you like to see the Vanuatu government respond?
0: You know, with a strong message to go out to say that we are neutral. Yeah, we are neutral. We, you know, maybe an apology might be necessary if it was on the perception of it. I don't think Vanuatu necessarily needs to apologise. It's not my place to say that. But maybe if the government, you know, if there was a miscommunication, I think it just needs to reinforce our strong support for New Caledonia, support the trade that and the value trade that happens between neighbours, and that any issues that are there should be discussed. And we just talk it out. We have a Talanoa, and that's how it should be resolved.
1: That was Managing Partner of Pacific Advisory and Vanuatu's Special Envoy for International Business, Glenn Craig, speaking with me earlier today. To Papua New Guinea now, where a surge of new Starlink customers in rural and remote areas is expected, now that the courts have cleared the way for the satellite internet service to operate in the country. The Health Minister is also excited about the opportunities that improved connectivity will open up the services outside urban centres. But as Belinda Cora reports, the telecommunications regulator says there will be challenges, not the least of which will be from pornography.
2: In Pogera in PNG's rugged highlands, Elizabeth Iarume scanned

0: Wait to sign up to Starlink satellite internet service. She runs the Aumbi guest house and says business has been slow due to poor connectivity.
1: Currently, for the last 2 years, we have been having problem with digital towers, and they are not really providing good services in Pogora. And you know, when we talk about Pogora, we have businesses and gold mine and, you know, big things happening from this end. But the services of the communication, like communication wise, it's not, diesels are not really providing the good service that we need here.
0: For Miss Iarume, connecting with current and new customers is important for her business.
1: It will make my life easy. It will make my life easy by, you know, the services that I have to connect with my customers and service providers or clients outside of the program. Really, it will be more effective, and no need for me to travel all the way from Pogora down to Agen to, you know, get things done and all this. It will be more beneficial to my business as well as me as an individual.
0: Health Minister Elias Kapavore says Starlink could be a game changer for the provision of health services in rural and remote areas.
2: For health, this means reliable, timely, accurate health data across all agencies. We have various health information systems, the IFMS, the Integrated Finance Management System. We have the Human Resource Information System, M Supply for Medical Supplies, the National Health Information System that covers a wide range of health indicators and the PHS dashboards.
0: Planning and reporting remains a challenge for remote health posts, and this is one factor that the minister is keen to see improved.
2: They have different databases that are now supporting health in different matters, but with the Starlink, I believe we will have improved ICT system that will support the health sector in terms of our reporting, in terms of our planning.
0: Polume Lume, CEO of the National Information and Communication Technology Authority, agrees satellite internet has advantages when it comes to connecting people in rural and remote areas.
3: Now, you know, with the geographical challenges that we face, it's very much capital intensive for an economy like us to continue to expand connectivity. So with that, you know, option or that availability in a cheaper option in terms of deploying an infrastructure, particularly to push connectivity out, Starlink does have that, you know, criteria. Starlink does have that, you know, particular characteristic that can be able to support connectivity within the geographical constraint that we face. So I think pretty much that's it. It's more sort of a virtual infrastructure, and it's a complement to the existing infrastructural challenges that we face.
0: But he says increased internet access also comes with challenges, like keeping new users safe.
3: This policing around, you know, illicit sites, particularly pornography, is a very sort of a huge challenge around that space. But it doesn't mean that we have not done anything on that. I think there is already a sort of existing arrangement or existing sort of a framework there between NICTA censorship and the industry. And we've basically been using, you know, that level of engagement between ourselves and the different stakeholders on that. So what that arrangement was that whatever the illicit sites that, you know, are listed as sites that should be censored, we take those sites and then censorship communicates that with us, and then we channel that back to, we push it back to the operators so that they can be able to block those sites from the end as well. Now, for Starlink as well, that's exactly what we're going to do.
0: Mr. Lume says raising awareness of the potential online dangers is one of NICTA's priorities.
3: Those recent content that has been coming out from NICTA, I think that's exactly what we're looking at it. But we're going to step it up a bit more on that now to engage a lot around it. So you'll see a lot of content that will be coming out from NICTA, censorship, and all those different related stakeholders. We're now looking at wider collaboration, particularly targeting that, improving a lot of awareness on that space as well.
4: Polume Lume, Chief Executive of PNG's National Information and Communications Technology Authority, ending that report from Belinda Cora.

0: Staying in Papua New Guinea, where the deadline is approaching for Parliament to decide whether or not to grant independence to Bougainville. If PNG says no, then the already autonomous region plans to go it alone and make its own declaration of sovereignty, and the government is already working up to shore up international support. But as our Papua New Guinea correspondent Marion Farr discovered when she travelled to Bougainville, with its fate in the balance, tensions within the community have started to rise.
1: Less than 2,000 kilometres from Australia's northern tip, Bougainville prides itself on peace. But less than three decades ago, it was in the midst of a brutal civil war that claimed up to 15,000 lives.
2: We still continue to live with the trauma because we have killed.
1: Dennis Kwiyai was in his 20s when he joined Bougainville's separatist militia, fighting for independence from Papua New Guinea.
2: We had been involved in a lot of activities that were inhuman. And, we have done it and we will die with it. But that's the reality of life that we had gone through.
1: While a peace agreement was signed in 2001, veterans like Dennis want freedom for Bougainville within their lifetimes.
2: We have fought for it. We have died. We have shed blood.
1: In 2019, over 97% of the island voted for independence in a non-binding referendum. Next month, those results are expected to be tabled in PNG's National Parliament, which will decide whether to grant Bougainville sovereignty. If that fails, Bougainville's autonomous government is preparing to unilaterally declare independence by 2027. Across the region, work is underway to meet the ambitious deadline. Celine Tusala runs the Bougainville College of Nursing, a facility she dedicated her life to rebuilding after it was burned down in the Civil War.
3: Our health workforce that was around prior to Bougainville conflict was severely decimated.
1: Now her institution has graduated nearly 300 fully accredited nursing students.
3: In our hearts, we all are crying out for independence.
1: But while that may be true, some Bougainvillians are worried it's too soon. Beverly Itamari is among a group of Indigenous landowners calling to halt progress on a major gold and copper mine that could bankroll the prospective nation.
4: There's a great risk. There's still a fear because, you see, this had been a violence-filled place before, and that attitude within the blood of the people, it's not yet cleansed.
1: The Panguna mine, opened in the late 1960s under Australian colonial rule, sparked the civil war in 1989, with concerns benefits weren't being shared fairly. Since then, the mine has remained closed, and recent moves to reopen it have been met with staunch opposition.
4: If you want to put things right in Panguna, you have to organise and set things right in the villages.
1: She says landowners were not properly consulted over the government's decision to partner with Indian mining company Lloyds Metals and Energy Limited. And she's among a group claiming the company is trespassing on Indigenous land. Lloyds Metals has not responded to the ABC's questions. Other Panguna locals, like Teresa Jantong, say mining needs to be harnessed.
5: I see Lloyds Metals as one of the credible investors who is speaking for the people.
1: Right now, Bougainville's economy relies heavily on PNG, only generating between 5 and 6% of its revenue internally. But with up to $90 billion in resources under the ground, Panguna could change that dramatically.
5: People from Panguna, they must be fully united, so they must start thinking about how they're going to look up the entire population of Bougainville.
1: The Bougainville government didn't respond to the ABC's question about the mine, but in a statement it says it's firmly committed to ensuring the process towards independence continues to be peaceful, orderly and inclusive.
0: Marion Farr, the ABC's Papua New Guinea correspondent, reporting from Bougainville. And for more on this story, there's a television special airing tonight, Bougainville, Birth of a Nation, on the Pacific. That will be on ABC Australia at 6:30 p.m. Papua New Guinea time. It'll also be available on YouTube via the ABC In-Depth channel. Capped at 39 times for the Manu, the founder and chief executive of Pacific Rugby Players Welfare, Dan Leo, is warning that rugby in Samoa could die unless new leaders are allowed to step forward to take control of Lekapi Samoa. He says the threat by Prime Minister La'alui to form a new union would only make a bad situation worse, as it would risk conflict with world rugby and exile from international competitions altogether. Leo says the decision by former Prime Minister Tuliepa to step down after more than 20 years as Lekapi Samoa Samoa's chairman was an important start, but political interference on the way the game is run is still very much to the fore.
6: The board continues to run unchanged at the moment. Sami Liotta has stepped up into interim chairmanship. Sami's been very prominent in Samoan rugby circles for a long time. The former Prime Minister's right-hand man for a number of years served in the same political party. So I'd imagine in the short term, nothing will change in terms of the day-to-day running of the union. So whether real change is possible under this current structure, time will tell. But we've also got this other rumour on the table that the current Prime Minister of Samoa is thinking about starting afresh. That is a lot more complicated than it probably sounds and would require a lot of dialogue with World Rugby to make sure that happened in the right way, which wouldn't see us, you know, frozen out of World Rugby and competitions. My gut feeling is that we push forward with what we've got, the current model, but really push for change now. We've had people with very long tenures in those positions. They've done their best. Now it's time to really freshen up and use this opportunity that we have to actually affect meaningful change as opposed to just tokenism.
7: You talk about a role for World Rugby, but it seems to me that World Rugby, as far as Samoa is concerned, have largely sat on their hands for decades. Tuilapa has been there for more than 20 years, Prime Minister running the rugby union, and World Rugby, as far as I know, did nothing to stop him. Now they have the current Prime Minister saying, if there aren't the changes that I want, I'll set up my own rugby union. Now, whether he intends to run it or merely set it up and stand back, well, I guess we don't know. But why don't World Rugby do something about this? This is all totally in breach of their own rules.
6: Yeah, it is. And that's the pattern we've seen for 15 or 20 years now, stretching back to when I was a player in the early 2000s. You know, we'd have evidence for stuff, would go to World Rugby and they'd sit on their hands. My feelings around that are we are difficult for World Rugby. Tonga and Samoa are difficult. And with the rise of Fiji and the success of the Drua and the, I guess, their rise up the World Rugby rankings, my gut feeling 5 or 10 years ago was that World Rugby would happily see Samoa and Tonga continue to drift away so that they can have one powerhouse in the Pacific that they can get behind, that they can invest and meet their KPIs that way. And that's, I think, what we're starting to see. They're happy to watch us implode. Then the Pacific becomes a one-horse race, which is tidier for World Rugby. And, you know, for me as a Samoan and for our Tongan brothers, you know, I guess our hope is that we can stop that tide, because what we'll see if that happens is Tonga and Samoans will continue to stack up other teams, and our people won't be represented at that level if that's allowed to happen. So yeah, it's a wake-up call for World Rugby as well, but we've been singing this song for years, and this is the blurred boundary, the grey area that exists between, you know, what's generally a sport for us and a way of enjoyment and a lifestyle as opposed to a business model.
7: For you as a former player who led from the front on the field and off it, when we look at the situation now, the Sevens team are out of the picture, really. They're not amongst the elite, and they won't be for at least another year, and they have to fight to get there. The National 15 scraped into the World Cup with a draw against a team from Belgium, for heaven's sake. Is the sport in Samoa in severe danger of almost dying if something isn't done soon?
6: That's the reality, Richard. That's where we're at. And I think it comes back to the opportunity now that we have for strong leadership. We can't have heads of the Samoan Rugby Union and the Tongan Rugby Unions who are just sheep in those situations. And yes, man, and just accept what we're being handed down from World Rugby, from the New Zealand Rugby Union in terms of how Moana's been treated. It's time for the real men to step up into those positions and call people out. And actually, the World Cups need us as much as we need them. We've got to start seeing things that way. But on the flip side of that, we need to start looking at the structures. We need a union that reflects the interests of all Samoans, local and abroad. And you mentioned the, you know, the issues with the Sevens side, and you know, they went down a road where the Sevens side was, you know, predominantly locals for a very long time. That hasn't quite had the results, but we've got a massive diaspora around the world. The current board is voted in by the local member associations in Samoa. That's not reflective of the near a million Samoans that live outside of Samoa now, that if we're going to be successful on the world stage, we need to be able to tap into. So yeah, this is an opportunity for us to start afresh, but it can't just be the same old people around that table buckling to the powers that be. It's time for the real leaders to step up. We've got a proud history of standing up against our oppressors. We've done it against New Zealand for independence in the 1960s, and it is time for a revolution in Samoan rugby now. There's a lot of work to be done, but the reality is, if it's not done in the next 5 years, if there isn't a line drawn on the sand and ground to be made, we won't exist. We won't exist.
0: Former Manu International and CEO of Pacific Rugby Players Welfare, Dan Leo, passionate about rugby in Samoa and deeply concerned that the sport may be on the brink of collapse in that country. Meanwhile, the OFC Pro League playoffs continued in Auckland today, with Solomon Kings FC getting the first win of the Challengers group with a 2-1 win over Tahiti United. And that brings us to the end of Pacific Beat, but we'll be back at the same time tomorrow. That's 5 p.m. PNG time. You can also hear us again tomorrow morning starting at 6 a.m. PNG time. That'll be with Marion Kupu. My name's Kyle Evans. Have a fantastic afternoon.

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1: 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Today, I'm a phone day number 7 day, Blong Moon May, Nami Radio Brand Blong Yupla Hilda Wayne. All story long current affairs, no let talk Blong all this display story. Vote of no confidence long Solomon Islands Parliament, Erousing Prime Minister Jeremiah Manele. MSG took out long support Blong M, long FLNKS. Na al authority work bong long look gone said long die Blong 2+ seasonal workers long Western Australia. Past them, no display them seke egatol big plus story long Radio Australia News.
2: Thank you, Hilda. All military forces blong America only talk only been shooting na bagarapin one pla oil tanker blong Iran inside long Gulf blong Oman. Only talk all of them this pla oil tanker emi walk along time long go long one pla port blong Iran against him one pla US blockade. All authority long Iran only talk all of them only go ahead long look long one pla proposal blong America long pinisim this pla war. Na some pla sources he talk all of them this pla deal only close to long come up in finish. That's all President Donald Trump he talk all of them only no clear good long end yet. One pla long all key area where President Trump emi like long emi stop long display agreement emi long Iran he must rouse him all geta enrich uranium long end long one emi must not can develop him one pla nuclear bomb. All expect long side long violent passing itokorosem all display reintegration program blong Australia emi got one pla high rate blong success. Name long on worry all sem one pla group blong all Mary na Pikinini where it got link one time display Islamic State group emi come back inside long Australia long today. This pla group emi come back long home long all Australia tete behind long only losing one pla detention camp em long country Syria long late April. Federal police took out penis all of them by only arresting some pla long all this pla Mary time only come back long Australia. Now all Pikinini by only put him all inside long all reintegration program. Professor Deborah Smith from Victoria University talk all of them all this program only design him long only must go easy long all this kind people back inside long society. Long one kind time, Premier Blong here long state Blong Victoria, emi give him assurance long community long site long all safety worry Blong all. Long display group long all Marina Pikinini where he got link long display ISIS group time only come back inside long country today. All display Mary am all Australian citizens na he got all Australian passport. Na only been behind him all ISIS fighter man blong all time only go long Syria. Na sampla long all only face him all charges blong terrorism long time only come back long Australia. Premier Jacinta Allen emi talk all of them only been carrying out big pla walk long down him all danger where all this pla line he can bring him long all community. Federal Resources Minister blong Australia Martin King emi talk all of them new pla gas reserve policy blong government and by putting strong pla or downward pressure or emi no put him too much pressure long price blong gas long Australia. That's all, let me not talk clear long mark blong display price by go down. And I need long display plan, LNG exporters am only must supply 20% long total export blong all ego long domestic market start long July next year. Na emi bin Radio Australia News.
1: Thank you, Sam. Prime Minister Blong Solomon Islands, Jeremiah Manele, emi now lose him display walk behind long one promotion blong no confidence long end. Name long all 50 member national parliament, 26 member is support him, 22 only against him, na tupla ino stop long vote long display motion blong no confidence where member blong South Vela Lavella, Frederick Ologeto, he been moving long display morning. Same second he got display report.
2: Solomon Islands have been stuck inside long one fala political and constitutional crisis after 19 fala minister and member blong coalition government blong prime minister Manele been resigned and go join the morgata blong opposition long number 15 blong march. With the majority blong 28 member blong olgeta long time ya, Orgata opposition even give him notice for move motion blong no confidence for outing Prime Minister Manele. But if we have me go long court and Orgata argue long him, Kasem time parliament have me meet back more long today. Orgata member alongside blong opposition and the government, Orgata he talk long debate blong no confidence motion here and by you me hear him to follow long Orgata. First one, Hemi member blong Central Good Canal Peter Chanel Angovaka, who Hemi former minister blong Foreign Affairs, who Hemi resign and go join him side blong opposition.
3: Before looking at my colleague the Prime Minister, with all due respect, I'm struggle for ruling government blame, for running country blame, especially with him people talking, trying to influence in decision blame. There are two awful issues. A prime minister that other people call him saying weak, a prime minister that him not strong to stand against his cabinet ministers, decision making in this country. And that is sad, sir. I've been under certain other prime ministers too. His choice, sir. Even the former Gizo Kolombara, now Central Honera, Small Malaita, and others. And we can see how they effectively run the country with steady, strong, decisive decisions and mechanisms.
2: Mr. Angovaka, let me go ahead for Talim Kamoa, some of the reason why Orgata Ino got him confidence long Prime Minister Jeremiah Manele.
3: Some of the reason I'm stuck. If you go as far as court, yes, sir. There's a certain fund, but go rich, sir, and come down. Several months, I'm out of provincial government. But I convert him this money for the personal use. And I'm going to court, yes. I'm going to court, yes. No, speaker will ask me for Talim name. You know. There are certain things that I got to do, but they're not straight. Yeah? Things like the tax exemptions. Now if you start for talk about the tax exemptions where or the ministers or the give or the cronies who help them with business. So tax exemption is not a problem. But when you start giving it all the time to your same person number, what about the rest of the people of this country? This is the gap that I'm losing inside our revenue blame, yes, eh? And we tell me fella, last year. Gold is giving 200 million, come is a local government. And this year I'm increased. We're not going to allow you guys to spend all those money, those tax. No. Revenue block government. If you talk about us, ask a project, but this time what I'm going to go inside, MID, and I'm Minister of Agriculture, what ask him, Selene, for project block. See, before got inside information too. We know that certain ministers are going to request funds, the municipal agriculture, for agriculture project to the tune of $500,000, half a million. Some people go ask him MID for projects brought up too. Records are there. They're not a similar reason. Here we have a group of people who are feeding themselves to the coffer. See, you saw this on the economic stimulus package. If we need for investigating, we need to have a report of the stimulus economic package. Some MP, Mr. Speaker, at a former company, 5, 10, 15 for a company, and not apply for a stimulus package. Say, this is bad for one for man. Register

0: 15% company and apply a stimulus package. It's no good. And if you like looking report for South Pacific Games too, sir. The audited report of the Pacific Games. So much money that you may ask him, so much money is given by the government. Because today, how many years now? No any audit report for Pacific Games. Where is the report? Then report for Pacific Island Forum leaders meeting too. When a financial report, an audit report, this big money that we've allocated, so much money from government, and not only government, sir, but the donors, believe it, too, the donor fundings from the diplomatic friends living in the country, outside of the country. We need to look at this report. We may report back. This is what we call accountability. There's no accountability, sir. And this group, if we have taken government, will make sure those reports come out for the public looking. If you go to sufferance warfare, people argue about them sufferance warfare, sir. Some of our members are said, what aligning to certain people in terms of the sufferance warfare. And some of our aligning to certain people that give big exemption of the fuel and the things. This is the loop, leakage of finance maybe in the country now. And people complain about road and no good, infrastructures of country and no there. There's leakage now there.
1: MP Bronson Trollwood Canal Peter Chanel Angovaka. One fellow alongside Long Garman where Hemi talk out strong against him this fellow Mosonia and give him strong support for Prime Minister Manele now. Hemi Jamie Lancy Wokia, member Blong Northeast Guru Canal and Lands and Housing Minister.
2: Every week of uncertainty in this week and in a week that investors in Tuala, make them out investors blame in Tuala hold back. Every month of instability is a month that our people are going to suffer. But Bami like say thank you here this morning because Kandere Party as wing leader, Mifala stand for peace, stability and national progress. We reject the motion this morning in its entirety. We rebut every ground race to support it. We stand unshakably with the Jinnah government for the good of every village, every island, all the people of Solomon Islands. And for closing, Mr. Speaker, before the MP for Northeast Guadal Canal and sit down, I want to thank the Almighty God, the God of this Christian nation, for his mercy during the last 51 days.
1: Hemi Amoa Sanfala, Tok Tok Blong Mr. Vokia, Long Parliament today, Long Disfala Motion Blong No Confidence.
2: Me rise as Minister Blue Lands, Wing Leader Blue Kandere, firmly rejecting the motion where Hemi presented this morning in the House by MP for Vela La Vela. Because let me tell him clear to this nation that the mover of the motion this morning, Hemi former Deputy Prime Minister on this side of the House. Hemi also wing leader of People First Party, Mr. Speaker. He was once a senior leader and the co-founding members of this very government. Hemi always sit down around in caucus and cabinet table, Lodania, helping and shaping the policies of this country, Mr. Speaker. Hemi take him oath of loyalty for this administration, Mr. Speaker. But now Hemi choose to step aside and lead, according to the wing leader of Kandere, fourth attempt by me clarifying. Fourth attempt for bringing down the very government Hemi helped for establishing. But Mr. Speaker, that is his right under the Constitution. But with that right, Mr. Speaker, comes the moral responsibility of leaders. A responsibility that me submit respectfully that Hemi failed for meeting completely, Mr. Speaker, sir, this morning. Today, as Hemi Talem marks the 51st day since the whole resignation process, Hemi first started on March 15th, nearly 7 weeks ago, Mr. Speaker. And for all that 7 weeks, what can we witness him?

0: according to the presentation this morning, was not genuine, Mr. Speaker.
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2: Firstly, the visit me bilateral. Visit upon invitation law government law Vanuatu, not semi understand. And there's the business of one a trend forum organize him Vanuatu government, and the invitation was in relation to that. But they me really important for the delegation okay visit him MSG secretariat during the visit here. Firstly, because this is an organization where FLNKS is a full member. Okay, full rights. Lo MSG is a full member of countries. So in that regard, FLNKS has every right for okay, make a decision within lo MSG. And so the capacity block is a full member, and they were original member since the beginning. They were a member, so get a come visit law MSG, visit pay a visit to me and my executive, and me fella simply receive him hem also one hand of FLNKS. Me fella account him the same respect and protocol where me accounted to a hand of a member. So me fella provide him full briefing lo every activities blow MSG program by program by program. But more importantly, me fala focus lo what na MSG me can do for assist system ne FLNKS with them work blow together towards political independence. Eh?
3: So you actually also head blong MSG secretariat. You assure him all that, yeah, about continued support blong MSG, yeah?
2: Well, that assurance has been made by our members, our MSG members. Last week, there was a budget meeting in Suva, where senior officials and foreign ministers okay to consider now our work program and budget for this year. And as part of that budget and work program, annual program for this year, assistance to FLNKS was approved by our members. So based on that approval by our members, me assure FLNKS of MSG's continued support to FLNKS based on the decision where Linda Sholi make him law last week, 2 weeks ago law Fiji.
3: So one name some fella all the same talk belong president belong FLNKS in response.
2: Firstly, I may really thank him MSG for continue to support FLNKS law struggle blow keta for political independence. And we also note him the challenge.

0: politics and everything that's going on.
1: Have no more, unless and any other maybe last
0: Yeah.
1: talk talk play you.
0: Well, final talk talk, I think again, visit here, Hemi, as part of FLNK's delegation visit to Port Vila. But they took the opportunity to visit MSG, and very important. And I think it's also important, Hemi, first visit President Blo FLNK is to the secretariat since a long, long time. I think, and him since Hemi been elected as President Blo FLNK, this was his first visit to Blo MSG. So I think it's important for visit him take place. Blo make Hemi fellow also understanding what situations on the ground and how MSG by him better place him assistance towards law decolonization process, law New Caledonia.
2: I'm Acting Director General, Melanesian Spear Group Secretariat, Ilan Kiloy. Name been story one time, Sam Seke. I get one plus walk pani, we go head long, look long die, blong two plus senior workers along Western Australia last week, Friday. This play one plus car accident, long plus manji map, where two play die, and one play stop block critical condition, long our signal now display time. Pacific Australia Labour Mobility Scheme, or PALM Scheme, Country Liaison Officer and a Mouseman belong 102 Department of Labor, Peter Foliaki Lokotui. He took this plan me one plus hot plus time where all family like him answer. Now how all die come up. And we talk all these workers even abscond or losing palm scheme. That's all office blogger. We talk one time all authority, employer. Now I commission long give him some answer. Now help him long all body go back long place. Me talk one time Mr. Lokotui long display heavy.
3: To be honest, I'll tell them minusave from. By nothing by me vlay talent by sabe bring him any you know comfort lol family the best way by me is I make him no more is we will do our utmost best we'll provide them support make sure that me vlay try every avenue where Australia himself offer him to provide them support lol family as we've done in the past me vlay help him all families blow repatriate them all body I think majority year or so are from workers will step outside the program, but let's still support them. Mogota blow, send them Mogota go back because at the end of the day, only still Vanuatu citizens only come through one program. Yes, only might got issue with the program only out, but if let's still provide them consular support, we'll do our very best. But just you know, keep him back in mind. Let me know one simple task, and only might got him answer way by you know like him. But you know, like I said, we do our best. We do our best to support them. When me ask him no more is. That support to be recognized because stuck or something, full up all in the look when him let's make him look background. There's a lot of work when we like doing look background to avoid or alleviate risk. Look, I'll give an example. So, just for the past quarter, I've dealt with about 160 workers, and you know, the percentage of the success rate is about 93%. So, that's our focus. But many little issue here we resolve simply because we don't want them getting to that point where. You know, worker decides to blame me out the program or by him, it cost him more. So there's a lot that's been done. I want to make sure that, you know, when things like this happen, just know that it may happen, not because we are slipping at the wheel and blame make him son. Because, you know, if you're going to speak any money to talk to all country liaison officer, and I can tell you what, full up, you know, look, for me personally, I'm getting counseling because I need that. I need to speak with someone just to go through my thought pattern. To make sure that I separate work from personal and not make him simply affect him. Because, you know, as a country liaison officer, we breathe and eat welfare cases 24/7.
2: What one of talk to you like make him, especially all families, is that time, blow short and all of this time?
3: Yeah, for me, it's for the, you know, for the Nivan family to understand that there's a lot that they don't see that we do in the background. But, you know, to the best that we offer, I hope that they can understand. And not just come down and say, you know, point the finger or say, you know, we're not doing our job because, like I said, you know, we'd love for someone to walk with us, you know, to our day-to-day life. But look, you know, how do you deal with them? One case where, you know, you have to deal with, let's say, 50 workers at one time, you know, how can you come up with a resolution that they like, but also please support them approved employer, but also meet the deed and guideline. You know, there's so many factors we need to look at rather than just, you know, push to one side because we've done it and, you know, we've just got fire from all directions. So, you know, our role is we have to keep it as neutral as possible because that's, you know, we are liaison officers. We liaise between the parties. But the challenge is, you know, we have to be seen to take sides, which is once we do that, then we're going to lose the parties that need to come to the table. So, yeah, just the, you know, advisable family.

0: This is not an easy job, but we will do our best. Blogaram will straight response to provide them following process we start, because we need to verify, we need to determine before emiko. And like I said, me I think me no sabe when I'm not telling my family, but just to ask, I look at Bami no talam only patient, because if me lose one brother, one cousin, and Bami me no me but show same frustration as well. But only something Bami sabe talam is by frustration me stop, but Bami like doing best to make sure that like I'm will answer blo family whether by me satisfactory or whether him not. But we have been called to be a liaison officer for the PALM scheme, and our primary role is to make sure that information we blank around everyone and we provided one way where you may understand him when we stop. Bahemi challenge, Hilda. Me not garam any official information from the High Commissioner. And my understanding, the reason why I haven't seen anything come through the PALM scheme is because, like I said, don't take my word for it. My understanding is the workers are disengaged workers. That's why I have no. We haven't received any official reports about the incident that has occurred, or from my end anyway.
1: Time you talk disengage, you minimal abscond.
0: Yeah. Because usually, time one serious incident, we Mivla first to be noted. Well, High Commissioner, because me all serious accident also me fall download tier two. So inside the program, we get escalation process. Me one tier three, which me high risk, and usually. Mifla only CC Mifla inside the email with them High Commissioner just to advise that it got a very sad incident that any involvement workman really did. But since we haven't received him any something, and one fellow workman him lo eri him call, then him share him information. And so me try and best blow follow him linky go on up just to understand what exactly from a few people are calling to us. Me say, look, I'm not in a position, let me. Give him full up information, be understanding Blumi, Emmy, that based on when Emmy receive him, I think evidence Emmy point that Tuvla been out low, all get all involved, really out the program. But again, don't take my word for it, but me not got him any official information. It's not usual to wait this long for want something to come through. So me take him say, the likelihood of them is being dissing, which is quite unfortunate from, just this challenge to provide the support that's needed and to get them information. We'll provide them Igolol family. We'll only stop grieve law this time.
1: Time will fall out the system or long or some how low checking where all stop long and only go out the system. Now we had law monitoring round long all year long all jobs only go. So, Lord, it's like a situation and set is our taking responsibility long look out him drive long all in a funeral or. Repatriation blood body and this lamb how now?
0: Yeah, so look, but Mivla all country liaison officer, especially Blo Vanuatu, Mivla report to High Commissioner. So even though only no more fall underneath law PALM support, which I mean main role Blo Mivla, but Mivla still report to High Commissioner, so only still utilize Mivla. But Mivla knows how to operate, look, capacity where Mivla have a reach out law insurance company, law employer, and make sure they all get all meeting obligation, all get that. So, law all situation of same. Unfortunately, I mean, more burden same, you go back law family, but I mean, the best of Mivla is make him. So, but Mivla try and reach out, law employer, see if all have provide them some support. Because employer say, sorry, me, Mivla make him. Then we'll also reach out to the family and try to support the family to come up with them selling. Blow support them and pretty much reach out to anyone where only save provide them some support lo times. But the primary goal will be blow support them all family to know what they're supposed to do. Who bali save talk with them when them all funeral service run lo home or Hamas by save cost and bami save help out lo side there as when them role blow me to allow him.
1: PALM Scheme Country Liaison Officer na Mossman Blong 102 Department of Labor, Peter Foliaki Lokotui I Talk Talk. Now Radio Prenum Tasun Miplay Gat Long Brimi Kam Long Haram Blip Lotete, Maki Molgeta Wanwok here along ABC Radio Australia One Talk Program. We hear the way me talk big, but thank you na hamastru long you play stop on the mipla. Bungum you play one kind time tomorrow long Narpla Haram Blo this program. You play stop good na look out to you play it. Na bye bye now.

0: ABC News with Noni Edwards. Jeremiah Manele has been voted out of office as Solomon Islands Prime Minister after a day of debate over his leadership. He was voted out of office 26-22 in a no-confidence vote after refusing to step down from office. Mr. Manele lost the support of a dozen cabinet ministers in March and has praised those who stood by him.
1: Sir, as you know, in politics, loyalty is an invaluable currency. Without loyalty, there can be no trust. Loyalty and trust are two of the most important ingredients in any political union.
0: The Fiji Medical Association warns a government plan to drug test public servants could lead to employees being dismissed unfairly. It's unclear which departments will be targeted or how the tests will be conducted. Association President Dr. Ronald Kumar is concerned government officers are not prepared to conduct the tests and that there's a high risk the results will be unreliable.
2: At the moment, it's very ad hoc without proper policy covering on how it should be done, how to handle the samples, how to deal with complaints and how to deal with the challenges that come with the test.
0: Australia's Minister for the Pacific says Australia is facing competition for influence in the region as the government works to secure a new strategic pact with Fiji. Pat Conroy and Australian Foreign Minister Penny Wong are in Fiji this week, where they've signed a fuel agreement and are working to lock in a security pact. Similar negotiations with Vanuatu are facing challenges as China seeks to secure its own pact. Mr. Conroy acknowledges there is a contest.
3: We do face a permanent contest. Many countries, including China, are seeking to assert influence in the region. The communique from the 2022 Pacific Island Forum Leaders Summit said clearly the Pacific should partner with other Pacific nations for their security. We're working very hard to ensure that we're the partner of choice.
0: Donald Trump has predicted that the war in Iran will be over quickly. The US president is trying to make a deal to end the stalemate over the Strait of Hormuz and Tehran's nuclear program. Iran says it's reviewing an American proposal. President Trump wants to get all enriched uranium from Iran to prevent it from developing a nuclear bomb.
4: Now we're doing well. Now we have to get what we have to get. If we don't do that, we'll have to go a big step further. But they want to make a deal. We've had very good talks over the last 24 hours, and it's very possible that we'll make a deal.
0: The leaders of the regional ASEAN bloc are meeting in the Philippines today and tomorrow, with the global energy crisis expected to dominate the agenda. The summit on the island of Cebu brings together the leaders as well as the foreign and economic ministers of the 11 members of the Association of Southeast Asian Nations. The Middle East conflict has left many Asian countries scrambling for alternative oil supplies, and the Philippines says it's hoping to secure an oil sharing framework agreement. Australia's Department of Foreign Affairs and Trade says it never asked the Syrian government to delay the return of a group of Australian women and children with links to ISIS. In a statement, a DFAT spokesperson says DFAT officials have not had any contact with Syrian officials about Australian women and children. This appears to contradict statements issued by a Syrian government official that the Australian government was the deciding factor in the departure of the so-called ISIS brides from Syria. A South Korean appeals court has cut the jail time of the country's former prime minister, who was sentenced over his role in the imposition of martial law last year. North Asia correspondent Natalie Whiting has more.
5: Former South Korean Prime Minister Han Duck-soo was originally sentenced to 23 years for his role in the country's political crisis in 2024. The courts have ruled a short-lived martial law declaration from the then president amounted to an illegal attempt to seize power, and that Mr. Han, as prime minister, was found to have aided the declaration. Today, Mr. Han's jail time was reduced to 15 years on appeal. The country's then president, Yoon Suk-yeol, has separately been sentenced to life imprisonment for insurrection. He's also appealing. Natalie Whiting, ABC News, Tokyo.
0: And American actor Jane Fonda has paid tribute to CNN founder and ex-husband Ted Turner, calling him a swashbuckling pirate. Turner has died aged 87. An outspoken and bold personality, the media mogul was known as the Mouth of the South, Captain Outrageous and Terrible Ted. Here he is in 1980 announcing the world's first 24-hour news channel, CNN.
6: To provide information to people when it wasn't available before, to offer those who want it a choice. For the American people whose thirst for understanding and a better life has made this venture possible.
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8: 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And a heads up, this show contains some coarse language.
9: We'd like to acknowledge the traditional owners of the land on which we're broadcasting from today, the Gadigal people of the Eora Nation, and extend that respect to all the nations and the mobs throughout the country. 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

0: doing there? You're tuned in to Blackout with the Mayor of Nowra, Nookie, right here on Triple J. Is the brand new one from Becca Hatch. This is Garden.
1: Garden for me is a song about the experience of becoming a woman, you know, growing up, embracing your feminine energy, you know, embracing your confidence. You know, the things that come with that sometimes get rid of the negative energy. You got to question the things that maybe don't make you feel as confident in yourself, you know. So a garden represents myself. And I guess the song is about asking different people different things.

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0: Wera.
1: All right, so joining us on Blackout right now is one of my favorite artists of all time, hands down, top five, best rapper, best producer in the country. I'm talking about my cousin Trials. What's doing?
2: You can catch me at that pie cart, maxing out my tab with Gina Reinhardt.
3: That's frightening.
2: I hit you with that Andrew Bolt of lightning. Right inside your fucking comfort zone. Choking from them.
4: What number top five? Like, if I was in the top five, give me a number. Which one number would I be? Right.
1: I'm going, you get the first.
4: That number one and
1: one.
4: Yeah, yeah, all right, cool. Hit the applause button, bros.
1: Solo Trials and Funkles and AB,
4: mm-hmm.
1: Top three.
4: What it is. There we go. Give me that whole spot. I'm coming for it. 1, 2, 3, 4, and 5.
1: But yeah, bro, talking about that, look, you've been behind many hits, you know, different groups over the years. The solo project, what made you, you know, step out and do the solo thing? What was the timing?
4: Bros, you know me, I prefer to make noise and have fun with my homeboys, always. So I've always preferred to be in the studio with people that I can bounce off of all the time, because you can write songs all day long by yourself, but having that energy to just curate and go, okay, cool, that's enough, you know, has always been enough for me. So doing that for so long and having so many under my belt now is like, okay, cool, I'm going to put all those skills that I've learned along the way with Briggs, with the Hoods, with Paul Kelly, with DZ Death Rays, or whoever it may be, put all those things together in one little cohesive unit and see what it sounds like, bro, and see if it represents me, and that's all I got.
1: Nah, man, like, bro, straight up, like, your lyrics, they stay in my head, eh, bro? Like, my favorite one of all time out of anyone is that run up to that park car, put you in the armbar, now who got the half cast?
4: Man, my favorite thing has just always been taking that thing that everybody already says or knows and flipping it in a different way, you know what I mean? So it's like, okay, cool, you want to call us this way, X, Y, Z? How about I flip it in the coldest way you ever heard, you know?
1: Yeah.
4: And reclaim it, it's ours now.
1: Yeah, lad, and call myself Trials because my people don't get them.
4: I'm saying, bro, it's like the lyrics have always been important to me because, you know, I was growing up listening to Method Man say a one line or two, and that would stay with me forever. Like, oh, okay, cool. I gotta be able to do the same thing to you in a short span. I gotta say something that's nice that hits the right beat at the right time, so it stays memorable, bro. So I worked on that forever, man.
1: Yeah, bro. And then as a young artist coming up, like I could fully see that, eh? And I think that's why I always gravitated towards you, like, bro, because you make the beat smack, but the lyrics and that just next level.
4: It's paramount, bros, because like we can all just bang around and like listen to something that rocks, but to be able to have something that stays with somebody is what's always been the point for me, you know?
1: Yeah, sick, bro. And then always, like, checking for the youngins and that. Like, when we'd done that first Bad Apple show, then the next year you and Briggs at the Aries and you shouted us all out when you were on stage.
4: 100%. Yeah. And, you know, you never shouted us out when you were at the Aries. It's all good, though, bro. You know, it's not a thing I don't forget lightly, but it's all good, bro.
1: Next one.
4: That's all. Yeah, next one. Next time. We'll next time you win the first one again, you shout us out then, bro. It's all good, bro.
5: Man, the other day I was just thinking...

0: Doing there. You're tuned in to Blackout with Nookie on Triple J, and probably should have done a little language warning for that one, but look, it's a trial song off a trial solo album. I don't think there's a big enough language warning for the language warning that needs a language warning on the Trials album. Should be expected, but we are joined by the one and only Trials himself, diving into his debut solo album, Handle. Chasing pretty girls and success, and I suppress what I feel inside. Yeah, bruh, Handle. The solo album.
1: Yes, sir. Yeah, Handel's my middle name, and it's also my great-grandfather's name. So where I'm from, where my family's from, is a place called Rauken in South Australia. So once upon a time on a $50 note, you'd see David Yudupon in the church where I'm from right there.
0: Yeah.
1: So that place right there was settled once upon a time. It was called a place called Point McClay Mission. And when it was settled, my great-grandfather Handel was around 7 to 8 years old, which is the age I am at the start of the album.
0: Yeah.
1: And the age that my son is now. So there's these three parallels of three different generations of our mob that I'm trying to draw strength from and illustrate our story together, you know?
0: Yep. Nah, man, I definitely felt that. Like, the first time I got to hear outside of the songs that you've dropped is when I went and watched you at the Hood Show, and like, bruh, they were hitting me, eh? These songs are something different, man. I felt like...
1: Thank you, brother.
0: I could see it. It was like, oh, he's... Trials on the come up. Like, this is the story of, you know, the origin.
1: Yeah, and it's like, you know me, like, all the other things I've done in the past have been explicitly built for that, you know what I mean? So it's like there's no time in the Always record to talk about my relationship being formed with my father in prison, you know what I mean? Mm. It ain't the vibe. And the opportunity to really put my story on wax and explicitly just that, the way I want it to sound, really gave me the freedom to make it sound like this, bro.
0: Yeah. Nah, bro, like, and the dropping the two-piece sort of track at a time, like, you're hitting us with a banger, then you're hitting us with something, like, super introspective, like, yeah, what's bros. The color of love, man?
1: Yes,
0: that, that song, hey.
1: Thank you, bros.
0: So, like, what was the process behind that? Like, is it different going in doing a solo album than, you know, doing it with the Oars or with Briggs?
1: Oh, for sure, and mostly because, like, well, in the same energy, I want everything to be different. Mm. You know, I don't want to just put out a single 6 weeks before the album or something like everybody does and we're supposed to do what is expected of us.
0: Yeah.
1: I hate that, bro. Like, what are we doing it for? We're supposed to be having fun.
0: Yeah.
1: And I'm having a lot of fun right now, bro. Yeah. It's an awful time to be a hater.

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1: Australian and colonial loyalist viewers should be aware that the following recording contains the voices, names and victories of Indigenous persons alive and well.
2: In some Australian communities, hearing recordings, seeing images or the names of Indigenous people alive and overachieving may cause sadness or distress, and in some cases, offend against strongly held cultural belief.

This is Blackout with Nookie on Triple J, and if you're just tuning in now, this is the show where we're going in deep on the new solo album from Trials, Handle.

0: As soon as I heard it, like, you know, being in the game, bro, like, Benny Martin's been talking about this Trials album for years, and then to finally hear it, and then one of the first lyrics I hear is T for Vendetta. Like, Trials is back.
1: Yeah, like, it's, you know, I do my best to not be a pig in shit on the internet. You'll never catch me in the comments section ruining my life over something that doesn't matter.
0: Yep.
1: But I have a lot of opinions. Now that it's my album, I'll let them all be known one by one.
0: What can people expect in the album?
1: Yeah, you can expect the entire life story from me to the age of 16, up until the point where I get some autonomy and start to just take the wheel and drive from there. Because I feel like everybody sort of knows me from there. So that's when the oars started, you know what I mean?
0: Yep.
1: Our first record came out 03, bros.
0: Yeah.
1: Forever ago. Literally kids writing kids' songs for kids, you know what I mean? So now to be able to sit back and understand all these things and all these parts that have led me to where I am and to be able to explain it the way I can now, bro.
0: Yeah.
1: It's been more than empowering, you know what I mean? It's something different to be able to put yourself in a position so that you can allow others to be seen, you know what I mean? So they can see themselves in your story. That's the most important, paramount thing for me always. AB was that for us, and this is this for me.
0: Yeah.
1: To be able to show people who have been displaced, who have gone through domestic situations, who have been growing up in prison to meet and be around their family, you know what I mean? All these different things, all these things that don't make party starting records, I'm trying to do that, you know what I mean? I'm trying to put them into a stereo where I can subversively get the sonic nature under there so you're banging your heads along with it.
0: Yeah.
1: But if you start listening, man, I'm going to pull you straight in and never let you go. Give me that.
0: Yeah, too solid, bruh. And again, back with the creation of the album, did you find any part more therapeutic than the other?
1: You know what? There's a song on there called Six Letter Word. Yep. It was the second track, one of the songs we haven't put out yet. And I tried to sample Curtis Mayfield. There's a Hell Below, Don't Worry Because We're All Going, which is a sick title, right? Mm. And at the start of that, he just shouts out various ethnicities and races in expletive ways.
0: Yeah.
1: And the M-word is one of them.
0: Yeah.
1: And I sampled that. So a lot of rap heads will be familiar with that, exact how that sounds. I'm not going to do it right now.
0: Yeah.
1: But I tried to sample that to write a whole song about that word, right?
0: Yeah.
1: Because when I woke up a couple of years later, displaced in Wales, and all these white kids knew to call me that word, with my head, I had no idea how they knew that about me.
0: Yeah,
1: you know what I mean? That's my first time as a six-year-old waking up like, how do you know that I'm that word to these fellas back there?
0: Yeah.
1: So I wrote a whole song about that word, you know, just what it meant to me. And how do I write a song about this word that everybody called me without using the one that I want? Like, and why can't I use it? Like, when you get free reign over that, like, so I sat there like a like someone you should be concerned with, you know, looking at that word for like a week, bro. I wrote it on my wall in pen, just sat there staring at the M word for ages, trying to figure out how the fuck do I write a song that conveys that six letter word and how that made me feel over there. So I just started writing other words down: damage, carry, across oceans, et cetera, et cetera. And then I realized, okay, I got a line just of six letter words.
0: Yeah.
1: And then I got two and then three. And then I realized, shit, I got to finish this now. Now I'm stuck.
0: Yeah.
1: So I wrote a whole song explicitly just with six letter words without using that one to explain how it made me feel, bros.
0: Yeah.
1: And I was like, all right, you won't let me do that. I'll work around it and show you exactly what it made me do. And it took me to another level where I didn't think I was capable. I never thought I could write a song like that before, you know? I just never had the drive to do it or thought of even trying to do it. Why would I?
0: Yeah.
1: I haven't been restrained like that before. Yeah. So as soon as I did that and I wrote it down, I realized I had an entire song built only six letter words that explain exactly what that one that I can't say feels to me like.
0: Oh,
1: powerful, brother. I was like, okay, cool. And then once I wrote a rhyme after that, oh my goodness. Once I took the six letter leash off, I was on, bros.
0: Yeah. Again, like with words like that, like, again, like we all know, but everyone else, you know, nah, that's American. It's not it. Bro, I got called a dirty N before I ever got called a Black Sea. Black Sea was the second one.
1: Of course, bro. Yeah. Of course. That one's universal, brother. Yeah. Everybody knows that. That's why when I landed in Wales and these kids already had the hot special move for me, like, you don't just pick that up at school, bro. You learn that at home and you know what it is. Let's nurture nature, bro. So it's up to us to provide that example for the next one. That's bullshit.
0: Yep.
1: Stand up.
2: Damage carried across oceans, bad habits buried within broken, family branch rooted inside poison, choice, chase becomes voiced,

You Could Never Hate Me Like I Do by Trials. Look, that's one of those rearrange your face type of joints. You are tuned in to Blackout with Nookie on Triple J, and we're devoting a lot of the show to a legend of black music, a friend of mine, a mentor of mine, you know, an artist who's kicked down doors for a generation of rappers to come through and follow after him. He's done it, you know. This is his solo album. You'd know him from AB Original, he's one half of that. You'd know him from the Funkles. I'm talking about the cousin Trials. We're going deep on the new solo album, Handle, and lucky enough to have Trials kicking back, pretty much hosting the show with me here.

0: Again, back to you saying it's kind of the three generations, your pop, yourself, and your young fella. Like, how does it feel like sitting with that while making this album?
1: You know, it is, bros. It's one of those things that you're constantly reminded of, that they're listening.
0: Yeah.
1: You know, always. When we did the referendum gig in Shepparton, I introduced my boy to Albanese, and he came over afterwards, and he's like, "Hey, man, I just spoke to the president." I'm like, what's he saying, brother? I just convinced him to vote yes, my guy. I'm like, "Oh, that's what's up, boy." You know what I mean? It's like, it's that type of energy that I know that I couldn't teach him without just by leading by example, you know what I mean? And that's what helps me stay strong, stay sober, and understand that I'm setting those examples for my kids. As hard as it might be, bro, to break those cycles, it's worth it.
0: Yeah, bro. You know, another thing that really stuck with me, like, once upon a time, me and you were sitting at the airport, flying off somewhere, and I remember sitting with you, and you told me, you're like, "Look, man, it's like this game is treacherous, and if you're 1 foot in, 1 foot out, that's when the real problems start. You got to commit. You either need to be fully this or be fully that.
1: 100. Just
0: accept it." And
1: when it's bigger than you, you commit to it wholeheartedly. Yeah. Every single part of you. When it's the sum of all parts is what's going to make the big thing happen.
0: Yeah,
1: that's when you got the best intentions, man. When you're surrounded by people who have that exact same drive, you're on one, man. And my phone book is so small because it's just humans like that. You know what I mean? People who want to build and not break things.
0: Yeah. Oh, bro, that's another line you said. I ain't never seen a text message I wanted to reply.
1: You know me, dog. You know me, bro. I'll see you when I see you.
0: Yeah.
1: I'm not wasting my time trying to prove to people I love them. They know it.
0: Yeah. And things that you've done over the years, like, really stick with me.
1: Thanks, bros.
0: What was that? Was it Listen Out or Force Festival or something? Like, bruh, the Barefoot Assassin Trials walks out on stage, the crowd go nuts. You just look at him and you say, "Correct."
1: Exactly. Yeah. look, if you play your part, I'll play my part. This is going to be fun for everybody.
0: Yeah. Oh, well, bruh, what about the time you just picked me up, told me we're going to Newcastle, you took me all the way out to the bush somewhere? Like, yeah, jump in, look, we're going to Newcastle.
1: Allegedly. This is a formative experience, bros. You could write a whole album about that. You know what I mean?
0: Yeah. And then the stage design too, because I had these mad seats, bro. And look, I could see the flag straight away. I was like, "Oh, this lad's on."
1: Yes, bro. And it's that's the thing. It's like when I get trusted to go up there and just do what I do.
0: Yeah.
1: Oh man, I couldn't be more empowered. You know what I mean? My boys just said they had no idea what I was about to do. They had no idea I was walking out with five samplers and three guitars, and I'm about to just pull my heart out to all these people. You know what I mean? But they trust me and they know that my intention is correct, bro. And that's paramount, bro. As long as you really mean it, dude, they're going to know. And that's what I'm saying. I'm doing these songs for the first time ever, and they're hearing lyrics for the first time and giving me visceral reactions to them.
0: Yeah.
1: Like, I know we're on.
0: Bro, Whistle While I Walk really does that for me, eh? Like, when I heard you do it live, I'm like, "Oh, I wish I had this beat. This goes hard." And then when I listen in the car, bro, like, you really, it's a double-edged sword, that one. Like,
1: Thanks, the production's
0: banging,
1: yeah,
0: and it's like it's a catchy uplifting sort of, but the content and the lyrics, it really hits me, bro.
1: Thanks, you bros. Like, that's the oldest beat on the album, like, easy. And I shopped that to a couple of friends first.
0: I should have sent it here.
1: I gave it, you know, I was waiting for that Aria shout out, it never came, so I was like, "All right, take him off the list of beats then."
0: Shout out Briggs, well, I missed my favorite.
1: I know, 1, 2, 3, huh? Yeah. No, it's that song in particular for me is like, it's a great example of the whole album. You know, it's an upbeat record that'll get you in.
0: Yeah.
1: But I'm also talking about how

0: or in the night.
1: Yeah.
0: Every single hand in the room clapping along with me. Thousands and thousands of people who've never heard that song before.
1: Yep.
0: Gives me the encouragement I need to just go forward and push this shit harder than I can, bro.
2: Dumb enough for...

0: But bro, what was the kick to do the solo thing now? Like, what made you, why now?
1: You know, it was purely because I had some time.
0: Yep.
1: Purely had some time on my sleeve, bro. I finished another record, allegedly, with some other friends.
0: Oh, yeah.
1: And it was time for me to just start scribbling things down. So I started putting down words on paper, first of all, just trying to make sense of my brain, bro, because it's so traumatic and so compartmentalized. Most of my childhood memory is black, brother, so I don't remember much. And the things I do remember, I realized very quickly, probably weren't true. Like, this person was actually maybe three different people, or this year might have been a different time.
0: Yep.
1: So I started writing these things down, and as I did that, I realized I was getting chapter titles for the book. So I'd read little notes underneath them and say, this is what happened there. And I start fleshing these things out. They become full chapters and then become song titles. You Can Never Hate Me Like I Do, Whistle While I Walk, etc. All of these are chapters from my book that I've written.
0: Yep.
1: So it all just informed on each other and then just flooded out, bros.
0: Yeah, because Handle's it's a three-part thing. It's a music album, it's a book, and it's an art series.
1: Yeah, 20 portraits that I've painted as well. So when we launch it, you're going to be able to go in, see 20 pictures of mine, QR codes, scan it, listen to an instrumental or the track or a DVD-style commentary of me explaining what that portrait, what that music's about, and how they inform each other. And it's a multidisciplinary kind of project because I want to give so many different people so many different access points to get into it, to see themselves in the art, you know what I mean? Because some people might be attracted to the colors, some people might be onto the music, and I just want to give more entry points into this world, bro.
0: Yeah, and is there, what's the art terminology, like a view, like a exhibition?
1: Yeah.
0: Is there exhibition coming?
1: Yeah, Recital Hall, May 13th. So that's going to be the launch as well. So you're going to be able to rock straight in, see all 20 pieces of the artwork. I'll be reading a chapter from the book, doing a full introduction to the whole thing, and a big old set playing the whole album, man.
0: Mad.
1: Every single instrument, every single lyric, every single beat will be played, smacked in the face that night, man.
0: Yeah, sick, lad.
1: Mm-hmm.
0: Just touching on that, like when people listen to the album or read the book or, you know, look at the art, like what's something you're hoping they kind of sit with or take away from it?
1: Man, if people could see themselves in any aspect of it, that's all I need. If they can see themselves in an area that they feel is not represented or heard of at the moment, that's all I want, bro. So they can understand someone else has gone through the same things they went through. Because if it's not them, it's someone they know and you know it.
0: Yep. Bruh, again, thanks heaps for coming in and, you know, always being there. It's been mad to have you on Blackout, bruh. Let's run it up now. Handle.
1: Let's run it all the way, my brother. Let's go start some fights, Nookie.
0: Sick. I'ma build a house on the hill where you die.

0: yeah, everybody's gonna know our name.
1: The trickery, the wizardry, the mastery of the Adam Reynolds kick.
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0: Everybody's gonna know our name.
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0: I just saw a star.
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0: Then away to Bradman. Best who's been unstoppable. And he gets through two to score. That is absolutely extraordinary. Bang! Victor Radley.
3: Get that into you. How good was that?
0: Game, set, bingo.
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6: And we are up to round 10 of this 2026 season. It all begins on this Thursday night at the Cauldron in Brisbane. Welcome to Lang Park. Quentin Hull is my name. The Dolphins and the Dogs to kick us off for this weekend of football. Terrific conditions for the round 10 opener. I'll be joined by Billy Moore and Zane Bojack for a really important game between two clubs who had, I wouldn't suggest, just finals aspirations, but even loftier than that, deep finals aspirations in 2026. But the loser of tonight is going to be a long way off the pace. Both teams have played eight games and have only won three each. Finns probably feeling a little bit better about themselves, having got past Melbourne here last week. That ended a run of three losses. Well, speaking of three losses, the Dogs, what's happened to them since they've beaten competition pacesetters Penrith? Well, as far as the form guide reads, they've lost to Parramatta, they've lost to Brisbane, and they've lost...

0: Erling early in the day that he wasn't feeling himself. He's ill and is out of the team. So the well-travelled Sean O'Sullivan, who, of course, is last up in his footy journey, well, was at the Dolphins. He's going to come in and play alongside Lockie Galvin in the halves at Canterbury. So Matt Burton out for the Bulldogs tonight. And for the Finns, as was touted, Cody Nikorima has been named in the halves alongside Isaiah Katoa, so he returns from a two-week suspension. And Jeremy Marshall-King, the man who, of course, left the Bulldogs to go to the Redcliffe Peninsula, he's been named on the extended bench and has a chance to make his first appearance of 2026 after, interestingly, slipping at home and injuring his knee in the pre-season. They took the conservative route with the longer surgery and recovery to make sure that that meniscus is not as damaged as it could have been. But JMK, as he's affectionately known, is a very important player for the Finns, and he comes back tonight. It's been a big day in rugby league, and the lead-in to the kickoff will not only touch base with both camps here, we'll also look forward to the weekend and hear from the Raiders star Matt Timocor. And your thoughts are welcome, as ever, on the text line 0467 920 222. We're up to round 10 already, Billy Moore. How are you on this Thursday evening?
1: Pumped. I love it. I can't wait. This is such a big game. We're a bit fortunate. Q, last week we had the Dolphins-Storm game, which we said it's going to reveal so much for these two sides for the season. Well, we've had a carbon copy. So is this one. And you're so right the way you elegantly put it. These are two heavyweights, really. I had the Dolphins in my top four, and the Dogs, well, they were front runners. This time last year, they were leading the comp, and things have changed in the kennel, and it hasn't gone to plan. And tonight is another opportunity for them to show their cards. Has the illustrious Brains Trust of the Dogs got it right, or have they simply got it wrong? They've obviously got a different 7 and 9. That they decided weren't worthy at this time last year, and they've chucked these two guys in, Galvin and Hayward. Well, I can't wait to see tonight whether they're going to come to the fore and say, you've made the right decision. But on the other side of the coin, you've got the Dolphins, who last week showed a heartbeat. But that's not enough. That's not enough. They're in 11th spot, and 11 don't play finals. So let's see whether they can go back-to-back against competition quasi-heavyweights and deliver promise. And I'm excited. Nikorima back, yes. But I've been saying now for a month, the key problem inside Fintown is the 9. They've had players who are making it, doing their best. Max Plath will probably play himself into an Origin jersey, Q, but he's not a natural 9. And this comp demands a natural 9. Jerry Marshall-King is that man. He is the solution. So let's see. Obviously, he hasn't played much footy, but with him back, does that solve their problem?
0: I'll put this on notice. Does the absence of Matt Burton allow Lockie Galvin all keys?
1: Yes.
0: To just run things his way? Look, he's a young player, but we know a lot of pressure is on him. That's part of what intrigues me tonight. It almost... You know, and we've seen a lot of Sean O'Sullivan, and we know what he's going to bring.
1: Tradesman.
0: So whether or not this is going to bring out the next level of this young talent that we know can play, but has been in the crosshairs of all footy fans because of the nature of the way he moved from the West Tigers to the Bulldogs mid last year.
1: That is so true. And just take last week for an example. They didn't get the chalk because they were beaten comprehensively by the Cowboys at home 28-12. But Lockie Galvin, still at half, a position that I don't think suits him, had 13 runs for about 110 metres, scored a try for a 20-year-old. You're having a crack. So I just don't think what he's doing is his natural game. But you're right, no Burton. Well, guess what? He has to step up. Let's see how he goes.
0: Let's get down to Zane Bojack on the touchline. And Zaino, as I welcome you, as ever, your ears across all of the news around the place. This time next week, that this venue, this time slot, will be hosting the second game of the Women's State of Origin Series, where the Blues will be looking to try and claim the trophy here. But it's become a part of Magic Round weekend. The Thursday game has been

0: women's origin in some shape or form the last couple of years. So welcome to you, Zeno, and as I welcome you, you can sort of lead with the goss that you've got about how Magic Round might look different around women's origin because, of course, there's a certain team from out west wearing red and black that's going to be a part, and we need an extra game for Magic Round next year. How are you?
1: Yes, thank you, Q. Well, look, firstly, I'll tell you that it's 20 degrees down here, absolute superb weather. The surface looks amazing. Can't wait for this game of footy, and I've got plenty to say about the Bulldogs halves in just a sec, but as you led me in there beautifully, imagine that first night of Magic Round being on Thursday night because we've got nine games next year, and the talk is that it's probably going to be a Thursday night start, which is, as you can recall, Q, a few years ago, I think one of the first Magic Rounds started on Thursday night with Titans beginning their quest. I think it was against the Sharks, the first game, and wasn't a huge crowd, and of course a lot of people come up from Sydney and come from different states, and they come on the Friday, so there's a big question about how you get nine games into a weekend. Do you play four on Saturday? Do you play maybe three on Friday? I know that's an idea that you've tossed up, whether or not we play early on Friday afternoon, because the majority of people, let's be honest, take the Friday off, fly here, and instead of perhaps going and partaking in Caxton Street, then come and watch a game early. Whether or not Channel 9 would be so happy with that, I have spoken to Channel 9 executives, and they've said to me, well, maybe it depends on what the NRL comes up with, but we still need something on that Thursday night. So, look, the big news is that next year, New South Wales will have two women's origin matches. This year that Queensland's got two. We know that the next two matches are here next week, and then, of course, at the Gold Coast a couple of weeks later. So there's only the requirement for the one match. I don't know what you do in 2 years' time when Papua New Guinea comes in, and you've also got a second Queensland women's origin match. But it looks like next year women's origin won't be part of Magic Round. They will get clear air either a week after or a week before. And then, of course, you'll have that ninth match involving the Bears or some other team against them, or whether you have a local team. It's going to be interesting to see. So plenty of food for thought on that. The question is, how do you get by with nine games? I know Matty Belcher, the groundsman here, is having conniptions about getting this ground ready for eight games. But, yeah, nine games next year. And I know that four games didn't work over at Vegas, at the Vegas round last year. So, yeah, it's interesting what we come up with and what Magic Round's going to entail next year. But, of course, I can't wait for next week when Queensland hits back and makes it one all in the Women's Origin queue.
0: Now, Zeno, do you want Women's Origin to stay a part of Magic Round?
1: I think it's been special. I think it's been a really important component of a queue.
0: I don't think that moving Women's Origin should be their first thought to squeeze the rest of the club round in. Now, I wonder what our listeners think. So I'd love to hear from you. 0467 920 222 is that number. 0467 920 222. And as Zane was saying there, when he sort of came into the box, we have a chat beforehand. He was talking about this, and I thought, you know what? Having been here for that Thursday night club game as a part of Magic Round, it was out on a limb. It didn't feel right because it's going to be very hard to get supporters of clubs to come for a Thursday. So my immediate thought was, as Zane mentioned, most fans are taking the Friday off. Why don't we play three games on Friday? Why don't we start at 3:30 on a Friday afternoon? I don't think we need four games on Saturday or four games on Sunday. You can just play 3-3-3. And I think due respect has to be shown to this place being the birthplace of Origin and the best of the stadiums that the women's Origin players have been able to play in since it's built to three games. What do you reckon, Bill?
2: You're 100% right. I think first and foremost,
0: because you've called the Thursday Women's Origin,
2: I've done three,
0: and you're doing it next week.
2: Yeah, I've done three, and sensational. I think last year we might have had 28,000 here. So my brother from another mother, Andrew Moore, Karina Brown and myself, we've done it. It's fantastic. That's got to stay. The exact reason you said, out of homage to Origin and significance on the sporting calendar in the rugby league world, male or female, it's got to be played in the best states. Boom, it's Thursday.
0: And the ratings will be better than a club game on Thursday night. So if you're a broadcaster, you'd prefer Women's Origin on Thursday night than Gold Coast playing Canberra, because you don't want to waste sort of, you couldn't really bring clubs from too far afield. I think Gold Coast is the obvious club if you wanted to play them on Thursday, because
2: yep.
0: you think, well, Titans fans could travel. But I just think we tried 4 days for Magic Round, and I don't think it works for Magic Round. And at the same time, there's the other issue of elevating Women's Origin. You can talk about, obviously, the fact that they haven't played a lot of club footy. That's a separate issue.
2: Yeah, that's...
0: But we have seen that Thursday at the start of Magic Round is probably the feature night for Women's Origin three-game series.
2: And I'll be honest, the crowd that I've seen the last 3 years here at that Origin game on Thursday, the vast majority are not here Friday, Saturday, Sunday. Now, the other key flag in the ground here is you cannot play 4 games in 1 day. I don't care who you are, it doesn't work, because no fan can sit here for that long. I just don't think 4 games is like having too much chocolate. Eventually, it just doesn't work.
0: Well, people say that you can't have too much chocolate.
2: Well, I think,
0: but I know what you're trying to say.
2: Well, on your third Cadbury block of family one, that's getting too much.
0: Yeah.
2: So you can't go 4. So look, don't play 4 games. So that means then what? There's only 2 possible solutions. The one you've said is the smartest one, where you go, right, we know you're here anyway. We're going to have an earlier game, a 4 o'clock potentially, 4, 6, 8 on the Friday. I think that'll work. If that isn't palatable to the broadcasters, which have a big say in this, your other way around it is, and you do probably what you, the least preferred will be, you play 2 on Thursday, 2 on Friday, 3-3.
1: Well, this is one thing I will say, is that the people I was talking to, and I'm not going to name them, they did say that Origin had to be had to have clear air, Bill.
2: Stand away. Well, there you go. So you've answered your own question. There it is. It's 1-3-3-3.
0: Okay. Have you got a thought? 0467920222. Neil says that I think Magic Round should be exclusively an NRL thing, and the NRL should be prioritised. State of Origin should be a separate event in its own right. Which, it's a good text. I think when it's played on Thursday night, it is in its own right. It's the gathering of all the important people in footy, ready to go in Brisbane. And that's why I love the Women's Origin on the Thursday.
2: Yeah.
0: Because people are ready to go for this festival of footy. And it's a different strain
2: correct.
0: Of what we're going to get over the weekend.
2: Yeah. And as I said, Zaino... When I've turned up here and done the last 3 Women's Origin games, it does. The crowd is different to what I see on the Friday, Saturday, Sunday. So I think you're giving, as you said, Zaino, that clear air, but it's clear air backing into a juggernaut, into this machine.
0: Yeah, and the other point about it is, who are you going to get if there's a club game on the Thursday? Because let's be honest, Magic Round, Friday, Saturday, Sunday, it's for corporates and guys on weekends. It's not very well family friendly, which is another thing that I think the NRL needs to do. Look at the city and try and get some breakout zones at South Bank or whatever to have some big screens to allow families to be a bit more involved in Magic Round. Yep. That's a totally separate conversation.
1: Well, they have provided a platform at the casino, whether that's appropriate place for the kids, but there is a fan zone that's going to be there this year, Q, that's up on the Sky platform.
0: Well, you know where we work, right? At South Bank there, yeah. Along the promenade, there should be a big screen there with activations,
2: yep.
0: with no price to get in,
2: yep.
0: but you've got all your merchandise, you've got, you know, bits and pieces of fandom there with the big screen.
1: Well, they have done that in King George Square. I don't know whether that's the plans this year. I haven't actually seen any of the releases, but they have done activations there in the past. But I agree with you, Q. We've got to get the whole city involved. I mean,
0: yep.
1: we've been talking this week about the Socceroos and live sites, and part of the great thing is if you haven't got a ticket to Magic Round, how can you still be a part of it?
0: Yeah, and that's the big thing that I've noticed the last couple of years. Fans are either priced out or it's maxed out. You can't get a seat.
2: Well,
0: it's too hard to get in, to be a part of it in the venue, which is why go see Women's Origin Thursday.
2: Yep.
0: That's a great access area. And then you need to open other parts of the city. So Magic Round doesn't just become an eat fest, booze fest, footy fest around this precinct. It's got to be something that its tentacles can go elsewhere to involve all footy fans in the city.
2: And the other key factor, we've seen it work in Vegas, which no one thought was possible. It's worked because the fans get to mix and mingle with

0: heroes. They get to see past and present players. So imagine if you do that on Thursday night. On Friday, you had that fan engagement at South Bank where you described. Then all of a sudden, that's where the women's teams turn up, and yeah, that's where the fans are. And then all of a sudden, they get to, you know, rub shoulders. Your young players, young girls get to meet their heroes. And then all past players, everyone mixes and mingles. That's what you hear. They say Vegas works because the fans are blown away because the players are so accessible, and it makes it a special occasion.
1: I can see it now, Saturday, sort of 2 o'clock. The girls have had a day to rest and, you know, go down and do the fan engagement down at South Bank on the Saturday if you keep Origin as a part of it. Anyway, if you've got a thought, 0467 920 222. We'll get to Zaino in a moment because there's a lot of news in these teams. Just repeating, Matt Burton's not playing. As was touted earlier in the day, he's out ill. Sean O'Sullivan comes into the 5/8 position, and as was touted for the Finns, Cody Nikorima to rejoin Isaiah Katoa in the halves for Redcliffe. Brad Schneider going to the bench. G'day to Adam the Truckie, who texts, "Hey boys, I'm listening to the call tonight while heading north on the M1, dipping the Finns by 14. Let's bring magic round to Sydney," says Adam.
2: Boo!
0: Actually, great question I got. Is there anywhere else, Zaino, they could play magic round?
1: Sorry, Zane, go again.
2: No, so it's a good question because I think one of the special things about it is the majority of the teams come from Sydney, so they come up to Brisbane and it's different. And the majority of the fans are in Sydney and they come up to Brisbane and it's different. Now, I know that the Dolphins and the Titans and the Broncos have got some fans here, but I just love the fact that you've got, I know there's no Raiders this year, but you've got Lime Green, you've got the Blue of the Warriors. They always have heaps of fans here. I think Brisbane's the perfect location. I know there's heaps of legends of the game who just can't get over the carnival atmosphere that is here. I don't know if you put it in Western Sydney. They've been talking about maybe at Western Sydney Stadium. I don't know if you put it in Melbourne. I know Super Rugby tried that. It didn't work down there.
0: NZ, Auckland.
1: No, well, the one thing that everyone's forgetting, why do people travel to this part of the world in May? The weather.
2: Absolutely.
1: It's the weather. And as much as there's the footy, people come to get, we are entering dry season here. And we know the problem at the footy stadium. It chops up after, you know, half a game. Anyway, yep. The surface still is not right there.
0: It's not going to hold eight games.
1: Not the same. Anyway, better let you go, Zaino, because I can see you've got to get into those other camps in just a moment. Mark from the Central Coast says, "Q, I reckon you need to have Zaino and Limo down on the field together now. That would be a cracker." Limo. Oh, yeah, okay. From Summer Grandstand. Interesting. 0467 920 222. Chris and Gimpy says, "Using my maths, 333 equals 9, but we only have 8 teams, considering the women play Thursday." Yeah, well, that's the point. When we've got the Bears next year, there will be an extra game required to get through. Just before we get to Zane, quick thought on this one, Bill. Other news of the day about the ARLC implementing a huge support network for past players. Have you heard about this? So there is going to be a past player health screening and referral service designated to support all former elite players. This was announced during the afternoon. So eligible participants are retired elite players, played in the NRL or equivalent, NRLW, Kangaroos and Gillaroos. So it's going to not only have sort of full medical screening and a health questionnaire. I think the big point here, it allows for an appointment with a neuropsychologist for cognitive testing. So, devil in the detail here, the NRL is basically taking a step to say, if you've got any issues from getting your head banged up during your footy career, we're going to look after you in the first sense.
0: Fantastic.
1: Would you uptake?
0: Yeah. Yeah, without a doubt. Without a shadow of a doubt, both physical and mental. And I think it's a great initiative from the NRL to make it not just the current or recent past players. That, to me, that sounds like it's a blanket for all. Mm. So as far back as you can go. If you're still alive and kicking and you played elite levels, that means you're available to go to.
1: You catch up with all your old footy mates as well. How do you think it would be received?
0: Positive. Mm. I don't think I know a player that I've associated with that would go, "No, I don't want to find out how I could be improved. I've got issues, both physical and mental, and I know plenty have. Well, find out what actually is right. The key is not knowing. Mm. So you talk about devil in the detail. Well, the hardest thing when you have an illness is, I know something's not right. What is it? And the anxiety and stress of, you hear rumours, oh, I must have this. Well, go and find out. And then from there, once you actually, I always say, the most important thing is accurate and timely information. Once you know exactly what is the issue, then through that screening, that's telling me, once you find out the problem, we will then help you resolve it, correct? Is that what?
1: Well, I'm not not sure how deep the care will extend if there are issues and found.
0: So that there is great article that you've just highlighted.
1: Fine print. We need fine print, don't we?
0: What happens when you find I've got X, Y, Z? Well, thanks for letting me know. Now I know I've got the accurate information. What are we going to do in a timely manner to help XYZ be rectified? That is the key next step.
1: So, and I haven't had the time to dig much further because this press release only came out today. But, certainly, particularly the shadow of CTE is the major thing over all players in contact sport now.
0: Yes.
1: And
0: I can tell you right now, this is, I think it's a great initiative. It's driven by one thing. Insurance companies. You don't have insurance in any business, you have a massive issue. You are running a gauntlet. So that is, and that's why I come in the NRL, put your hand up, get on with it, find out accurate and timely information, but make sure you, once you actually process the facts and we know this is the issue, then what are we going to do about it?
1: An interesting one today. Quentin Hull, Billy Moore and Zane Bojack are with you. It's NRL Thursday on ABC Sport. Dolphins against the Dogs coming your way. And as mentioned, big changes for the Dogs tonight. Well, one change, which is a big change. Let's get down to Zane, who's got the assistant from the Dogs, Chad Randall, with him.
2: Yes, thank you very much, Quentin. Down here with the assistant coach of the Canterbury Bankstown Bulldogs and Chad Randall. And Chad, the big news obviously is Matt Burton not playing tonight. Firstly, how is he and why is he not playing?
3: He's not too well actually. He's had the bout of he's had gastro for the last 24 hours and just hasn't been able to keep anything down, hasn't been able to keep fluids in. So it's been a shame, but we had Sean in there anyway this week. He's got a lot of reps this week practicing in different positions. And he's a natural half, so he'll just slot in there, and hopefully there'll be no problems from the other boys.
2: A couple of weeks ago, you had a player that wasn't available to get on a plane because of gastro. Is there something that's gone through the team?
3: I guess it's that time of year. Birdo's young fella was crooked during the week, so he's obviously picked it up from him. Hopefully no one else picks it up, but we've got to the game pretty safe, so.
2: Well, as I mentioned, you were here 2 weeks ago. You played the Cowboys last week. You're playing the Dolphins. It's three Queensland teams in a row. And then, of course, next week you come back and play the Sharks. So plenty of Queensland for you. How difficult has that been for the team to navigate, like three visits to Brisbane in the month?
3: I think we did the same last year. So it's just something we get used to now. The boys love each other's company. So, that part of it's just part of doing the job. For us, it's just about getting the 2 points tonight and making sure we start well. And, and then hopefully we can come in the second half and put a good performance in, because that's been our sort of Achilles heels lately.
2: I know stats are stats. You lost 15 your last 17 here. Is there a reason why? Do you like this ground or what's going on?
3: No, I'm not too sure. We had a good win here last year in Magic Round. I think we played the Titans, and the year before we had a good win against the Broncos here. So we don't really look too much into that. I think that's just something that's out there as a stat. We just perform and prepare the same every week.
2: All right, the question's been about your halves and in particular the interchanging. I noticed 2 weeks ago Bailey Haywood spent a bit of time at first receiver, and again last week we saw some interchanging there. And Stephen Crichton, I know he's not at full fitness, but what do you expect from him tonight? Because it looked as though last week you had Connor sort of parked over on the right-hand side and Steve seemed to do a lot of the sweeping on the left. Is that something that you're going to continue to tinker with?
3: I mean, Critter is one of those guys, you want him to have the ball. You want him to touch the ball, and the more times he touches the ball, the better it is for us, the better it is for our football. So, it's just ways of working out how to get him the ball more. Connor's a real selfless guy, and he's sometimes him and Steve just have a little quiet word and they swap in and out, and that's just trying to get Stephen, our best player, our best attacking weapon, into the game a little bit more.
2: All right, well, best of luck tonight. Hope the Dogs go well, and appreciate chatting to you before the game.
3: Thanks very much. Cheers.
1: Yeah, good on you, Zane, and thanks to Chad Randall from Canterbury Bankstown. So, you can add Burton to Kikau, King, Karaz as, you know, pretty big line omissions. I mean, we're talking four guys that are basically, you know, state of origin quality.
0: Yeah, that is a weight to carry for the Dogs. So they're going to test their depth. And obviously other players, I always say it's not who's not there, it's who is. So it's crucial for the Dogs that other players now lift. You know, people like Connor Tracy, Cherry, obviously Galvin, even though he's young.
1: Cody on the text, 0467920222, asks a good question. Does this mean Galvin goes to 5'8"? Well, I mean, he might play a bit more of that role.
0: Yeah.
1: Because everyone keeps talking about him.
0: Correct.
1: In that sphere. Oh, he's a seven playing out of... He's a six playing out of position in seven.
0: O'Sullivan, to me, is more of a seven than a six. So you're right, it could quite likely happen. It'll be interesting to see how he evolves it, because you talked about he's got virtually full control now. Let's see what he decides to do. He's young, but he's got the reins, so let's see how he pulls them.
1: Yeah. Zane's walk from one tunnel to the other side of the ground, and now the news on the Finns with Jeremy Marshall-King back in. Busy there, Zane. You've got Rory Cost-Jason with you.
2: Thanks, Quentin. I've got the assistant coach of the Dolphins, Rory Cost-Jason, here with me. Rory, unbelievable win last week against the Storm. Tonight, you're playing against the Bulldogs team, just as desperate. What's the feeling like in the squad?
4: Yeah, obviously, the Dogs are desperate. We're desperate too. I mean, we're both sitting on the same wins and losses. So for us, it's just about building momentum. I think the last month of footy, there's been some really good periods. For us, it's trying to put those good periods into an 80-minute performance.
2: No mate Burton for them. Is that a help?
4: Oh, well, Sean O'Sullivan's a good player. So I'm not sure whether that helps or hurts. We'll be more focused on what we're going to do.
2: Herbie Farnworth's been outstanding. How do you get more ball to him? Because he's been almost the form player of the comp.
4: Yeah, well, I know he had about 23 runs last week, so I don't know how much more ball we can get him. Yeah, he's been outstanding. It's like he's got spiders on him every time he's got the footy, so I'm sure we'll be trying to get him the footy as much as possible.
2: And the Hammer, he's lit up this place. We know he's got about 12 tries in his last, 14 matches. He's extraordinary. What's it like working with him? And the other thing I want to ask you about is Jeremy Marshall-King, having him back in the lineup. How good is it almost getting your spine back together?
4: Yeah, I'll answer the Jez one first. Awesome to have Jez back. Obviously, a pretty unfortunate accident to have, you know, during your break. Really good to have him back, not only playing tonight, but just back in with the group over the last month. Very experienced and very good player. So I'm sure he'll add a lot. And Hammer, yeah, it's awesome to be able to work with Hammer. When he's smiling and playing good footy, there's not many better players to watch.
2: All right. Well, on behalf of all Dolphins fans, I hope you're smiling after the match. They're going to be tough, the Dogs. Thanks for chatting to us, Rory, and best of luck.
4: No worries. Thank you.
1: Good on you, Zeno, and thanks to Rory Cost-Jason. So just repeating those team changes, if you're just joining the broadcast, Brad Schneider to the bench, Cody Nikorima to play at 5'8", alongside Asaya Katoa. So we expect Jeremy Marshall-King will play a role, but Max Plath is remaining as the starting hooker. We'll just see if JMK gets injected.
0: Well, I think you see Max Plath do the heavy lifting for the first 20, mm-hmm. and then as fatigue sets in, Jeremy Marshall-King will come into the fold and do what he does well, and hopefully pick a few lazy markers and A defenders and run some holes.
1: Well, let's get to our guest, because I know you're frothing at the prospect to speak to this young man. Boy, what a game it promises to be at Canberra Stadium on Sunday this week. The Raiders against the Panthers. There were times last year where we thought, oh, they might run into each other in the grand final. Didn't prove to be, but Canberra back in the winners' list with a victory over the Titans yesterday. And Matt Timmercore, one of their stars, joins us on NRL Thursday on ABC Sport. Mate, Matt, great to have a chat to you. How are you?
5: Yeah, good, mate. How are you?
1: Yeah, look, I'm fantastic. And look, I'm wondering how the boys are feeling about a home game. I mean, every week's a good week to test yourself, but frothing at the chance to take on the Panthers, no doubt.
5: Yeah, obviously it's an exciting matchup. You know, Panthers have been probably the form comp of the team this year, and they've been very consistent. So it's going to be a massive challenge for myself and the boys, but I know we're up for it.
1: What's been working the last month, Matt? Three out of four wins. Really good performance in the absence of a couple of key men last week down at Robina, and you know, the Titans were coming off a rest. So it seems like your footy's starting to get a bit closer to what we saw from you last year when you topped the comp.
5: Yeah, I think just the cohesion between the team. Obviously, yeah, we had Jamal move on last year and had Ethan Sanders coming in. So I think over this past month has been his best part of his football. You know, he's slowly coming into his role. And, you know, and it's helping, you know, the boys around him. And I think it's a credit to him and the maturity he's having in this game.
1: Can you maybe give us a little behind-the-scenes look at... I just saw the way that Ethan Sanders, with his kicking game, and particularly those bombs last week, it was such a key pillar of the way you went about structuring your performance against the Titans. And we know that Ricky was a master of that, your coach, when he was a player. So is that about the coach himself getting to the young halfback, or how does it happen that, you know, you see Ethan have such a commanding role with his kicking game?
5: Yeah, well, I think it's a bit of on all of us, to be honest. It's not just the coach's thing. You know, there's a lot of senior players out there that have played, you know, a lot of games too that can help them. But I think just kind of getting talking in between each other and just settling down our game plan, I think that's what's worked the best. You know, that's what worked for us last year, was just kicking in the corners, defending up. And obviously, it's a very fast game this year compared to last year, but it seemed to work, just simplifying it down.
0: Matty, Billy Moore here, big fan. Last year, you guys were superb, obviously, minor premiers. What do you think you've learned as a player group from last year that you brought into year 2026?
5: I think for me is like I said before, is being composed and simplifying things. I think especially off the back of last year, you know, our attack was... you know, one of the best in the comp, and you know, we had those little things and those little arsenal or things in our arsenal that was just working for us, you know, with the offloads and stuff like that. But I think for me this year, I'll just try to come in and simplify it as well, and you know, talk to the boys. I know, because for myself, I'm a bit of a senior player there, so sometimes feel like I try to be. Try to lead from example, and yeah, like I said, I've simplified my game too, instead of trying to go for the fancy plays and that. Sometimes taking the tackle and you know, getting to the end of your sets is what's going to happen to teams.
0: Mate, from a commentator's point of view, I'm not on the field, and this is to all our listeners. The game in 2026 is fantastic. It's so fast. Have you had to adjust as an individual and also as a team to the way the game's played this year, as opposed to even as recent as last year?
5: Yeah, definitely, mate. Yeah, that was one thing I noticed when I first had my first full game in round 6 or 7, I think it was. It was yeah, the game sped up so much more than what it was last year. It's harder to kind of put teams into a grind, because it's just so fast, and it's hard to it's hard to kind of keep up with that pace. So for us, we've just learned to we're learning the games, and what's working for us and what's working for other teams is I guess just getting on with it. Getting on with the job. There's a lot of times where we'd always try to number up on edges, and especially for shifts and that, but because it's so fast, you can't really do it. So I guess training those situations where you're going to be really uncomfortable and really strained is what's helping us at the moment.
1: I see that Ethan Strange been named. Is he right to come back into the team?
5: To be honest, mate, I think it's still a 50-50. You know, he got through yesterday when he had a change, but obviously we've got a massive day tomorrow, and that's going to be the decider whether he's going to be right. But for me, hopefully he's all right, but yeah, we should have to see.
1: But Hudson's raring to go, no doubt. Hudson Young served his time.
5: Yep. Hudson Young's firing, as he always is, mate. You know, he's a massive leader and a massive impact on this team. You know, been one of our best players for some time now. And, yeah, it's going to be good to have a quality person like that back in our side. It's only going to make us better.
1: Yeah, and just while I'm running through those guys, what can you tell us about Big Papa around the place? We see he's still a few weeks.

0: away, but how's Big Josh going?
1: He's good. He's going really well. He's obviously getting about his business and rehab, trying to get back. But, I think he's still a couple of weeks away at the moment. So with him being down, it's also opportunity for other young players to come through. But obviously, with Papa's leadership and what he does for this team, we can't wait to have him back.
0: Matt Took, Tim McCaw is with you, NRL Thursday on ABC Sport with Quentin Hull and Billy Moore. Now, just, Matt, before we wrap things up, obviously you've got a huge game. The atmosphere is going to be great on Sunday. But I sort of explained it like, you know, if you're a school kid and you forget your permission slip and then you get to see the bus go off to, like, an excursion or sport day and you're the one left at school, is that sort of what it feels like when you don't get to play in Magic Round?
1: I thought after last year's game we would have been a shoo-in to play, but it is what it is. I think, to be honest, I think the bye probably comes at a good time for us. So it just gives a lot of our young players time to rest up, and especially after this heavy game too.
0: Do you watch much footy when you're not playing?
1: Yeah, I watch it quite a bit, yeah. So I'm looking forward to the game tonight. It's going to be interesting.
2: But, Matty, when you were young, can you think of a player you watched, you went, wow, that's someone I want to replicate, or there's my hero? Did you have someone like that?
1: Honestly, mate, there were so many players I used to love watching growing up. But, you know, probably it's hard to go past Greg Inglis. I think probably, I would be one of many in saying that he is probably one of the favourite players growing up. So the things that he could do on the field was absolutely amazing. And, I know he's definitely someone that I used to watch when I was younger.
2: Great choice.
0: I must admit, as Billy asked that question, I put three initials down because being a Kiwi, I thought two of us are Sheck, it'd have to be one. So I put down RTS, but no, you've gone with GI.
1: Yeah, this is when I was younger, yeah, but like coming through, yeah, RTS, even Joey Manu, like fellas like that, I used to love watching as well. Just what they could do was unreal as well. Sean Johnson.
0: You got a tip for us tonight? Finns versus Dogs?
1: Oh, I'm not too sure at the moment. It'll be a tough game, but I'm going to go Dolphins. I think their attack's been unreal, and I guess my mate Jermaine as well. So.
0: Okay.
2: So have I, mate. It's a good choice.
0: It sounds like you're pretty quiet at home. So, you know, what I had a chat to Campbell Graham a couple of weeks ago. He was on his way to the pub to have a steak on a Thursday night. What's your Thursday night look like when you got a Sunday game?
1: Not much for me, mate. Just kick up, spend time with the missus and the dog, and, just relax.
0: Well, Matt, we love watching you play. Thanks for taking our call on this Thursday night. Good luck on Sunday.
1: Good. Thanks for having me, guys. Thank you.
2: Good on you, Matty.
0: Matt. Tim McCaw.
2: Great player.
0: What a guy to watch.
2: Oh, yeah. But you think about that Canberra side. We're blessed. Look, tonight we're going to see some great attacking players. The Finns are littered with them. But that Canberra side, and they're so young. And he goes, he's elderly statesman. He's 26.
0: Yeah. Well, 115 games into his NRL.
2: Such a young team.
0: Well, you know, Weeks 24 at fullback. Tamale, he's 21. Jed Stewart's, you know, inexperienced, but still youngish at 24 years of age. Seb Chris, the most experienced in that back five as far as age and games played. So, but even so, he's 27.
2: Yep.
0: Not an old guy. Do you reckon they're getting going?
2: Yeah, they are.
0: So the last month, the wins have been against Souths, Melbourne, and last week, Gold Coast. Lost to the West Tigers when the heaving masses of the eighth wonder of the world sort of intimidated them, dare I say that, on that Thursday night a couple of weeks ago.
2: Yeah.
0: So are you a believer in the Raiders?
2: I am. Well, I had them in my top four. So
0: you're hoping, aren't you?
2: I am. But the reason being is you don't become minor premiers, and I know they went out the back door, and they had that unbelievable loss to Brisbane when I shook my business partner's hand twice. At his place, he's a Raiders man. I congratulate him on winning the game twice. So it was a phenomenal way to go to lose that one, and they never recovered against the Sharks. But because I mentioned the squad was so young, but there's still a balance of really good senior players as well, I thought there's no way that the young Raiders side couldn't be a better team in 26. But I think we've already touched on one thing, that they're all adapting.

0: to. It's just the speed of the game at the moment. And it's making them change a little bit on how we get the best out of the squad. So I do believe there's enough firepower in that squad, definitely to make the eight. And then once you're in there, anything can happen.
1: Yeah, and Penrith will be an amazing test for them. There's the bugle, which heralds the entrance of the Dolphins. Just get down to Zane Bajak before I get through these teams. Not too far away from the start, Zane, over here.
2: Absolutely not, Q. And look at Sean O'Sullivan. I know that his coach, Cameron Ciraldo, put his hand on his shoulder and said, this is your night, mate. This is the time to make a difference. And he gets his opportunity. He's been out with injury. And, of course, he gets a chance to play against his former side as well. No Burton tonight. Maybe that's actually going to help the Bulldogs. Interestingly enough, last year, they won their... Well, they actually won 12 of 16 with Toby Sexton at halfback. They changed to Galvin at halfback, and since then, Q, they've only won 7 of 16, so it's quite a stark difference. But you know what? They're scoring the same amount of points that they did when Sexton was in the 7. The difference is their defence is a lot worse. They're averaging 25 points a match.

0: Popoy, Rinakama and Spinks. Grant Atkins, the referee. Ash Klein in the bunker. Round 10 is ready to go. And we launch at the Cauldron on this Thursday night with two desperate teams, Canterbury Bankstown and the Dolphins, with three wins each. Dogs kick off. Molo first carry for the Finns. And he's taken about 12 metres from the northern end goal. So the Dolphins defending that Caxton Street end. Not a huge crowd in, but it's a glorious night for football. Hope you can enjoy it with us on ABC Sport. As Fine Fuiaki runs in field, gains five. And now to the middle third for Tom Flegler's first carry of the night. Midway goal line and halfway when taken down that northern end. Given to the left for Lemu Elu, but he's going to be pushed back by enthusiastic Dogs defence led by Captain Crichton. And the referee says that it was played off the mark. So now Lemu Elu plays it again. Plath starting at hooker, even though Jeremy Marshall-King's back in the squad. He serves the pass there to Knowles, who stopped on the 30. Now it's pass right, and Katoa will kick downfield at the end of the set. He was only on his 30, so good defensive start from the Bulldogs. Caught by Tracy on his 20, and the Dogs' fullback kick return gets up to the 40. So a little territorial win early there for the Berries. Their first set with the football. Tuala receives right of the ruck. Stop five inside Canterbury territory. Played to Hayward. Now give it on to Tupanua. And Satili Tupanua pushed back by an enthusiastic three-man tackle. Dogs still a couple inside their own half. Now it's Sam Hughes' turn to go forward. Meets the defence. Keeps on his feet Hughes. Eventually will be asked to play the ball. 45 out in the right. Back to left and centre field. Through the hands to Thompson, who offloads out the back. Cleaned up by Galvin on the bounce. Pass to the left edge for Sherry, who steps in field and beats one. And then loses the ball in the tackle. Lost it forward. There are a couple in the tackle. He's calling for a challenge. Steve Crichton's rushing over. Do you do that 2 minutes into the game?
1: You want to be sure.
0: Do you do that 2 minutes into the game? They are.
2: Regardless of that mistake, Hugh, what an impressive six.
3: Just of set right sticks. Hand of more than others. He goes back to the ball, sticks it out. There's more than one player to tackle. This is a penalty. The challenge is successful.
4: Well done.
2: All started by Connor Tracy's run, Bill, and he's leading the kick return meters in the competition. He got them on the front foot, and didn't they go well from there, the blue and white?
0: Well, it helped that the kick only came from 30 metres out as well. The first defensive set was good.
1: Yeah, it's in about round 10. One thing about this is you can smell Origin with that close to it. Tonight is a trial for some guys whether they're going to make the Origin sides for either New South Wales or Queensland.
0: Dogs tap and go, and a six again as Thompson was held down too long on the 20. So a fresh set as Hughes takes the Bulldogs to within 9 metres of the goal line. First chance of the points for Canterbury Bankstown to the right, and it's given to Tracy dancing off his right and left, but he can't get through the tackle. Led there by Molo, 7 metres out. Hayward directs it left through the hands of O'Sullivan to Galvin. He's wrapped up but got the ball away to Preston on the left edge. Couple around him. Katoa there to make the tackle with Fene Fuiaki, and helped out by the tackle of Bostock as well. Slow play the ball. Hayward forages forward. It was messy and he's knocked it on in the play of the ball. Now he comes and asks, was there a ruck infringement? But the referee says no. So that's a mistake early on.
1: That's a big let off it. Watching the replay. Oh, gee.
2: A Bostock's in the ruck
1: there. There's every grounds there for a challenge, because Bostock's not there. He hasn't knocked that on. I think that's very unlucky for the Dogs. And
0: well, Hayward pushed him and Bostock's foot was near the ball.
1: His foot was on the ball.
0: Yeah. And then Hayward sort of picked it up, but Bostock's foot was in the way. And they've decided not to challenge, so perhaps rubber the green going against the Dogs there. And the Dolphins have got the football off the scrum win. Cobbo, his first carry, give him 7 or 8 to the left of the scrum. And now down the middle third, Farnworth eats up 10. Herbie Farnworth, what a player he has been for the Finns. Osako down the middle third, and the Dolphins a dozen their own side of halfway. No score early on NRL Thursday on ABC Sport. Conditions absolutely terrific as Knowles gets an offload away, which allows Plath to have a little bit of a run. He's taken, though, in the tackle. And we'll play it 47 metres from the Dogs' line. So Finns into attack. Left side, Katoa gives to Nikarima, who's rushed at and put down, though, by the tackle of Galvin and Thompson. Now Plath passes back to centre field. Katoa kicks a bomb from 45 metres out. Tracy leaps against Cobbo. Cobbo catches it. Did he knock it on? No. Referee says play on. Passed out the back. Nikarima grubbers through. Sewers there for the Bulldogs to clean it up.

0: grubber. 15 from his own line. And a good run from Jonathan Sewer too. Stopped on the 30.
1: Good play there by the Finns. Great catch by Cobbo, but unfortunately it didn't work out for him. But talk about Sewer. He is a high work rate player. Last week, I know you like him too, 22 runs.
0: Yeah, a couple of weeks ago we got to see him live. And back here at Lang Park, the Bulldogs. Now Thompson down the middle third. And taken 45 from the Dolphins line. Now to the right. Jamin Salmon's been energetic early. Has a run here and he's taken right edge. 32 metres from the goal line. Last play, says Ref Atkins. Galvin puts up a bomb. It'll come down about a dozen out. Hammers lost it out the back. Cleaned up by Samuel Hughes. And the big prop forward goes in.
1: I think
0: what does the referee say? I think that looked okay. Oh, no tries to call. Was there another Bulldog in that leap with the hammer who knocked it on?
1: Yeah, I've got a feeling that it was impeded, the hammer.
0: So Hayward's in front of the kicker to start with.
2: Outside kick chase is onside.
0: Ash Klein in the bunker tonight.
2: Bailey is outside 10 metres. Just seeing the other angle to see if it comes off the left hand of Inari Tuala first.
0: Tuala jumping against the hammer.
3: I think Tuala definitely touches it regardless of who knocked on first. I don't think it's a try.
0: Yeah, I think Hammer knocked it towards his chest and then Tuala prevailed
2: it forward. See whether Hammerstone touches the ball at all.
3: How much energy have the Bulldogs started with? Unbelievable. You can just feel it down here. They've come here to play tonight.
4: Hand of Inari onto Hammerstone. This is a knock on. We have a decision.
0: No try, it'll be. So.
1: You're right, though, Zeno. They've won the opening forays in this game. 5 minutes in, they've been the better side. The Finns have got to get down the other end of the park because their defence this year has been too leaky, and the longer they stay down their end of the park, the more likely the Dogs will score.
0: So, no try. Remains nil all. 5 minutes played. Scott from Brisbane's on the text. 0467920222. He says, Q, the Dolphins have an identity issue. They're not a Brisbane-based team. Tonight's game will be played in front of a small crowd. This game on Thursday night should be played at Redcliffe or at the Sunshine Coast, says Scott from Brisbane.
3: Or Bundaberg, Q.
0: I don't necessarily agree. Well, they have already played two of their three games at Salter Oval, Zeno.
3: Indeed. Good crowds there those times.
0: Yeah, Dogs won both of those games. There's a knock on here from
3: Flegler
0: of the Finns getting to within 10 of halfway. So just as they were getting out of dangerous territory, Tom Flegler's made a mistake. Yeah, so there's been three previous encounters. Canterbury winning the two games in Bundaberg, and then the Dolphins got their first victory over the Blue and White Stadium Australia last year.
1: Well, if they get any more than 11,000, that's basically they would have turned those fans away tonight. So.
0: But I do agree with Scott in a sense that Thursday night football should be the domain of the smaller suburban grounds. Because I think that's when you have less of an impact on the crowd. So I don't mind the thought process there, Scott, but don't necessarily fully agree. It's going to be a decent enough roll-up tonight. Dogs have got it, and still no score on the board. And Canterbury with it 38 metres from the goal line. As Hughes, who thought he'd scored a try a moment ago, plays the football. Salmon down the middle third. And he's tackled 32 metres from the Dolphins' line centre field. Hayward directs it left. And given to Preston on the left edge, he's cut down around the thighs. Classic tackle, Katoa, helped out up top by Stone. Now by Knowles. Now given to right centre field for Leo Thompson. Three around him as he stands and eventually crumbles to deck. A dozen out. Last play for Canterbury. Hayward directs it right. They run it until Galvin tries a chip. It went into the feet of Lemu Elu. He then knocks it on, trying to pick it up. That's a Finns knock on. Dogs will get another go here.
1: Well, they're in danger territory now, the Finns. They're burning a lot of petrol. They've been camped down their end of the park for the virtue of this whole first 7 minutes of this game. And sooner or later, they're going to have fatigue. It's going to be a mistake for someone in that team. So let's see whether the Dogs, who have not been impressive in attack this year, whether they can monopolise or turn this monopoly of field position and possession into points.
0: You read my mind. This is what we saw early in the other last couple of weeks. Dogs with good field position, can they deliver the scoring blow? Shifted from left to left, right to left off the scrum win. Tracy is jammed in on by the Asako tackle. And the Dogs fullback is stopped. 10 from the left of the uprights, 8 metres out. But another chance for the Dogs to roll at the line. Thompson gets a one-handed offload out the back to O'Sullivan, gives it on to Crichton, and Crichton was flat-footed and easy pickings for the defensive Lemuelo and Nikarima. Played to Hayward, given left, and oh, good run from Salmon. He's got through two. Little feed from Galvin puts Jamin Salmon through a hole, which really should have been closed by Max Plath and Kuli Kefu Fine Fuiaki, but Salmon strikes. The Dogs get the first 4-0 Canterbury kick to come.
1: Well, their own worst enemies have seen it multiple times in season 2026. The Finns' error rate has led to the opposition monopolising field position and possession, and eventually they crack. And it was a good ball by Galvin and a good hole run by Salmon. But Zeno, you've got to stop those things in the NRL in 2026. But I would like to highlight Jamin Salmon, I reckon, has gone up a gear in the last year I've watched him play. For me, he went from being just a fringe first grader, bits and pieces player. He's legitimately going great as a starting 13 in this Dogs forward pack.
3: Absolutely. What about the hands from Galvin? Beautiful ball, but you're right, Bill. The interesting, great thing was Salmon just ran forward. Instead of all the ball playing from the 13, he just ran forward and made an impact. And we've got two of the best goal kickers in the competition up against each other tonight, Q, including Stephen Crichton.
0: Dare I say it, he looked like he was swimming downstream there. It was a bit too easy for him. Ball, as Crichton from straight in front adds the extras. Canterbury Bankstown 6 lead the Dolphins 0 early on in this NRL Thursday on ABC Sport. 10 minutes played. The AFL tonight, by the way, is out west between Fremantle and Hawthorn. It hasn't started yet. We'll keep you up to date.
1: Well, we've seen this so many times this year, is they have poor control of the ball. They fatigue themselves. They get behind on the scoreboard. For the Finns right here, right now, they've just got to sharpen up. No mistakes. Go into the grind for a little while and then get some field position.
0: Osako with the kickoff. Taken in the in-goal area by the Bulldogs' Gale, but he's given it to Thompson, who stopped just shy of the 10. 6-0 Canterbury early on. Couldn't want for better conditions for footy on this Thursday night in Brisbane, as Tawala receives one man infield. Tackled 15 in from touch on the eastern side, 15 from the goal line is defending. Hayward jumps out of dummy half and earns a penalty.
1: Catches Flegler out of position. Again, that just compounds the whole thing. You just can't do that. And now all of a sudden, those three tackles with the piggyback penalty will put the Dogs very close to being in Finn's territory yet again.
3: One more run than he did last week already. Bailey Hayward, and that's what he's got to do. I'm sure it's been drummed into him that he's got to run the football. Makes them so much more dangerous, the Dogs, as Crichton crashes into the Dolphins' defensive line, Q.
0: And gets to halfway. Get out of Money and Wazza. They say, oh, we drive past Salter Oval every day. We've been there for 2 months working in Bundy on the flat recovery. Go the Bulldogs tonight. Thank you, Money and Wazza. Good work up there. 0467920222. And again, six more. Molo was lying around in the ruck, and a line break for Preston. He steps to the hammer at fullback, that he takes him 15 metres out. Preston through paper thin defence to get into the backfield. Front football, the Dogs. Galvin looks left, doesn't like it. Comes back right, sees tacklers in front of him, and eventually Flegler and Plath are there to hold him up. And Galvin will play it only 10 metres out. Hayward looks right, but gives it left to Hughes. Charges into Katoa, who gets some help from others to ensure the big Bulldogs prop is stopped only a couple of metres short. Hayward back to right and centre field. Galvin across the 10, gives it on to O'Sullivan, to Tupanua, and big Satili. Well, he tried to step through three defenders, but gets cut down 2 metres shy. Hayward back to the left, through the hands of Galvin, to O'Sullivan, to Sherry on the left edge. Loses the ball out the back. Penalty goes, though, to Canterbury Bankstown. Jack Bostock was offside.
1: They can't take a trick, the Finns, in that passage of play. Molo laid in the ruck. Flegler got caught out at marker, and now they're offside. They did a great job defending against the blue and whites, but the fatigue is setting in, that the petrol tank's being run dry here, Q. They've got to hold on, the Finns.
0: And Thompson has another run for Canterbury, who are tonight playing with the predominantly blue, with the white V, white shorts, blue socks. Played to Hayward under the black dot. Oh, Hughes knocks it on. That was terrible confusion. Both Salmon and Hughes were running the same receiving line, just right of the ruck, and they mucked it up.
1: And there's a good verbal between the 7 and 9 there. You can see Galvin and Haywood. Galvin wasn't happy. You can just see, maybe this is where he's taking control. He basically gave a bit of a verbal to Haywood, saying, you didn't do what you're supposed to do, don't blame anyone else.
3: It's an interesting one, isn't it? Because Bailey Haywood's been under a lot of pressure. We heard from Coach Sereldo that he's had some niggles, but as I mentioned, he's been told that he's got to lift his game after that performance against the Cowboys. What about Jacob Preston, guys? How do you get him into that New South Wales side when you've got Hudson Young and you've got Angus Crichton and Hamali Olakuatu? Penalty for the Dolphins, Q.
0: Bulldogs offside. You don't worry about picking the New South Wales team. You do enough work for Billy Slater and the Maroons.
1: Yeah, keep.
0: We don't want your thoughts south of the Tweed.
1: Yeah, Zane, I just make sure you throw a few lemons in there, can you, bud?
0: Didn't the Finns need this? Katoa's going to kick downfield.
1: Yeah, they did. And now they've got to go foot flat to the floor and at least put a kick on the end of this, which gets the Dogs coming off their try line.
0: So tap taken 10 from halfway, and Finafuiaki gets to the halfway line and push back a couple of metres. Good defence from the Bulldogs. That started well tonight. Sullivan and Preston and Sewer all there. A couple of sets of hands to flag the

0: and line speed there. Salmon and Hughes meet him and push him back.
1: The Dogs of War are back.
0: They're looking a lot better so far tonight, early stages. Canterbury Bankstown leading 6-0 as Knowles takes the ball into the defensive line. But again, that line speed's good. Three in the tackle to put him down on halfway. No easy yards going forward against this blue wall tonight so far. To the left, Nick Arima. Get it to the edge for Farnworth. He's taken down around the ankles, though, by Tawala. Plays it 35 out. Back to right and centre field. Nick Arima has a little run. He's put down by Hughes. Was there a high tackle? Crowder wing and R-ing. Rev says no. Last play of the set for the Dolphins. It's Katoa kicking from 30 out. It's a bomb which comes down 10 out. Bostock catches it. But there was an escort there or a blocker.
2: Offside, I think, might be Q.
0: Penalty goes to Canterbury Bankstown.
1: Osako. It's called out Osako being offside.
0: Okay.
2: Well, that's poor again. As a chaser, you know you've got to stay onside.
1: No, it was Jack. It was Jack.
0: Bostock. He was way offside.
2: By a mile. So, yeah, that's poor play by the centre, the right centre for the Finns, which was a shame because they finally got down the Dogs' end of the park. Let's see, this game's got in arm wrestle phase. It's a great part of the match. Let's see who gets the next lot of points.
0: He's Billy Moore. I'm Quentin Hale. Zane Bajak on the touchline. You are with NRL Thursday on ABC
2: Sports.
0: Oh, big collision there. Flegler charged into Thompson.
2: You heard it from here.
0: Yeah, both men recoiled, but they're okay. Thompson plays the ball. Now Galvin gives it on to Hughes. And he's met by four Dolphins. The start of this defensive set looks a bit better from the men in red. Hayward to the right. Galvin runs at the line. Second man, Tracy. Out to the edge for Crichton. Tries to step in field. Nick Arima did enough to hang on, and Knowles finishes the tackle. Crichton plays at 32 out. Quick play the ball, though. Hayward feeds it to Tupanua. He got nailed by Flegler, and that was a bit high. And this boy's got form. And Flegler walks backwards. What's ref Atkins going to do here? Or maybe what's Ref Klein going to do, having a look in the bunker?
2: Yeah, the bunker's going to be key here.
0: Oh, he led with that left side. Did his shoulder go into the head?
2: Yeah, where's the contact?
0: Oh, it's left shoulder into the head.
3: What are you doing, mate? Okay, 2 points.
0: So, mitigating factors is the call I heard there from referee Atkins.
2: I don't think it's on report yet either, is it? But obviously the video, post-match, there could be some issues, but Tupanua, to his credit, bounced straight up.
0: Are we being subjective or objective there?
1: Well, it was very close.
0: Objectively, it looks pretty ordinary. Subjectively, we know his rap sheet.
2: Yeah, it's not pretty.
0: So

0: If you're Flegler and you're trying to make a Queensland return, we're seeing running repairs to Hammer at the moment as this kick's about to take place for Crichton.
1: And importantly, Tupanua's okay as well.
2: That's a really good point, Zato mentioned about the recoil. It was substantial, which means to me there was definitely a fair bit of chest contact in it.
1: So Crichton trying to take the 2 points on the penalty for the high tackle. 22 metres out, 16 metres in from touch on the right. Should be easy pickings for the left boot of the Bulldog skipper, and he raises the flags. Crichton 2 from 2 on the night with the boot. And the Bulldogs have got the jump on NRL Thursday. 17 minutes played. Canterbury Bankstown 8. Lead the Finns 0.
2: They have got the jump. For mine, the Finns, they've probably made 6 errors, whether it be laying in the ruck, getting caught out from mark and not being straight. Petty things, being offside on a kick chase. Things that shouldn't, Zeno, make an error on, but they're compounding it and they're making a whole list of them. They've just got to get that out of their game.
0: Well, one of the things coming into the match that we heard Bulldogs legend Brankman Astor say this week is they've gone out of the full view. They're compounding their errors, error after error. The Dolphins deserve to be 8-0 down.
1: The Sarkos kicked that out in the full by 3 metres out on the eastern side.
0: Brankman Astor was saying that the Dogs have got the slowest play the balls in the attacking 20 in the competition. Well, I'll tell you what, when you've got a team recoiling like the Dolphins are at the moment because they keep making errors, you're going to get plenty of opportunity to score points.
1: Such a bad mistake from a guy who's so good with his kicking. So penalty to the Bulldogs in the middle of the ground. Crichton kicks for touch. And off the penalty goal, the Dogs are now gifted a chance to attack the Dolphins line again with that kickoff mistake.
2: 25 metres out, Q. They can smell blood in the water, the Dogs.
1: Sherry taps and feeds it infield. Hayward then on to Hughes. And Samuel Hughes with 3 defenders around him. Doesn't go to ground, but it will be ordered to play at 15 in from touch on the left, 21 metres out. Played to Hayward. Pass right in centre field through Galvin on to Thompson. And Leo Thompson with the thighs pump him. Couple of post contact metres with 3 defenders around him. And the Dogs on the front foot, 15 out slightly right. Hayward gives it blind and right to Tracy. On to Tupanua's left it behind him. He's knocked it on. Ooh.
2: Well,
1: that is a huge let-off.
2: The last five, it really hasn't been the Dolphins lifting their performance. The Dogs coming back to the poor play of the Finns. This game, certainly, the quality's evaporating in front of our eyes. Whoever can go back to playing methodical, good, consistent football and pull the trigger when the opportunity's there, not just doing it because they think they should, but putting themselves in a position when you've earned the right, they're the ones that's going to pull away because at the moment it's pretty poor footy.
1: So now it's the Dolphins with it off the scrum win, 15 from their own line. 20 minutes gone first half, 8-0 to the Dogs. The text number 0467920222, Cobbo to the 20 and just beyond. Good run, Sylvan Cobbo, midway goal line and halfway. G'day to Alice who texts from England. She says, hey Q, I'm an English Dolphins fan listening to the call on the bus into Exeter in Devon. Up the Finns.
0: And as he texted that cue, Herbie Farmworth went on a charge. He couldn't get a quick play of the ball, and they got another 6.
1: Taking the words out of my mouth, yes. What's the English international? So
2: here's another one.
1: Here's Morgan Knowles now, a man who's in his first year in the NRL after a distinguished career at St. Helens. Still Dolphins into attack as Katoa passes to Lemu Elu. Put down by the defence. Left edge and 39 metres from the Canterbury line. Plath back to the right through Knowles to Katoa. Right edge, give it a Bostock. Dummy in feed onto Asako. Up to the 30, puts the goose step on Tracy. Burns him, beats Hayward, scores in the right corner. Great finish from Jermaine Asako. He owed him one after he stuffed up the kickoff a minute ago. But he eyed the cover defence coming across Billy and said, yeah, I'll take you on. I'll take you on. And he just slipped into sixth gear and beat one, rolled through the second to score the try. Canterbury 8, Dolphins 4, kick to come.
2: Yeah, great work by the Finns. That's the power that we know they possess, especially in their back line. Herbie Farmworth got that repeat set, which Zeno mentioned. And the next set of 6, they saw the opportunity on the right-hand side. And the money ball came from the halfback, Isaiah Katoa. A cut-up ball to Bostock, put himself in some space. He realised if he gave the ball on the Katoa, then there was a good opportunity. I thought he was going to kick it because there's plenty of defence, mainly in the form of Connor Tracy coming across. But as you said, Zeno, he just went up a gear. He brushed Connor Tracy off, which is not

0: Played to Hayward, given blindside right. Galvin has a run with the ball. And he stopped on 42 metres out from the goal line. So still a couple of plays left. They shift it through the hands to the left. Salmon through O'Sullivan to Preston. And Preston eventually crumbled to deck. 28 metres out. That's five, says referee Atkins. As Preston plays it, he's a little hamp on the fins. And Stone takes the first carry. He's 32 metres out. Centre third. He plays it there to Marshall King. Pass right to Plath. Give it to Katoa. Got smashed after he passed the ball. Fine Fuiaki goes forward, and they don't like that. Penalty goes to the Dolphins.
1: He might go for 10 here, Q.
0: And the young halfback picks himself up. I had to follow the ball, Zano. Who knocked him over late?
1: It was Preston, and Preston was very late. It wasn't high, but it was late, and they try to protect the halfbacks these days. I wouldn't be surprised if he goes.
0: I don't think he'll go, but he'll probably go on report. There you go.
2: Yeah, it's not his nature either, Preston. We'll see what happens here. Yeah, actually, that was substantially late.
0: Ooh, well.
2: Yeah, he wasn't looking at him either, so on report.
0: Here we go. He's getting called over, Jacob Preston. Which, what do you reckon? I said just on report. Zane says bin. What do you say?
2: I say he's going to the bin.
0: Yes, okay.
2: Just his body language, the referee here.
0: Two red lights. Let's see what we got.
3: Attack is completely unnecessary. There's an elevated risk of force with the way you've gone through with it. He doesn't have the ball anymore. It's on report anymore.
0: He has gone to the bin, Jacob Preston. Well, that...
2: It was late. It was really late. And Preston was... Sorry. And Katoa, he was looking the other way. He couldn't protect himself.
0: Yeah. Well, whether it's a halfback or whether it's any player, you hope that doesn't come into the decision of, size of player getting hit late as to when they go to the bin. But you're right, Zano. We know that the playmakers are protected by the laws of the game. Anyway, Dogs are down to 12, and this game is turning a bit. Canterbury did lead 8-0 and 12-4, but it's now 12-8, and they're a man down, and the Dolphins on the attack. Nikarima feeds it to the left, and the Hammer's got a bit of space before he runs infield and runs into the tackle of Salmon, who drives him into the deck. He'll play it out in that left edge, 20 from the goal line that the Dogs are defending. Marshall King to the right from Plath to Katoa to Nikarima to Bostock. Beats one. He's passed to the edge, though. In behind Asako. Momentum of the movement dies. And Asako is easy pickings as he's on mopping up duty rather than scooting duty down the western touchline. Plays to Nikarima. Passed infield from... Oh, Katoa to Kuli Kefu. Nearly got through there. Fine Fuiaki. Dragged down by Hayes. 18 out. Quick to the left. Through Plath to Katoa. To the Hammer. To Farnworth. Steps in field. There's a wavy 50. So another set coming up. And Herbie decides to keep the ball rather than offload too gregariously. 12 metres out. Now it's given to Gilbert, who rolls down the middle third. Tommy Gilbert's tackled. Only 3 metres out. Sense of inevitability here. The Dogs on the back foot. Katoa to the right. Nikarima to Bostock. Got through the tackle of Sherry, but Sherry ankle tapped him enough to bring him to deck, and he's jumped on and finished off. Play to Nikarima, back to the left, 10 metres out, Katoa onto Plath. Hayward dives at his legs, good job to stop him. Sewer helps out, Black Dot 10 out, Dolphins back to the right, Katoa to Nikarima. Cut out to Asako, who's over for a double. Dives into the right corner and scores. And you could sense it. You could sense it. And they were a man down, the Bulldogs. And we're locked at 12 with a kick to come with a minute and a half left in this first 40.
2: Two words. I love what you said in that recent call. The word gregarious. Love it. But the word that was so stark and proven, the inevitability. You could just sense that was going to happen. I know they're down a man. But the key stat, we all talk about how many points they haven't scored. But Zano, you articulated a really good point. Their defence stinks, yeah. The Dogs. Absolutely. In 2026, we're talking about how many points they can't score, but they're also, they're as fragile in defence as anyone else in the comp.
1: Absolutely. That's been one of their Achilles heels this year. They've been struggling with their defence, and it was such a cornerstone of their match last year, or their form last year when they were leading the comp halfway through the season. Interestingly enough, Asako should have scored two tackles earlier. Jack Bostock only had to look on his right. Asako was unmarked. Yep. I always find it interesting when a side goes down, or a side has an extra man, they seem to always want to go lateral rather than go through the defence. And Fini Fuiaki was the key. A great run in the middle, compresses the Bulldogs' defence, and then the space is available on the outside. Asako with two tries has now got 8 for the season. Can he finally get his first goal kick?
0: We're backing him in from this one. 31 metres out. Same blade of grass. Just

0: Ron from Warwick in Queensland?
1: That's a good question. I'll give you the... I'm sure Brad Tallon's got it here for me.
0: Yeah, well, we can look at on the stats as well.
1: I tell you, let's quickly talk about next week, Magic Round, Oz, which we can't wait. But the two combatants who they play next week. There's your kick meters.
2: Great try, saver from was it Bronson Sherry, I thought it was.
1: Well, quite might be involved there as well. But Lemuelu got into the backfield, and he needed to look on his inside because he had the hammer there. He went to the outside, and they were able to defend.
0: That was Tuwala who made the tackle.
1: Yeah, great play. And
0: yeah, Sherry sort of made an ankle tap. But
1: Crichton's there to basically oversee what went on, but that was a bombed opportunity for the Finns.
0: Real let off for Canterbury there. So now scrum feed 10 from their own line, fed to Sua. And young Jonathan Sua is going to play at 15 from his own line. Energetic start to this second half. Sherry down the middle third there. Midway goal line and halfways. He plays it to Hayward. Given on to Alec Jones. 21 years of age, game two. Big thigh strapping around his right leg. Stopped just beyond the 30.
3: They love AJ in Canterbury. Banks down Q as Hayward gets an offload.
0: Passes right for Tupanua. Dummies and straightens. Nikarima, though, there to make the tackle. If anything, his defence has been very good back in the team tonight, Nikarima. Now back to the middle third for Jamin Salmon. And he's tackled on 5, 35 metres from the Dolphins' line. What's the last play here? It's given to Galvin, and he executes a bomb, which will come down 10 metres out. No real leap against the hammer, though. Catches it pretty comfortably, and he's stopped 10 from his own line.
1: Yeah, right. They've set Satili Tupanua on Cody Nikarima. So just run over the small guy. But you're right, he's defended stoutly and crushed the tackle. Piggyback penalty for the Finns.
3: Oh, discipline from the Bulldogs. This is what Cameron Ciraldo talked about. He said, you guys giving away too many penalties and too many errors. They're just letting the Dolphins back into this contest. Are they fit enough, Billy? They fell off a cliff in the first half. Are they fit enough out there, the Dogs?
1: We're about to find out. They've got 2 minutes, 15 seconds with being a player down. They swirl out the Finns, a full set of six. They're 70 metres out, but the Finns love coming from a long way back in the field.
0: 14-12 Dolphins. 4 minutes played in this second half. Kick didn't gain too much ground downfield. First carry up to the 40, still inside their own territory. Lemuelu with the first carry, and now Gilbert's got the ball. Stands as he plays it on halfway, held up in the tackle. Plath on the angled run has Stone coming in field, but Stone's taken down by Hayes and also Haywood. Plays it 45 from the Dogs' line. Now Gilbert rolls down the middle third, taken down by Jones, 39 metres out centre field. Played there to Marshall King. Passes right from Katoa to Tabuai Fido. Cut out to the edge. Asako up to the 30. Gets through the tackle of Tracy. Oh. And Asako gallops in for a hat-trick.
1: He should not have been able to score that try. What an effort from the right winger, Q.
0: Jermaine Asako charging down the eastern wing. And it was just a centre-to-right shift, but again, second time with Preston off the field. Dolphins have gone to Asako's edge, and Asako's been too good for the shifting defence. That's 18-12 kick to come.
1: They got the money ball off that penalty. And I said, the thing about starting 70 metres out, Zeno, that doesn't faze the Dolphins. They went four tackles, got themselves probably 35 metres out, and then they pulled the trigger on a right field shift. And the money ball came from the hammer, cut out Bostock, hit Asako. And I thought Bostock actually was a little bit lazy and didn't put himself in position to receive the inside ball because he was offside. But it didn't matter. He beat two defenders just through simple power and strength, palming and legs pumping. He shouldn't have scored that, the right winger. But what an effort, great work by Jermaine Asako.
3: First hat-trick for the Dolphins since May 5, 2024, when he scored three against the Cowboys. Now he's done it against the Bulldogs. We know what he's like with the boot. He'll probably knock one this one over as well, Q-man. Can you believe it? 8-0 up. The Dogs are about to be down by 8.
0: It's 98 points for the season, so he's in the nervous 90s. He gets a two here. He can raise the bat at the cauldron. And that's 100 up for Jermaine Asako as he kicks the conversion for 20 points to 20.

0: And yet again, the Brad Tallon sticky note right on the moment. Just giving us a little help there. Good
1: what
0: on you, Brad.
1: What was the yield when they were down to 12 men? How many points did the Finns just...
0: Well, they've just got 12 points. So it was 12-8 Bulldogs when Preston went off. And Asako's scored 12 points since then. Two tries and two conversions.
1: That's extrapolating full pain from the 12-minute...
0: Well, the thing that I think would have Dogs fans pulling their hair out, let alone the coach, same tactic, right edge. Oh, Asako's palmed away from one off the kickoff. Gee, O'Sullivan got absolutely shoved out of the way before Sua tackled him. And just beyond the 30, he's eventually tackled Jermaine Osako from a short kickoff. He's doing it everywhere. Now Flegler down the middle third. This is looking really dangerous again for Canterbury, who started the game so well, but now they're going backwards. 20 points to 12 down. Farnworth's in the middle of the field, and he's tackled. There's a fin in the water at the corner, and the Dogs are looking like they're under the pump here as forward goes Stone. And Stone's tackled 32 metres out from the line. Last play for the Dolphins off the kickoff. They're on the attack. Katoa bombs towards the goal line. Leung Sua has a fumble. He's knocked it on. Cleaned up by Tracy, but Jonathan Sua has come up with an error which will give the Dolphins another set on the attack.
2: He's having a mare, Bill. He's the one that Asako's gone through twice for a try tonight. Unbelievable, the young fella. He's great with his carries, but he's struggling with his hands and he's struggling to tackle.
1: Well, that's the beneficiary too, Zane. Good point. He's struggling because that kick was not a get-me-out-of-trouble kick by the halfback Katoa. That was a tactical kick under the pressure of a Dolphins team rampaging down the field.
0: Right side scrum, 10 out. Big pass to centre field. Katoa gives it to Nikarima, well read by Galvin, who rushed up in defence. Tupanua and Salmon helps him out. So that was good defence. That didn't work for the Finns. They play at centre field and 20 out. Marshall King gives it on to Gilbert, who now tries the more conventional straightening run down the middle third. Stop the dozen out. Played to Marshall King, given a right for Plath. Feeds the inside line of Stone. We've had 100 points for Asako tonight. It's our 100th game for Stone. He stopped the couple out. Marshall King to the right. Katoa double cut out to the edge for the hammer. Puts on the shimmy. Runs infield. Player slip over. Hammer still going. Eventually stopped only 5 metres out by the tackle of AJ Jones. Now to the left to Plath through Katoa to Nikarima on to Farnworth. Crichton, good tackle. Farnworth chucks it out the back. Nikarima bats it nonchalantly to Cobbo, who runs laterally across the 20. Now straightens up, and he's tackled 12 out. It's Finn football, though. They've got their fins up at the moment, the way they play this razzle-dazzle stuff. To the right through Plath. Run it on the last. Katoa to Farnworth. Cut down. They gambled too much there and left it in. Left it in with the croupier rolling at the dice on the last play. That hand over Dog's ball.
2: That should have been a penalty, Q. He threw that after the whistle had blown. I would have given a penalty there to the Dogs.
1: They threw everything at him, including the kitchen sink. The Finns, great work in the end by the Dogs, but the Finns, they probably needed to back off one gear and put the ball in the in-goal to get a repeat set of six.
0: You know, the best thing that Canterbury's got going for it at the moment, Billy, the scoreboard. Because there's only 8 points the deficit and half an hour left in the game. They've lost the last half hour of the game, but they've got half hour to get back in it and win it.
1: Well, let's find out if there is something in the Dogs' DNA, which we know used to be there.
0: And mid-set, midway goal line and halfway. Galvin plays the ball to Hayward. Gives it on to Tracy, offloads, went tackled to the right. Through the hands of Tupanua to Crichton. Cruises up to the 40, lost the ball under the tackle of Nikarima. Oh, the captain's had a blunder there. And Cody Nikarima was talking about his defence. And there he comes up with a big play on Stephen Crichton.
1: And they're asking, the Dogs are doing what the Finns did in the first half, Q. They're asking some serious questions of themselves by not being able to complete too many errors, too many penalties. What Coach Serrallo was screaming at halftime, they haven't rectified it. And this is a big moment now, 45 metres out the Finns. From the Dogs' line, centre field scrum. What magic have we got coming?
0: And the thing is, you look at this scrum, you sort of think, oh, which side are they going? Left is Farnworth and Cobbo. Right is Tabuai-Fido and Bostock and Asako. So
1: they're striking.
0: There is so much strike. Farnworth decided to go down the middle, didn't gain much ground, 45 out. Lemuelu now a one-out run.

And that's good defence, though, from the Bulldogs. Three in his face. Crichton there, along with Galvin, along with Tupanua. Didn't play it on the mark, but now it is played. 40 metres out. Marshall King passes right through Plath to Katoa. Well, I think he's enjoyed a bit being second receiver with Plath first receiver. He feeds that down to the middle running line of Fine Fuiaki, tackled 35.

0: her footy. Plath goes forward, taken 42 metres out. Dolphins with the ball, 27 minutes to go, leading 20 points to 12. One man to the right, but that's good defence from Hopoi is out there now. Lipoi Hopoi out on the field. So he's engaged off the bench to make a tackle. Now to the left, the Finns. Katoa gives it on to Lemu Elu. Got through Tupanua. Crichton drags him down with Galvin. Played 12 out left edge. Pass right and centre field from Marshall King to Katoa, who's a dummy and straight and run. Izzy has a go there, but is taken in the tackle. 9 metres out, last play centre field. Marshall King to the left. Nikarima Grubbers for the in-goal area. Tracy fields it. Tracy's met by the tackle of Farnworth. And it looked like it was more than one there. It was probably plural as Tracy looked at him, and Farnsworth kept him in the in-goal area.
1: All I can say is welcome back, Nikarima, because that's what has been missing from the Finns. The other side of the park, Katoa took him on, tackle four, which was great. But he got tackled, and he knew he didn't have to worry about the kick. He had Marshall King or Nikarima to put it in the in-goal, and Nikarima, beautifully done.
0: Dogs hanging in here. Crichton decides to go for the short dropout.
1: Good kick.
0: Bostock! Oh, what a grab. Flew and took that with Sewer close and a couple of others. Great catch, Jack Bostock. Immediately tackled 12 metres out. So the Dolphins on the attack once more. Waystone, he decides to rumble down the middle third. Big test of the Bulldogs' defence here. Hayes makes the tackle on Stone. Marshall King to the left. Give it on to Gilbert around at Hayward. He got pushed out of the way, but Thompson makes the tackle. Five out under the black dot. Options either side for Marshall King to the left. Katoa with a dummy and straight, and Hayward makes the tackle. Great tackle around the hips to bring him down. Marshall King to the left. Crash ball line there from Lemu Elu, but he can't get through. Three Bulldogs to stop him. Last play here for the Finns. They're on the left, right on the goal line. Back to the right. The pass is given to Katoa. Chips with the goal line. Sua, what a catch! Flew over the top and grabs it, but the referee says penalty to the Finns. Penalty to the Dolphins.
1: Obstruction.
0: Gee, it was a good catch from Jonathan Sewer. Obviously someone, who was it, Bronson Sherry?
2: Sherry ran, Bostock got the ball.
0: Yeah.
1: Oh, you gotta take the two. No, I don't think they are. They're gonna have a crack. They can smell an opportunity here, the Finns. And the Dogs' defence has definitely gone up a gear.
0: So a tap and go from the men from Redcliffe at close range. Gilbert tackled near the H-pole, 8 metres out. Marshall King directs it right to Katoa, feeds the inside line of Kulikefu, and Fine Fuiaki's got a couple of defenders around him to stop him. Only 2 metres out, Marshall King swings it left now. Plath steps off his right boot. Great tackle from Thompson to knock him down. Dolphins leading 20-12, 24 minutes to go. Close range Finns, again a crash line from Gilbert, but there are three Dogs to stop him. 10 to the left of the uprights. Marshall King, dummies, goes himself and scores a sweet, sweet try against his old mob. Welcome back, JMK. And after having a tumble at home, which did in his knee in the preseason and cost him the first 9 weeks of 2026, welcome back, Jeremy Marshall King. He scores. That's now the last four tries in the game to the Dolphins, and they lead 24-12, kick to come.
1: Well, I said welcome back, Cody Nikarima, because you got someone who's a natural six. And then you've touched on welcome back to the number nine, and we've said for a month or so how much they're missing Marshall King, because Zayna, as a bona fide number nine, your service is better. You've got the ability to jump in at first receiver, but you know when to run and when not to, and that is an exact example of knowing when to run. That Dog's defence had gone up a year, were highlighted, but he still was able to find that slight opportunity, and he made the Doggies pay. Well done, the number nine. Well, he's not wearing 9, he's wearing 19, but he is a great number nine.
2: And 99 games for the Bulldogs, he would have loved nothing more than scoring that try against the Blue and Whites. I tell you what else it's done, Billy. Not only did he come up with two beautiful passes, crash balls that created the dent for him to score, but it also frees up Max Plath to go to lock. They finally got their spine in place now. Hammer, Nikarima, Katoa, Plath.
0: Plath's not playing lock tonight, Zane. It's been first receiver.
2: Yeah, well, that's what I'm saying. He's been playing at lock here with Marshall King coming on.
0: So now Asako converts from just to the left of the uprights. He's got three from five on the night. And the Bulldogs...

0: in the Finns defensive line. They're gassed, the Dogs.
1: Mm. And one's Lipoi Hapoi, who's only just come on the field. He's got to get back quicker than that.
2: So Haywood's playing the ball now just beyond the 20. Sullivan passes O'Sullivan to the right through Tuala to Galvin to Crichton. Gets it to the right edge. Tupanua's out there on the wing. But he gets reeled in by the tackle of Farnworth and Nikarima. Tupanua plays it a dozen his own side of halfway hard right touch. Back to left and centre field. Oh, Galvin Gibson to Sullivan, who was O'Sullivan, who was rushed out as he kicked it. Terrible kick taken by Cobbo on the other 30. Now passes to the hammer, gives it to the right edge. Osako draws a man, passes to Bostock. One's infield, weaving up to the 40, puts on the goose step, but Haywood puts him down. But they are playing with the wind in the spinnaker tonight. Now the Dolphins, as Cobbo goes to halfway. They are, well, they last year were the most attacking team in the competition. They've just got that feel about it tonight. And a wavy fisty in a fresh set as Farnworth takes them to within 42 of the Bulldogs' line.
1: And Finn Diesel's out there 2Q. Watch out, Dogs.
2: There he goes. He's the last of the four enacted off the boot bench. So it's Stone, Gilbert, Kafusi and Marshall King. No need for Nafahu or Schneider tonight for the Dolphins.

0: players, but you were so well, the way you call that, it was true. They took a shot down the short side. Isaiah Katoa realised that's where it was. He went there, long ball through to Bostock. Bostock created the overlap, but Connor Tracy, great D. He's come across, and he did everything he could do, a launching Isaiah Katoa. Azarko's caught up, and he realised, I can't get this down because the defence is too good. He hooked it, as you said, Kareem Abdul-Jabbar, like, back into the in-goal area. What a pass, what a take by Bostock. Great try.
1: I say this for two reasons, Q. We are not worthy, my friend, because that was a great description. The Kareem Abdul-Jabbar hook shot back towards Bostock, who goes over his third try of the season. Well, the doggies are the victims of their own destruction. They're the reason why they're in this position. They have fallen off a cliff. They look absolutely devastated on the bench here as they're looking at me right now. I do not know why they have played so poorly the last 30 minutes, but their real worry is how many points are going to come.
2: From out on the right touchline, Kareem kicks it. He is the Kareem of the Karup up on the peninsula. And he's one of the best kickers in the competition as well. Asako's got 4 from 6 tonight. What a pass. What a winger. In the Storm, we thought, oh, well, what are they doing signing him? Well, that's why, because he's just a professional player. And the Dogs are now getting flogged 32-12 with 18 minutes to go.
0: Yeah, right. 4 points become 6, 90-odd percent of the time when you've got him in the team. So Asako's going to be a big loss to the Finns, but right now, they're running downhill, a very steep downhill, and the Dogs, they as Zeno said, they're falling off a cliff. And why? It's because they've made too many errors, given away too many penalties, and they're running with so much venom, the Finns.
1: Round 12 last year, Dolphins won 44-8. They might do better, as they're told to go back on the mark there, Finny Fuyaki.
2: And plenty of texts coming through. I'll get to them if we get a flat spot here, but at the moment, you just get the sense the Dolphins might score off any play. Play 3 off the kickoff, they're up to the 30. Stone plays the ball now. Plath gives it on to Lemu Elu, and he is tackled. Dogs led 12-4, so we've had 28 points in a row for the Dolphins.
0: And they missed 20 tackles in the first 20 minutes of this second half. Brad Tallon, you're a genius.
2: Lemu Elu staying down, holding the back of his head.
1: And he's worried about a crusher cue. Philly Tupanua, the one who's been called out, but I don't think they're going to get the penalty here unless the bunker intervenes.
2: G'day to Robert from Palm Woods. He says, hi, Q, Billy and Zano. I'm listening on a blue-coloured job site, wireless, and watching a 12-volt TV free-to-air. Perfect sync, very nice. And last week, too. Great calling, gents. Off-grid from Robert, who's got ABC Rapid going.
0: Love it.
2: Yeah, well done, Robert. End of the set. Katoa from just outside the 40 inside his own half. It's a deep kick. Young Sue is under it and catches it. Defensive left corner 10 from his own line and met by the defence there of Fine Fuiaki and also Stone and also Kafusi. Play to O'Sullivan, given to Sherry, and he runs infield, gets stopped. Of course, Dogs stay here for Magic Round next week. They play the first game, 6 o'clock on Friday. They play Cronulla Sutherland. And then the second game is the Dolphins against South Sydney. So that Magic Round doubleheader on Friday night featuring these two teams.
1: I wonder if Latrell will be back next week, Q.
2: Perhaps. Latrell Mitchell ruled out of that game for Souths on the weekend. As here goes Preston. Dogs get to halfway. So at least they'll get out of their own half, you think. Barring calamity here. End of set. Galvin does get them out of their own half with a kick downfield. Cobbo will catch. Left corner 15 from his own line. Good chase from Crichton. Good chase from Tupanua. They stop him on their own 20. Welcome back, Dolphins. Great call. Listening ABC and watching the box from Phil in Austinmouth. Thank you, Phil. Good on you. Claire says, why did the Finns let Asako go? Should have fought for it. Not quite sure what the
0: cap pressure
2: opportunity cost was among all of that. Yeah,
0: I think it's like playing the ball. Bostock had to get a spot somewhere, I think.
2: Yeah,
1: Dormer got lots of money because they lost a heap of players, including Meany, Pappenhausen, a whole heap. Tyron Wishart.
2: Over halfway go the Finns on the carry there of Gilbert. Knowles it was. End of set. Katoa once again kicks downfield. Tracy this time the one to catch it. Oh, but Katoa got knocked over after he kicked it.

0: downfield for the Dolphins, only 9 metres out.
1: Well, this is another example of self-destruction of the highest order.
2: That was just stupid by Sean O'Sullivan. He should know better because he's a former teammate.
1: In the first 20 minutes of this game, the Finns were doing this to themselves, and that's why the Dogs led 12-4. They've stopped doing it. The Dogs took over, and they haven't let up hurting themselves, and the Finns are going to take full pain from this set.
0: There's another red rumble coming to the Caxton Street end. Can Fine Fuiaki stop right on the goal line out on the right now, back towards centre field. Kafusi's got the ball. He's picked up and chucked into the deck by an aggressive tackle. Thompson and Haywood in it. Now Marshall King feeds it off right shoulder. And Knowles is there, but three around him. The Finns, they've scored the last five tries in the game. They're looking odds on to make it six as Kafusi goes towards the black dot. Stopped a couple of metres out. Plays it to Marshall King, given left Katoa. Holds up a peach of a pass for Nikarima. If you want to see rugby league ball delivery of the highest order, have a look at that. That was beautiful from a young man who's got his bubble about him again. Isaiah Katoa, take a bow, and Cody Nikarima. That had more gift wrapping around it than Rowan Atkinson's character in Love Actually. That was beautiful. It came with yogurt. It came with the wrapping. It came with everything. It was so good.
1: That's the sweet science of two players who know each other's game really well. And it's so good to see Nikarima and Marshall King back in this team. And that's why Katoa's playing better. He's running the ball. He's taken three or four runs right into the heart of the defence of this Dog side. He hasn't been able to break the line, but that doesn't matter. He's taking him on, and he's squaring up the defensive line. But that there was beautiful, sublime, the sweet science, Zeno. You can see it unfolding, and then it was just an absolute brilliant little short ball.
2: Oh, Q, the potpourri, the ribbons, the confetti. It was a great call by you, and I tell you how good it was. Pepper Poltony, our intern sitting down here beside me for ABC Sports, she laughed, so she must obviously like Love Actually. But I tell you what I like Isaiah Katoa and Cody Nikarima playing together. How good is it having halves that take the line on like that and putting the Dolphins now 36-12 in front? I told you before the bench was desolate for the Dogs. Josh Curran, he can't look at what's happening here at the moment. This is unbelievable. 32 straight points, about to be 34.
0: Just a little pump and give from Katoa there, and there were three defenders around him. Isako from straight in front makes it 38-12. If you've just tuned in, Dogs led 8-0 after 17 minutes and 12-4. Half an hour into the game. It was 12-4 Bulldogs. Half an hour into the game, Finns have scored the next six tries. They got two before halftime. They're 14-12 at halftime, but four tries now in the second half.
1: You asked, was it the Dogs playing so well or the Finns playing so bad? And we agreed it was the Finns playing bad. That's been proven. You talked about the three defenders around that little pass that Nikarima was the beneficiary of. Lockie Galvin, terrible read. And that just shows you when your confidence is down, it's well down.
0: And the kickoff is out on the full. Sean O'Sullivan tried to create something to the western side. Kicked it out by 2 metres. Let's get around the grounds, by the way. I haven't done that for a while. Second quarter in the AFL. And Hawthorn lead Fremantle by 15 points. The Hawks 59. The Dockers 44. So that's over in the west tonight. Thank you to Nigel from Harden.
1: There's going to be some serious questions asked in the kennel in the next 24, 48 hours. They just have absolutely collapsed as a club and as a team.
0: They got the Sharks here next week, then they've got Melbourne at Stadium Australia, and then the West Tigers at Western Sydney Stadium, the next three for the Dogs.
2: But you reckon the Sydney media is not going to come for the Bulldogs this week, Q, and the week after?
0: It depends who's friends with friends and who's scared. That's the question. Who's scared? Who's going to call out the fact that the roster changes have taken a team that was top of the ladder this time last year to one that'll be flat out making the finals this year if they keep this up? They're on a four-game losing skid unless something miraculous here. Plath goes down the middle third. Stop 27 metres out. Last play. They might even score again here, the Dolphins. Katoa, he kicks. It's a bomb which will come down 5 metres out. Oh, Bostock just shoves Sherry out of the way. And that is a penalty against Bostock.
1: It's a shame. He shouldn't have touched Sherry because he was acting as a little bit of a blocker. And it looked like, well, it was Bostock's fault in the end. If he had a run into him, he would.

0: You just see, he skipped across, changed his line there, Jerry. So he should have touched him. I reckon the penalty would have went the other way.
1: Yeah, just needed to swallow his ego a bit there, Jack Bostock. Mind you, second game back for Bostock.
0: Looking good, isn't he?
1: Yeah. But how different is Isaac? He sort of spoke in the week leading into the game about how he hasn't been happy with his form, and we've watched him closely since he started as a kid, Billy, and we know his talent, but he hadn't been running the ball, but now he's got the troops back.
0: Exactly right.
1: Happy to run the ball again and just show a few other parts of his game. And that passing game, left side shift Bulldogs, Galvin on to Sherry, but Asako jams in off his wing to make the tackle. And the Bulldogs are 10 from their own line, 15 in from the left. Hayward passes infield from Salmon onto O'Sullivan. Flat ball to Hughes. Sam Hughes, though, is taken down by Lemuelu and Kafusi. Right in the middle of Lang Park. Dogs to the right. Galvin runs out the line, feeds the inside runner to Tupanua. Again, Nikarim has been all over him there. Great tackle. Good line run from Tupanua, but he's dragged down. 32 out. Back to left and centre field. Salmon to O'Sullivan to Galvin. Picks it up from a low pass. Gave it on to Sherry. Grubber in behind the line. Tabuai Fido happily takes the ball and goes to deck. And he'll play it as the Dolphins defuse that raid from the Bulldogs. They're 5 from their own line. There's 9 minutes and 40 seconds left in the game. And the Dolphins lead the Bulldogs by 38 points to 12. 0467920222. Number to get in touch. Got a question here about who the Cowboys are playing in Magic Round next week. Well, they're not to be on TV. They play the Roosters at 5:30 on Friday. So it's not a free-to-air TV game, you're right, but that's when they play next week. That'll be a good game. Farnworth to halfway. Now Katoa will kick downfield at the end of the set again. It's a high, deep ball. Young Sua catches it. Jonathan Sua, 10 from his own line, passes to Tracy, who's tried hard. Gives it on to Tuwala, right edge. Tuwala over the 10, over the 20, up to the 30 before he's crunched into by a sandwiching tackle of Cobbo and Farnworth coming from opposite directions to stop him. But quick play the ball. Tracy runs to halfway, passes to Galvin a bit flat-footed. Tries to palm away from Katoa, but it's reefed to deck by Marshall King. 45 out the Dogs as Galvin plays it. Tracy passes left from O'Sullivan to Sua. Sua into the defence and put down. Dogs are 38 metres out. 15 in from touch on the left. As Salmon at distributor passes right and centre field through Hughes to O'Sullivan to Galvin. Right side shift. Tracy gives it on to Crichton up to the 30. Crichton runs into Farnworth. Farnworth puts him down. 10 in from the right and 20 from the southern end that the Finns are defending. And the end that the Dogs have not scored in this second half. Here's Curran on the field.
2: Sit down, Billy.
1: The Perth-bound Josh Curran, taken 11 metres out, plays the ball there. Salmon feeds it left. O'Sullivan's ball to Hughes. Good ball. Great tackle on the goal line, though, as Hughes got down.
0: There's an arm underneath.
1: Well, the hammer helped out, but the first grab around the hips.
0: No, he didn't get
1: that was the try-saver.
0: I don't think he grounded.
2: Like the hammer's arm underneath it. Can I just
1: guess guess who it was, Zeno? One of your 50-member Queensland squad. It was Kuli Kefu Finefuiaki who made the tackle.
2: Everyone says I've got 50 in the squad. I haven't actually, but having said that, well done, Q. You drew it out of me, the bait. That nice done.
1: Great tackle from Kuli.
2: Yeah, great tackle, and Hammer got his arm underneath. Sam Hughes has been looking at me menacingly on the bench. I'm glad he's out there now because I was worried he was going to do something to me.
3: Up at this stage.
1: Why is that?
2: When I kept saying that the bench looked desolate and they were in a bad way, he kept giving me some dirty looks.
1: This is no try, by the way, Ash Klein, supporting on-field decision.
3: We have a decision.
1: Remember that time when we were doing, during the COVID season, and we were calling from the open air box, and Alfie turned around and gave me a filthy look the night that the Roosters put 50-plus on him?
0: Yeah, he had every right to actually be dead.
1: Because he called it a rout or something, and Alf was looking around. And I think the call that night was... and from a local's perspective, just as well, no one was here to see it.
0: The echoed around the ground. It was great.
1: So it was very rare, one of those things, and that was in the COVID season.
2: I'm sitting too close to the benches, seriously. I was a bit worried, but now I'm okay. He's out there. He's trying to make tackles. Here goes Flegler.
1: Don't pull any punches, Zeno. 7.5 to go. Finns are flogging the Dogs. 38 points to 12, and they'll be 4-5 with the season gaining momentum. And the Dogs, well, they'll have lost... will be 3-6 and on the slippery slope of four straight losses. Marshall King to halfway. By the way, I got a text. Who was it said? He loved seeing another hooker that the Dogs let go dominating the Bulldogs. In reference, obviously, Marshall King, and obviously Marnie's been let go. So Wasn't Marshall King the player of the year for the Dogs before he got signed by the Dolphins in 2022? I think he was. Anyway.
2: I like Marnie's post this week. He just posted the full drunk score. Hit this man's played well tonight.
1: Preston
2: with another big
1: left
2: run.
1: Left edge
2: kick.
1: Taken, five from halfway, 10 in from the left. Play to O'Sullivan. Given on to Thompson, who rolls into attacking territory. 6.5 minutes for the Dogs to save a bit of face. Thompson tackled, 15 in from the left, 42 metres out. Salmon back to the right, through the hands of Curran to Galvin. Dummies run straight into the tackle of Marshall King. And also Knowles, and Galvin will play at centre field and 36 from the Dolphins line. Salmon to the right. O'Sullivan steps and runs infield. Knowles gets him around the ankles. Last play coming up here for the Bulldogs. 25 out. They run it blindside right. Outside in play. Galvin on to Lemuelu's tackle of Tracy that knocked the ball free. Tracy's knocked it on and then...
0: No, he's kicked the ball away. The referee's penalised him for that. Lemuelu absolutely read that to perfection. Galvin thought he'd open up a hole for the custodian, the fullback, to run through, but Lemuelu just shut the door emphatically and the ball come loose.
2: You know what? I actually feel sorry for the Dogs because, look, this is only a little thing, but earlier in the match, Herbie Farmworth threw the football away and wasn't penalised. Jamin Salmon does it then, and they do get penalised. So sometimes when the momentum's going against you, it just keeps going against you.
1: Might have been a bit of gobbing off as well, Zeno. Never know, but 5.5 to go. And the Dolphins, well, a few of the playmakers back tonight. It has made a difference, but that being said, the story of the Belmore demise continues to gain traction when you think of where they were this time 12 months ago. Beaten in straight sets in the finals. It just hasn't worked the last 4 weeks. Albeit, no Kikau, no Karaz, no King, but yeah, all teams have got a few key players out. As Kafusi plays it 40 metres from the Dogs' line. Now to the left, Katoa to Nikarima. Second man, Farnworth. Catch and give without looking to Cobbo. Went to deck. Cobbo has to stop to clean up, and Crichton reels him in.
0: It's been a great battle. You think that the two best centres in the world, Crichton and Farnworth, have been marking each other.
1: Last play here. Bomb from Katoa. Tracy. Oh, he's outlet by the hammer, but the hammer knocked it on.
0: Gee, he almost stole that.
1: Yeah,
0: hammer.
1: Just knocked it on. It's the 1v1 there. I think Tavio Fide got the better piece of that catch, but knocked it on.
0: Yeah, he normally doesn't drop those. Yeah, that would have been a try. Challenge it, the Finns.
1: Yeah, you don't keep them in your pocket with 4.5 minutes to go, do you? Playing with theirs late in the game.
0: Yeah, it's been a confidence-building win here for the Finns.
3: Hemiso first into Connor Tracy forward across the ground. The challenge is unsuccessful.
1: So part of the pleasing thing the last 2 weeks for the Dolphins, albeit you can question the nature of opposition, but it's the points conceded. Last week it was 10 against Melbourne. Tonight so far it's only 12 against the Dogs. We know they can score points. We know that they will score points, the Dolphins, but if they are to be a force this season, that defence, they've got to start to concede less in the last 2 weeks. I'm sure that's something Christian Wolf will be happy with.
0: You're right. That's what he wants for the next 4 minutes. He doesn't care, I don't think, about any more tries from his team. He wants to make sure the Dogs don't score, because you're right, they've got to improve their D for if they're going to play finals in 26.
1: Left side shift from the Dogs. O'Sullivan gives it on to Galvin, who's dragged down by the collar by an Asako tackle. Asako with 3 tries tonight, an amazing try assist, and he's kicked 5 from 7. Dogs on halfway. Curran feeds it on to Thompson, running laterally. Fends off a couple, but not Herbie. 1-on-1, Farnworth gets Leo Thompson to the deck. Last play, Bulldogs. O'Sullivan with his left boot. Kicks a tumbler downfield, taken by Tabuai Fido, 15 out from his own line. Has he got a light halide in him as he runs up to the 30 and is tackled?
2: Can I tell you something, Q? With this result at the moment, the Dolphins go plus 15 with their points differential. The other thing is, for the first time in Christian Wolf's coaching career at the Dolphins, he has a 50% record, as many wins, 18 wins, 18 losses. He started with 4 straight losses in his career last year.
1: Asako, 10 from halfway on the road edge. Now Fine Fuiaki down the middle third and taken on halfway. Couple of plays left in the set. 3 minutes to go. Dolphins lead 38-12. Left side shift. Katoa to Nikarima. Cuts out one to give to Cobbo. Up to the 40. Up to the 30. Fins Tracy scores in the left corner. Icing on cake. Cobbo with a double. And the Fins lead 42-12 with a kick to come.
0: Well, last year, you were right, Hugh, they had the best attack in the comp. And in 26, it hasn't been quite as slick. But with their guns back in the 6 and the 9 jersey, they have just been outstanding. They can fire shots from further out than any team in the competition.

0: Oh, but decided to go long to Cobbo, and you thought, well, Cobbo won't be able to score from there, but he does. And his big palm to the chest of Connor Tracy was one of the main reasons that that happened. Great work by the left winger here for the Finns. Well done, the boys from Redcliffe.
1: 5 tries in his first season with the Dolphins. I know Q reckons I've got 50 in my Origin squad. One player I haven't talked about for Origin is Selwyn Cobbo, but he's putting his hand up, Q.
2: He's ready to go tonight. If there's an injury, that's for sure. He looks great. And Connor Tracy's tried hard. But why are you going at the chest of Selwyn Cobbo in fifth gear running down the wing?
0: That's what he wants you to do. You're right. You've just got to go low.
2: I mean, he's right near the touchline and he still had 15 metres to run.
0: Yeah.
2: Which allows Cobbo to just give him the old palm.
0: It was the wrong choice of tackle, you're right.
2: Yeah. And late in the game, and he's tried hard. I know, but at the same time, you know, fullback 101.
0: Does Tedesco do that?
2: He wouldn't generally, would he? No. Don't think Dylan Edwards would do that either.
0: That's the difference between good and great.
2: Mm. Asako from a metre in from the touchline, 20 metres out. 5 from 7 on the night. Strikes it perfectly with his right boot. Curls over the black dot. A bit of a right to left draw about it. And that's 44-12.
0: What was the score of that game last year?
2: So last year it was 44-8. That was in round 12 at Stadium Australia. Now 44-12, so...
0: Well, the Dogs attacks improved by 4.
2: It was 12-4 Dogs, 32 minutes into the game.
0: Yeah, that's the phenomenal stat. The way
2: 40 points in a row to the Dogs.
0: When they cracked, to me, that smells of lack of confidence inside the player group. When they got breached, they just fell completely apart.
1: O'Sullivan's just limped off the field. Pretty sums up how the Dogs have played tonight as Bostock knocks on cue from the short dropout or the short restart.
2: Yeah, Thompson's jumped on it. So the Dogs have got the ball back. So Matt Burton just ill tonight. So we assume that by the time we get to next Friday, hopefully that ailment's escaped him and he's right to play in the Magic Round opener against Cronulla Sutherland, which is the 6 o'clock game. Finns will play the 8 o'clock game against South Sydney when everyone's in town. Can't wait. No, now there's a Dolphins.
0: Which one is it? Finny Fuiaki? Yep.
1: Early shower, Bill.
2: Finley Fuiaki's been given 10 in the bin for repeated infringements offside.
0: Yeah, he won't be too upset, Zane.

0: Nick Arima's in his face. He's made it his mission to stop Satili tonight. Tupanua once again brought to ground. He got some help, Nick Arima, but he stopped 11 out back to the left. Through the hands to Galvin on the left edge. Crichton holding give. He'll put young Sewer close to the corner. Great sliding defence, Bostock. Sewer couldn't get through him. Sewer stopped 3 metres out. Couple of seconds left. Can the Dogs get a try here? Crichton grubbers for the in-goal area. It's kicked dead by Cobbo and Tabuai-Fido. And it's been a Dogs demolition from the Dolphins. They have absolutely pumped them late. And watch out, there's a mad invader on the field. Right on full time.
1: Oh!
0: Nailed. One of the best tackles of the night comes in overtime from a fluoro yellow jacketed security guard on a flailing mulleted streaker who had a dolphin scarf in his hand. Anyway, forget him. End of game. Dolphins have won it 44-12. The Bulldogs have now lost 4 in a row, and the questions get louder about their roster, their performances, and where they are going in this 2026 season. 2 wins in a row for the Finns. They're 4-5. Dogs are 3-6. 3 tries for Osako. 2 tries for Cobbo. A try to Bostock. A try to Nick Arima. And a try to Marshall King. For the Dogs, Salmon and Crichton, the try scorers. By the way, Osako kicked 6 from 8. Crichton 2 from 3. Stay close. We'll get Zane's interviews, Billy's votes, and a few of your thoughts. 0467 920 222. Didn't see that coming after the first 25 minutes. I'll say that, Bill.
1: Because they were playing so poorly.
0: The Finns were.
1: It was a complete reversal of the Dogs were playing well, stake-free, respecting possession, and the Finns error after error, no field position. And then it flicked around 25, and it all changed from there.
0: Zaino.
2: I'm down here with one of the Bulldogs' best tonight on a disappointing night for the club, Jacob Preston. Mate, what's going on out there? You guys... we're on top of the competition halfway through last year, and it just keeps getting worse. I think coming in to this match, you'd only won 4 of your last 14. Now it's 4 of 15. What's going on?
3: Yeah, look, we just got to go back to the drawing.

0: How big of an impact was it not having Matty Burton out there tonight?
1: Obviously, he's a great player, so it'll be good to have him back.
0: You come back here to Brisbane next week to take on the Sharks. How important is it to start getting some wins? Because you're 3-6 now. The season's starting to slip away.
1: Yeah, obviously, it's very, very important. We've got to, like I said, we've got to review today, get back to playing Bulldogs footy and rip in next week against Cronulla.
0: All right, Jake, really appreciate chatting to you. Bad luck tonight. Best of luck with Origin selection coming up.
1: Thanks, mate. Cheers.
2: We'll stay close to Zeno. So since the Dogs beat Penrith, they have been winless.
3: Win, and when you think about it, they thrashed Penrith.
2: 32-16 they beat Penrith in round 6. Since then, here's the run. Lost to Para 38-20. Para's going no good in colloquial sense. They lost to Brisbane when Brisbane had half a team, 32-12. Got beaten by North Queensland last week. That's probably their most reputable result in the last month.
3: Yep.
2: 28-12 last week. And that blew out with the Cowboys a couple of late tries. And then flogged tonight 44-12, Zane.
0: I'm down here with a man who got a hat trick. He put a try on. He was kicking goals from everywhere. Jermaine Asako, how much fun did you have out there tonight?
4: Yeah, that was unreal. Obviously, the cross three times. I've got to give credit to my centre, Bossy. Just knows how to draw defenders and gave me early ball tonight. And I was lucky enough to get in the corner there three times, so, yeah.
0: What about the ball to Jack Bostock? Quentin Hull in commentary described it as a Kareem Al-Jabbar hook shot. Do you play much basketball?
4: Not really. I thought I was in for all money there in the corner, but credit to Tracy, who, you know, covered across pretty hard, and I was just lucky enough to be able to get that that pass away, and Bossy off his long arms, Spider-Man arms, managed to put it down, so, yeah.
0: Now, you guys really wanted to parlay last week's win against the Storm. Do you feel like there's a bit of momentum building up now for your club?
4: 100%, mate. Like I said last week in one of the other interviews, I think, you know, we all know that we can attack. You know, our biggest work on is our defence, and we have the Dogs, who, you know, have a great outfit there, to 12 points tonight, and it's a credit to our defence. We've been working hard on it. You know, it's been a key focus in our prep each week, and I think, you know, the more the season goes, the better we're getting. So if we can continue doing that, I'm sure, you know, we'll get the results that we're seeking.
0: Well, your pass was great. Isaiah Katoa's to Cody Nikorima was special as well. Jeremy Marshall-King going over. You got your spine back together. How important is that going to be for this club moving forward?
4: Yeah, it's very important, mate. Obviously, we've had a lot of key injuries since the start of the season. And I think, you know, the beauty of it is for us is that these players are slowly coming back and they're adding value to our team. And, you know, I think the healthier our team gets, the more competition there is within the team, and just brings out the best out of everyone. So looking forward to next week. Big game against Rabbitohs and Magic Round. But, yeah, we'll enjoy it tonight and worry about that on Monday.
0: The Cardinal and Myrtle got you in round one. Do you feel like you owe them one?
4: Yeah, definitely. I think, yeah, terrible conditions that round one. I think this is the first time we played at Suncorp where it was, not raining. So hopefully the weather turns up for us next week, and looking forward to seeing a packed out Suncorp Stadium Friday night.
0: Just finally, Jermaine, I know that you're keen to do plenty of great things with the Dolphins this year. You're heading off the Storm next year. Is it sort of something that you really want to make your mark in your last year in that red jersey?
4: Yeah, definitely. I've been here since the start. I love this club. I love everybody here, and some of my best mates I'm getting to play with each and every single week, and I've been in Brisbane my whole career. I'm not too worried about, obviously, the Storm stuff yet. You know, that'll take care of itself once I, you know, manage to get the pre-season, you know, once I'm finished up with the Dolphins. But like I said before, to everyone who, you know, continues to ask, my focus and my energy is here with the Dolphins, and, you know, hopefully I can continue the same form going over to Victoria next year.
0: Well, Melbourne Storm are getting a very special player, but until you end up there, I can tell you the Dolphins fans are loving what you're doing out there. Congratulations on the win. Best of luck next week against the Rabbitohs.
4: Appreciate it. Thanks, Sam.
2: Jermaine Asako, square peg, square hole.
3: Yeah.
2: When Wayne Bennett said, play on the wing, kick goals. After he left the Broncos, left the Titans, tried at fullback and thought, where is this guy? But inaugural Dolphin, and he equaled his record for his own record for most points in a Dolphins game tonight with 24. So he's had another great night. Back to you, Sano. One more before we get Billy's votes.
0: Yeah, look, I had to have a chat to this man. It's been a long time between drinks, but JMK, Jeremy Marshall-King, 99 games at the Bulldogs. He plays for the Dolphins tonight, and he helped scorch them. How good was that after 25 minutes getting back out there?
5: Oh, mate, it's awesome. You know, I think the last time I played was 6 months ago and for Kiwis, and it's just good to be back around the boys.

0: I've been itching to get back out here. It's so hard to watch. Getting frustrated and just wanted to get out here. And you know, I'm just so glad I got to get back out of here tonight against my old club. And that was a great win.
1: What about the man wearing the number 7? He's been a bit quiet this year, but tonight he really took the game by the scruff of the neck. What's it like for you when you get to feed this man a couple of great passes to put Cobbo over for his first try, and Isaiah, he just kicked them to death.
0: Yeah, he's still a young kid, real confident. He leads our team around, and when I get back in now, I just try and help him out with the experience I got, and just so glad I get to play with a kid like that, and he's an awesome player.
1: He's a very happy coach alongside you here. Are these your children, Jeremy?
0: Yeah, my two kids, yeah.
1: What are their names?
0: Ivan and Anaya.
1: Oh, look, they're very, very happy and proud of Dad. What's the thoughts about what this side can do? I mean, personally, I had you in my 4 starting the season. Now you've got the 5 wins for the season. Where do you feel you're at?
0: We're still building,
1: 4 wins, sorry, I think.
0: Yeah. No, we're still building. Everyone's starting to come back into the team. We still got Kurt out as well. That's still got to come back. And, it's going to be a headache for coach, but everyone that steps in is doing a good job.
1: Well, what about the fact that Maxi could go into lock when you came out there? And what are you going to do with Morgan Knowles? He's an English international.
0: Oh, I don't know, mate. I'm the coach. I'm not the coach, so we'll leave it up to him.
1: All right. Well, best of luck next week against the Rabbitohs. Great to see you out there again, JMK. And, keep going well.
0: Thank you, mate. Thank you.
2: Jeremy Marshall-King with Zane Bojack as we wrap this up on this NRL Thursday on ABC Sport. Dolphins 44, Bulldogs 12. And to make it worse, Jacob Preston on report for that late tackle that saw him go to the sin bin. I don't think he'll be in too much strife. Izzy Katoa was able to complete the game. But nonetheless, it didn't help at that point of the game when the Dogs were still 12-8 in front. By the time that Preston came back on, they were 20 points

0: gave away too many penalties, too many six agains. The Dogs were their own worst enemy, and you do not want to fire up the Finns with the strike power they possess. They can burn any team. And the fact that if they're on tackle five and they're 60 metres out from your line, that don't matter to them. They are more than happy to take you on anywhere on the park because the firepower is so good and their confidence has kept building and building.
1: Here's an intangible, but you know where I'm going here, because you played the game, you love the game, you feel the game more than just score, more than just defensive patterns, attacking lines. You know what's happened since halfway through last year? I reckon they're halfway through last year, the competition was fearing the Dogs. Yep. For two reasons. One, the way they were playing. Two, the might of that supporter base. The big dormant Dogs were coming.
0: Yep.
1: It's fizzled out.
0: Yeah.
1: It's fizzled out. I don't think the comp fears the Dogs anymore.
0: They don't. The kennel's not.
1: And that enthusiasm has now started to become, well, in some areas, worse than frustration. Because levers were pulled. This hasn't happened with the same group. Levers were pulled as the empire was rebuilding. And now it's fizzling. It's 3-6.
0: Yeah, and it's the way they're fizzling. They were leading 12-4.
1: Mm.
0: And then to concede what they did after that and the way they were conceding. But you're right, they're their own worst enemies, and we talked about that a couple of weeks
1: ago. They've done it to themselves.
0: They did it to themselves. And their DNA seems to have been forgotten, but you're right, the intimidation factor that the Dogs held this time last year, that's not there anymore. And they're almost looking now that they're doubting themselves, their confidence is gone, and they're lacking a belief. And that's the problem you've got when you lack belief inside your own player group. The castle crumbles.
1: Who got your votes? Dolphins won it 44-12.
0: I gave three. I don't do this often. Gave it to the winger. Jermaine.
1: To Kareem Abdul-Jabbar.
0: Yes. Asako, three tries, a try assist. What amazing Kareem Abdul-Jabbar hook pass. You called it beautifully. Along with that, he had 18 carries for 257 metres. So he's going looking for work. Give me the ball. On return, Cody Nikarima, a try, two try assists, seven carries, 54 metres, a couple of tackle busts, 16 tackles. And I reckon of the 16...
1: 10 of them were Tupanua, at least.
0: He is nearly double his size.
1: Mm.
0: And I think one of them was a try saver on Tupanua too. Yeah. So, well done. I gave one to Max Plath. You touched on it as well about... I'm talking about how certain players are benefiting by the return. I think you touched on the fact that all of a sudden Max Plath was in a lock. He was just there. He's got energy. He wants to create noise. He made 36 tackles. He had 14 carries for 120-odd metres. He's there just, let me do as much work as I can. And to me, he's one of those players who goes, where can I fill him? What else can I do? Give me some more work. And having that full squad around him, he doesn't have to play a role that he's not natural. He's not a natural nine. He'll fill in for you. But his natural role is just to be around the ball, around tackling. You know, he's a great player to have in a side that's going forward.
1: Three to Asako, two to Nikarima, one to Plath. And last text of the night. I know they don't have the Dogs at Dapto anymore. They finished that up recently, the famous Dapto Dogs. But this is a text from Dapto about the Dogs. So thank you, Jay. And I'll read it. He says, the Dogs of War have turned into the Puffies of pacifism. Look, we've got about a minute before we've got to go. Tomorrow, tune in for the pre-game show from 5:30. And, what have we got? Roosters versus Titans into Cowboys versus Eels. A couple of hot price favourites. Yeah, who knows?
0: Two hot teams in the Roosters and Cowboys. Two great squads.
1: Yeah. Going for an upset?
0: No. Sticking with the favourites there.
1: Young Zane Harrison playing at halfback for Gold Coast tomorrow.
0: Yeah, that is a really...
1: That'll be interesting.
0: ...interesting outcome.
1: So Lachie Eales has got the chop.
0: Mm. Mm. I hope Young Zane has a great game.
1: Go to the footy stadium, play the Bondi boys. What do they want, six in a row?
0: Yeah, they're looking...
1: They're rolling.
0: They're looking like their squad... Yeah, their sombrero's working well. They've got a great squad. Let's see what they can deliver.

0: Good on you, mate. I'll catch you for Magic Round.
1: Well, can't wait.
0: That'll be awesome. Thanks to Zeno down on the touchline, to Scotty on the faders here, to Brad and his sticky notes as ever, and to Ned back in the studio. Thank you for your company. Finns are now 4-5. Souths next week for them. Dogs on a four-game skid, and they've got the Sharks in Magic Round. Good night.
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0: Crichton was flat-footed and easy pickings for the defensive Lemu Elo and Nick Arima. Played to Hayward, given left. And, oh, good run from Salmon. He's got through two. Little feed from Galvin. Puts Jamin Salmon through a hole. Left edge and 39 metres from the Canterbury line. Flat back to the right through Knowles to Katoa. Right edge, give it a Bostock. Dummy and feed onto Asako. Up to the 30, puts the goose step on Tracy. Burns him, beats Hayward, scores in the right corner. Salmon plays it, last play Dogs. 21 out, they run it to the right. O'Sullivan, dummies to Benua. Ankles taken, great tackle. Nikarima, wonderful offload. Chuck to the edge. Crichton goes in to score. Farmworth tackle, 10 out, Hayward put him down. Big shift to the left. Katoa, he chucks it to Nikarima. Nikarima passes, and Stone puts Cobbo over in the left corner.
1: Wow, how good's that?
0: From under the pump at one end, the Dolphins score at the other. Katoa to Nikarima, cut out to Asako, who's over for a double. Dives into the right corner and scores. And you could sense it. You could sense it, and they were a man down, the Bulldogs, and we're locked at 12 with a kick to come. 39 metres out centre field. Played there to Marshall King. Passes right from Katoa to Tabuai Fido. Cut out to the edge. Asako up to the 30. Gets through the tackle of Tracy. Oh. And Asako gallops in for a hat-trick. Close range Finns, again a crash line from Gilbert, but there are three Dogs to stop him. 10 to the left of the upright. Marshall King, dummies, goes himself and scores a sweet, sweet try against his old mob. Welcome back, JMK. Katoa to Bostock, given to Asako, he wants four. Oh, an amazing pass in field. He was pushed over the touchline by Tracy, but he's given it Kareem Abdul-Jabbar, hook. Basketball whip infield with a one-handed pass to Bostock, who plants it. Kafushi goes towards the black dot, stopped a couple of metres out, plays it to Marshall King, given left. Katoa holds up a peach of a pass for Nikarima. If you want to see rugby league ball delivery of the highest order, have a look at that. Katoa to Nikarima, cuts out one to give to Cobbo, up to the 40, up to the 30, Finns Tracy scores in the left corner. Icing on cake, Cobbo with a double.
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0: from office after a day of fiery debate in Parliament. Mr. Minelli came into office 2 years ago, taking over from Manisa Sogavare as PM following the 2024 elections. But in March, he lost the support of a dozen cabinet ministers who walked out on government and formed an opposition bloc. He was forced by the High Court and the Court of Appeal to convene Parliament today and face a no-confidence vote. Both sides of the House aired their grievances with allegations and counter-allegations of bribery and corruption. Mr. Minelli refused to step down, citing judicial overreach and defending his leadership. Let's take a listen.
1: As I have alluded to earlier, it is unfortunate that the motion being debated today simply states Parliament does not have confidence in the Prime Minister, without stating any reason or demonstrating any concrete evidence on the shortcomings of the Prime Minister that led to the Parliament losing its confidence on me as the Prime Minister of Solomon Islands. Of course, I do acknowledge and note some of the points, comments, or reasons alluded to by members who took the floor. But it would have been better if the move of the motion outlined those grounds, those reasons in his opening statement. But as I've said earlier, at least alert me to those so that I can prepare my responses and respond appropriately.
0: Jeremiah Minelli, Solomon Islands PM, remaining defiant right to the very end of today's debate. Here's the Speaker, Pedersen Otte, announcing the result of a no-confidence vote.
2: Thank you, honourable members. The outcome of the vote is that the ayes 26 and noes 22 and 2 absentees. The motion is therefore carried.
0: Yes, so there you go. Prime Minister Jeremiah Minelli voted out of office 26 votes to 22 following a day of debate in Honiara. Moving on now, and what began as a seemingly harmless event to drum up investment opportunities in Vanuatu has ended, with the country inadvertently severing ties with one of its closest trade partners. New Caledonia's government says it has suspended all trade cooperation with Vanuatu after Vanuatu's government hosted a political delegation from the pro-independent Kanak and Socialist National Liberation Front at a recent trade forum, Voice 2030, in Port Vila. The Flinks delegation was led by its controversial leader, Christian Tien. New Caledonia's government, meanwhile, claims it was not invited, with Trade Minister Christopher Geiges saying the lack of respect could not go unanswered. It's certainly a tense situation, with managing partner of Pacific Advisory and Vanuatu's special envoy for international business, Glenn Craig, telling me earlier today the decision came as a shock to Vanuatu, which is now at risk of losing exclusive access to New Caledonia's carbon market.
3: We knew the delegation was coming in, and we knew that there were some political figures in the delegation, and obviously with the Finks and that relationship. We think that the confusion probably could have been avoided if they travelled as part of an MSG delegation, because obviously the Finks are recognised as an associate member of the MSG, and we know that with sensitivities around the politics in New Caledonia at the moment, and I think, you know, Vanuatu is quite keen to stay arm's length to all of that. The business community itself are looking forward with engaging with those New Caledonia investors that are looking at perhaps just after the recent events in the last few years in New Caledonia, looking at spreading further afield and making investments in, you know, Australia, New Zealand, Vanuatu, Fiji. They are looking at where else they can spread some of their wealth and where the investment opportunities are. So, yeah, in short, it was quite the surprise to us how significant the reaction was.
0: So what industries are likely mostly going to be affected by New Caledonia's decision?
3: Definitely it's going to be agricultural exports, because it's a big consumer of carbon, which is our main agricultural export. So that's going to be a significant one. So carbon's probably the big one. Obviously, just the whole, you know, stories in the media, you always worry about the tourism, the service industry, and whether or not they decide that they're not going to fly as many flights weekly to us, things like that, because that has been on the increase from Noumea. I think overall it would be the agricultural sector, the targeted exports that we do make.
0: Carver is an interesting one because, yeah, you know, there obviously has been some movement in the carver market in recent years when you think to Americans growing their own carver now and things like that. Assuming this all does go ahead, will the affected industries such as carver, will they have to seek out alternative markets?

0: I don't think it will be a matter of seeking alternative markets, but what it will do is it'll allow the foot in the door for other countries in the Pacific that supply carbon to get a foot in the door with historically what Vanuatu has had sewn up. So Vanuatu has been the main exporter of carbon to New Caledonia, and if we're all of a sudden, you know, for example, Fiji or Tonga able to get their product in the door, then we might, you know, miss a bit of market share. There's certainly a strong demand globally for Vanuatu carbon, so I don't think it's going to sit there unsold. Someone else will pick it up, but you know, it's the shipping costs are a lot less than going overseas. It's a more accessible market. And also things like cacao, you know, they take a lot of our cacao beans, even though the market's a little bit depressed at the moment. They do take a lot of that. They've got a chocolate processing facility there that's quite significant. So all of those things must play surely with the agricultural sector at the moment.
1: Yeah, so I guess given that close proximity and the fact that New Caledonia almost got their kava exclusively from Vanuatu, it sounds like it'll still hurt quite a bit in the short term.
0: Yeah, I think it will do. I'm hoping.

0: delegation came across as an official government delegation rather than an MSG delegation. So I think we've got a lot of knee-jerk reaction happening around the semantics of how this group travelled here and just the political sensitivity in New Caledonia at the moment.
1: Yeah, and obviously, I guess, given the delegation in some ways was led by Chris...
0: Should be resolved.
1: That was managing partner of Pacific Advisory and Vanuatu's special envoy for international business, Glenn Craig, speaking with me earlier today. To Papua New Guinea now, where a surge of new Starlink customers in rural and remote areas is expected now that the courts have cleared the way for the satellite internet service to operate in the country. The Health Minister is also excited about the opportunities that improved connectivity will open up the services outside urban centres. But as Belinda Cora reports, the telecommunications regulator says there will be challenges, not the least of which will be from pornography.
2: In Pogera in PNG's rugged highlands, Elizabeth Iarume can't wait to sign up to Starlink's satellite internet service. She runs the Aumbi guest house and says business has been slow due to poor connectivity.
3: Currently, for the last 2 years, we have been having problem with DHL, digital towers, and they are not really providing good services in Pogera. And you know, when we talk about Pogera, we have businesses and gold mine and, you know, big things happening from this stand, but the services of the communication, like communication wise, it's not, diesels are not really providing the good service that we need here.
2: For Ms. Iarume, connecting with current and new customers is important for her business.
3: It will make my life easy. It will make my life easy by, the services that I have to connect with my customers and service providers or clients outside of the Pogera Valley. It will be more effective and no need for me to travel all the way from Pogera down to Agen to, you know, get things done and all this. It will be more beneficial to my business as well as me as an individual.
2: Health Minister Elias Kapovore says Starlink could be a game changer for the provision of health services in rural and remote areas.
4: For health, this means reliable, timely, accurate health data across all agencies. We have various health information systems, the IFMS, the Integrated Finance Management System. We have the Human Resource Information System, M-Supply for Medical Supplies, the National Health Information System that covers a wide range of health indicators and the PHS dashboards.
2: Planning and reporting remains a challenge for remote health posts, and this is one factor that the minister is keen to see improved.
4: They have different databases that are now supporting health in different matters, but with the Starlink, I believe we will have improved ICT system that will support the health sector in terms of our reporting, in terms of our planning.
2: Polume Lume, CEO of the National Information and Communication Technology Authority, agrees satellite internet has advantages when it comes to connecting people in rural and remote areas.
5: Now, you know, with the geographical challenges that we face, it's very much capital intensive for an economy like us to continue to expand connectivity. So with that, you know, option or that availability in a cheaper option in terms of deploying an infrastructure, particularly to push connectivity out, Starlink does have that, you know, criteria. Starlink does have that, you know, particular characteristic that can be able to support connectivity within the geographical constraint that we face. So I think pretty much that's it. It's more sort of a virtual infrastructure, and it's a complement to the existing infrastructural challenges that we face.
2: But he says increased internet access also comes with challenges, like keeping new users safe.
5: This policing around, you know, illicit sites, particularly pornography, is a very sort of a huge challenge around that space. But it doesn't mean that we have not done anything on that. I think there is already a sort of existing arrangement or existing sort of a framework there between NICTA, censorship, and the industry. And we've basically been using, you know, that level of engagement between ourselves and the different stakeholders on that. So what that arrangement was that whatever the illicit sites that, you know, are listed as sites that should be censored,

0: We take those sites and then censorship communicates that with us, and then we channel that back to, we push it back to the operators so that they can be able to block those sites from the end as well. Now, for Starlink as well, that's exactly what we're going to do.
1: Mr. Loomis says raising awareness of the potential online dangers is one of NICTA's priorities.
0: Those recent content that has been coming out from NICTA, I think that's exactly what we're looking at it, but we're going to step it up a bit more on that now to engage a lot around it. So you'll see a lot of content that will be coming out from NICTA, censorship, and all those different related stakeholders. We're now looking at wider collaboration, particularly targeting that, improving a lot of awareness on that space as well.
2: Paulum Loom, Chief Executive of PNG's National Information and Communications Technology Authority, ending that report from Belinda Cora. Staying in Papua New Guinea, where the deadline is approaching for Parliament to decide whether or not to grant independence to Bougainville. If PNG says no, then the already autonomous region plans to go it alone and make its own declaration of sovereignty, and the government is already working up to shore up international support. But as our Papua New Guinea correspondent Marion Farr discovered when she travelled to Bougainville, with its fate in the balance, tensions within the community have started to rise.
3: Less than 2,000 kilometres from Australia's northern tip, Bougainville prides itself on peace. But less than three decades ago, it was in the midst of a brutal civil war that claimed up to 15,000 lives.
4: We still continue to live with the trauma because we have killed.
3: Dennis Kwiyai was in his 20s when he joined Bougainville's separatist militia, fighting for independence from Papua New Guinea.
4: We had been involved in a lot of activities that were inhuman, and we have done it, and we will die with it. But that's the reality of life that we had gone through.
3: While a peace agreement was signed in 2001, veterans like Dennis want freedom for Bougainville within their lifetimes.
4: We have fought for it. We have died. We have shed blood.
3: In 2019, over 97% of the island voted for independence in a non-binding referendum. Next month, those results are expected to be tabled in PNG's National Parliament, which will decide whether to grant Bougainville sovereignty. If that fails, Bougainville's autonomous government is preparing to unilaterally declare independence by 2027. Across the region, work is underway to meet the ambitious deadline. Celine Tusala runs the Bougainville College of Nursing, a facility she dedicated her life to rebuilding after it was burned down in the Civil War.
5: Our health workforce that was around prior to Bougainville conflict was severely decimated.
3: Now her institution has graduated nearly 300 fully accredited nursing students.
5: In our hearts, we all are crying out for independence.
3: But while that may be true, some Bougainvillians are worried it's too soon. Beverly Itamari is among a group of Indigenous landowners calling to halt progress on a major gold and copper mine that could bankroll the prospective nation.
6: There's a great risk. There's still a fear because, you see, this had been a violence-full built place before, and that attitude within the blood of the people, it's not yet cleansed.
3: The Panguna mine, opened in the late 1960s under Australian colonial rule, sparked the civil war in 1989, with concerns benefits weren't being shared fairly. Since then, the mine has remained closed, and recent moves to reopen it have been met with staunch opposition.
6: If you want to put things right in Panguna, you have to organised and set things right in the villages.
3: She says landowners were not properly consulted over the government's decision to partner with Indian mining company Lloyds Metals and Energy Limited. And she's among a group claiming the company is trespassing on Indigenous land. Lloyds Metals has not responded to the ABC's questions. Other Panguna locals, like Teresa Jantong, say mining needs to be harnessed.
7: I see Lloyds Metal is one of the credible investor who is speaking for the people.
3: Right now, Bougainville's economy relies heavily on PNG, only generating between 5 and 6% of its revenue internally. But with up to $90 billion in resources under the ground, Panguna could change that dramatically.
7: People from Panguna, they must be fully united, so they must start thinking about how they're going to look after the entire population of Bougainville.
3: The Bougainville government didn't respond to the ABC's question about the mine, but in a statement it says it's firmly committed to ensuring the process towards independence

0: continues to be peaceful, orderly and inclusive.
1: Marion Farr, the ABC's Papua New Guinea correspondent, reporting from Bougainville. And for more on this story, there's a television special airing tonight, Bougainville, Birth of a Nation, on the Pacific. That will be on ABC Australia at 6:30 p.m. Papua New Guinea time. It'll also be available on YouTube via the ABC In-Depth channel. Capped at 39 times for the Manu, the founder and chief executive of Pacific Rugby Players Welfare, Dan Leo, is warning that rugby in Samoa could die unless new leaders are allowed to step forward to take control of Lekapi Samoa. He says the threat by Prime Minister La'alui to form a new union would only make a bad situation worse, as it would risk conflict with world rugby and exile from international competitions altogether. Leo says the decision by former Prime Minister Tuliepa to step down after more than 20 years as Lekapi Samoa's chairman was an important start, but political interference on the way the game is run is still very much to the fore.
2: The board continues to run unchanged at the moment. Sami Liotta has stepped up into interim chairmanship. Sami's been very prominent in Samoan rugby circles for a long time. The former Prime Minister's right-hand man for a number of years served in the same political party. So I'd imagine in the short term, nothing will change in terms of the day-to-day running of the union. So whether real change is possible under this current structure, time will tell. But we've also got this other rumour on the table that the current Prime Minister of Samoa is thinking about starting afresh. That is a lot more complicated than it probably sounds and would require a lot of dialogue with World Rugby to make sure that happened in the right way, which wouldn't see us, you know, frozen out of World Rugby and competitions. My gut feeling is that that we push forward with what we've got, the current model, but really push for change now. We've had people with very long tenures in those positions. They've done their best. Now it's time to really freshen up and use this opportunity that we have to actually effect meaningful change as opposed to just tokenism.
3: You talk about a role for World Rugby, but it seems to me that World Rugby, as far as Samoa is concerned, have largely sat on their hands for decades. Tuilapa has been there for more than 20 years, Prime Minister running the rugby union, and World Rugby, as far as I know, did nothing to stop him. Now they had the current Prime Minister saying, if there aren't the changes that I want, I'll set up my own rugby union. Now, whether he intends to run it or merely set it up and stand back, well, I guess we don't know. But why don't World Rugby do something about this? This is all totally in breach of their own rules.
2: Yeah, it is. And that's the pattern we've seen for 15 or 20 years now, stretching back to when I was a player in the early 2000s. You know, we'd have evidence for stuff, we'd go to World Rugby and they'd sit on their hands. My feelings around that are we are difficult for World Rugby. Tonga and Samoa are difficult. And with the rise of Fiji and the success of the Drua and the, I guess, their rise up the World Rugby rankings, my gut feeling 5 or 10 years ago was that World Rugby would happily see Samoa and Tonga continue to drift away so that they can have one powerhouse in the Pacific that they can get behind, that they can invest and meet their KPIs that way. And that's, I think, what we're starting to see. They're happy to watch us implode. Then the Pacific becomes a one-horse race, which is tidier for World Rugby. And, you know, for me as a Samoan and for our Tongan brothers, you know, I guess our hope is that we can stop that tide, because what we'll see if that happens is Tongans and Samoans will continue to stack up other teams, and our people won't be represented at that level if that's allowed to happen. So yeah, it's a wake-up call for World Rugby as well, but we've been singing this song for years, and this is the blurred boundary, the grey area that exists between, you know, what's generally a sport for us and a way of enjoyment and a lifestyle as opposed to a business model.
3: For you, as a former player who led from the front on the field and off it, when we look at the situation now, the Sevens team are out of the picture, really. They're not amongst the elite, and they won't be for at least another year, and they have to fight to get there. The National 15 scraped into the World Cup with a draw against a team from Belgium, for heaven's sake. Is the sport in Samoa in severe danger of almost dying if something isn't done soon?
2: That's the reality, Richard. That's where we're at. And I think it comes back to the opportunity now that we have for strong leadership. We can't have heads of the Samoan Rugby Union and the Tongan Rugby Unions who are just sheep in those situations. And yes, man, and just accept what we're being handed down from World Rugby, from the New Zealand Rugby Union in terms of how Moana's been treated. It's time for the real men to step up into those positions and call people out. And actually, the World Cups need us as much as we need them. We've got to start seeing things that way. But on the flip side of that, we need to start looking at the structures. We need a union that reflects the interests of all Samoans, local and abroad. And you mentioned the you know, the issues with the seven side, and you know, they went down a road where the seven side was, you know, predominantly locals for a very long time. That hasn't quite had the results, but we've got a massive diaspora around the world. The current board is voted in by the local member associations in Samoa. That's not reflective of the near a million Samoans that live outside of Samoa now, that if we're going to be successful on the world stage, we need to be able to tap into. So yeah, this is an opportunity for us to start afresh, but it can't just be the same old people around that table buckling to the powers that be. It's time for the real leaders to step up. We've got a proud history of standing up against our oppressors. We've done it against New Zealand for independence in the 1960s, and it is time for a revolution in Samoan rugby now. There's a lot of work to be done, but the reality is, if it's not done in the next 5 years, if there isn't a line drawn in the sand and ground to be made, we won't exist. We won't exist.
1: Former Manu International and CEO of Pacific Rugby Players Welfare, Dan Leo, passionate about rugby in Samoa and deeply concerned that the sport may be on the brink of collapse in that country. Meanwhile, the UFC Pro League playoffs continued in Auckland today, with Solomon Kings FC getting the first win of the Challengers group with a 2-1 win over Tahiti United. And that brings us to the end of Pacific Beat, but we'll be back at the same time tomorrow. That's 5 p.m. PNG time. You can also hear us again tomorrow morning starting at 6 a.m. PNG time. That'll be with Marion Kupu. My name's Kyle Evans. Have a fantastic afternoon.

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2: 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Long ABC Radio Australia One Talk program. Tete ami phone day number 7 day blong moon may nami radio brand blong yupla Hilda Wayne. All story long current affairs no let talk blong all this plus story. Vote of no confidence long Solomon Islands Parliament irousing Prime Minister Jeremiah Manele. MSG took out long support blong am long FLNKS. Na al authority work bong long look gon said long die blong 2+ seasonal workers long Western Australia. Past them no displace them seke igatol week plus story long Radio Australia News.
3: Thank you, Hilda. All military forces blong America only talk only been shooting na bagarapin one pla oil tanker blong Iran inside long Gulf blong Oman. Only talk all of them this pla oil tanker emi walk along time long go long one pla port blong Iran against him one pla US blockade. All authority long Iran only talk all of them only go ahead long look long one pla proposal long America long finishing this pla war. Na some pla sources he talk all of them this pla deal only close to long come up in finish. That's all President Donald Trump he talk all of them only no clear good long end yet. One pla long all key area where President Trump emi like long emi stop long display agreement emi long Iran he must rouse him all get enrich uranium long end long one emi must not can develop him one pla nuclear bomb. All expect long side long violent passing itokorosem all display reintegration program long Australia emi got one pla high rate long success. Name long on worry all same one pla group long or Mary na Pikinini where he got link one time this pla Islamic State group emi come back inside long Australia long tete. This pla group emi come back long home long or long Australia tete behind long only losing one pla detention camp em long country Syria long late April. Federal police took out penis all of them by only arresting sample long all this pla Mary time only come back long Australia. Now all Pikinini by only put him all inside long all reintegration program. Professor Deborah Smith from Victoria University talk all of them all this pla program only design him long only must go easy long all this pla kind people back inside long society. Long one kind time, Premier Blong here, long state Blong Victoria, emi give him assurance long community, long site, long all safety, worry Blong all. Long display group Blong all Marina Pikinini, where he got link long display ISIS group, time only come back inside long country today. All display Mary, em all Australian citizens, now he got all Australian passport, now only been behind him all ISIS.

0: fight man blong all time only go long Syria, na sampla long all only face him or charges blong terrorism long time only come back long Australia. Premier Jacinta Allen emito kolosem only been carried out people walk long down him all danger where all this plan line he can bring him long all community. Federal Resources Minister Blong Australia Madeleine King emito kolosem new plan gas reserve policy Blong government and by putting strong plan or downward pressure or emi no putting too much pressure long price Blong gas long Australia. That's all, let me not talk clear long mark blong display price by go down. And I need long display plan, LNG exporters am only must supply 20% long total export blong all ego long domestic market start long July next year. Now I'm Ibin, Radio Australia News.
1: Thank you, Sam. Prime Minister Blong Solomon Islands, Jeremiah Manele, and me now lose him this blah walk behind long one promotion blong no confidence long end. Name long all 50 member national parliament, 26 member is support him, 22 only against him, not two blah ino stop long vote long this blah motion blong no confidence where member blong South Vela Lavella, Frederick Ologeto, he been moving long this blah morning. Same second he got this blah report.
0: Solomon Islands have been stuck inside long one fala political and the constitutional crisis after 19 fala minister and member blong coalition government blong Prime Minister Manele he been resigned and go join him all the blong opposition long number 15 blong March. With the majority blong 28 member blong all get a long time here, Orgata opposition even give him notice for move motion blong no confidence for outing Prime Minister Manele. But if you hear him go long court and Orgata argue long him, Kasem time parliament hemi meet back more long today. Orgata member alongside blong opposition and the government, Orgata he talk long debate blong no confidence motion here and by Yumi Herem to follow long Orgata. First one, hemi member blong Central Good Canal Peter Chanel Angovaka, who hemi former minister blong foreign affairs, who hemi resign and go join him side blong opposition.
2: Before looking at my colleague, the Prime Minister, with all due respect, I'm struggle for ruling government blame, for running country blame, especially with him, people talking, trying to influence in decision blame. That's on two issues. A prime minister that other people call him saying weak, a prime minister that I'm not strong to stand against his cabinet ministers, decision making in this country. And that is sad, sir. I've been under certain other prime ministers too. His choice, sir. Even the former Gizo Kolombara, now Central Honera, Small Malaita, and others. And we can see how they effectively run the country with steady, strong, decisive decisions and mechanisms.
0: Mr. Angovaka, let me go ahead for Talim Kamua, some of the reason why Orgata Ino got him confidence, long Prime Minister Jeremiah Manele.
2: Some of the reason and stop. If you go as far as court, yes, sir. There's a certain fund, but go rich, sir, and come down. Several months time, the provincial government, but I convert him this money for their personal use. And I'm going to court, yes. I'm going to court, yes. Now, speaker, I'm asking me for Talim name. You know. There are certain things that I got to do, but they're not straight, yeah? Things like the tax exemptions. Eh? Now you start for talk about the tax exemptions where we got the ministers or the give the cronies who help them with the business. So tax exemption is not a problem. But when you start giving it all the time to your same person, number, what about the rest of the people of this country? This is the gap that I'm losing inside of revenue blame here, sir. And you're telling me, fella, last year, Gold is giving 200 million, come is a lock government. And this year I'm increase. We're not going to allow you guys to spend all those money, those tax. No. Revenue block government. If you talk about the ASCAP project, but this time I'm going to go inside the MID and I'm Minister of Agriculture.

what asked Epsilon for project law. See, if you got inside information too, we know that certain ministers are going to request funds from the Ministry of Agriculture for agriculture project to the tune of $500,000, half a million. Some

0: to the coffer. So you serve additional economic stimulus package. EB need for investigating, say, we need to have a report of the stimulus economic package. Several MP, Mr. Speaker, at the former company, yeah, 5, 10, 15 for a company, and not apply for a stimulus package. Say, Yogata. This is bad for one for man. Register 15 for a 10 for a company and apply a stimulus package. Hey, Yogata. It's no good. And if you like looking report for South Pacific Games too, sir. The audited report of the Pacific Games. So much money that you may ask him, so much money is given by the government. Doesn't today. How many years now? No any audit report for Pacific Games. Where is the report? Then report for Pacific Island Forum leaders meeting too. When a financial report blame, an audit report blame. This big money that we've allocated, so much money from government, and not only government, sir, but the donors, believe it too, but the donor fundings from the diplomatic friends, believe it, the country, outside of the country. We need to look at this report. We will report back. This is what we call accountability. There's no accountability, sir. And this group, even for the government, will make sure those reports come out for the public looking. If you go to sufferance warfare, people argue about him sufferance warfare, sir. Several members are said, what aligning with certain people in terms of the sufferance warfare. And several men aligning with certain people that give big exemption about the fuel and the things. This is the look, leakage of finance maybe the country now. And people complain about road and no good. Infrastructures of country is not there. There's leakage still there.
1: MP Bronson Krogur Canal Peter Chanel Angovaka. One fellow alongside Long Garman where Hemi talk out strong against him this fellow motion here and give him strong support for Prime Minister Manele now. Hemi Jamie Lancy Wokia, member Blong Northeast Guru Canal and Lands and Housing Minister.
2: Every week of uncertainty in this week and in a week that investors in Tuala, make them investors in Tuala hold back. Every month of instability is a month that our people are going to suffer. But Bamilak say thank you here this morning because Kandere Party as wing leader, Mifala stand for peace, stability and national progress. We reject the motion this morning.

0: good of every village, every island, all the people of Solomon Islands. And for closing, Mr. Speaker, before the MP for Northeast Square Canal and sit down, I want to thank the Almighty God, the God of this Christian nation, for his mercy during the last 51 days.
1: Hey, me more than for talk talk blow Mr. Vokia long parliament today long this for the motion belong no confidence.
0: Me rise as Minister Blue Lance Swingley the Blue Candere, firmly rejecting the motion where me presented this morning in the House by MP for Vela La Vela. Because let me tell him clear for this nation that the mover of the motion this morning Hemi, former Deputy Prime Minister on this side of the House. Hemi, also wing leader of People First Party, Mr. Speaker. He was once a senior leader and the co-founding members of this very government. Hemi always sit down around in caucus and cabinet table, down here, helping and shaping the policies of this country, Mr. Speaker. Hemi take an oath of loyalty for this administration, Mr. Speaker. But now Hemi choose to step aside and lead, according to the wing leader of Candere, fourth attempt by me clarifying. Fourth attempt for bringing down the very government Hemi helped for establishing. But Mr. Speaker, that is his right under the Constitution. But with that right, Mr. Speaker, comes the moral responsibility of leaders. A responsibility that me submit respectfully that Hemi failed for meeting completely, Mr. Speaker, so this morning. Today, as Hem Talem marks the 51st day since the whole resignation process, Hemi first started on March 15th, nearly 7 weeks ago, Mr. Speaker. And for all that 7 weeks, what you may witness him, according to the presentation this morning, was not genuine, Mr. Speaker.
2: I'm Jamie Lancy Vokia, member belong North East Gordel Canal, and Lance and Housing Minister Ipinisim report belong Sam Seke. Acting Director General belong Melanesian Spearhead Group Secretariat, where he stopped belong Port Vila, belong Vanuatu, he took again long strong support belong this MSG group belong Political Independence, belong all FLNKS, Kanak line belong New Caledonia. Ilan Kiloe, emi talk out long display support he go long new president belong FLNKS, Christian Tain. Time M na delegation belong only making one official visit behind him invitation belong Vanuatu government. Display FLNKS delegation emi hub belong one New Caledonia trade and investment mission belong strong side belong trade na business long Vanuatu na New Caledonia. Samseke asking Mr. Kiloe long talk more long display visit.
3: Firstly, the visit. Me bilateral visit upon invitation law government law Vanuatu, semi understand. And there's the business of one trend forum organizing Vanuatu government, and the invitation was in relation to that. But they me really important for the delegation or get a visit him MSG secretariat during the visit here. Firstly, because this is an organization where FLNKS is a full member. Okay, full rights law MSG also a full member of countries. So in that regard, FLNKS got every right for okay, to make a decision within law MSG. And so the capacity block is a full member, and they were original member. Since the beginning, they were a member. So get a come visit law MSG, pay a visit to me and my executive. And Mifula simply receive him also in one hand of FLNKS. Mifula account him the same respect and protocol where me accounted to a hand of a member. So Mifalei provide him full briefing, every activities blo MSG, program by program by program. But more importantly, Mifala focus what na MSG can do for assist

0: foreign ministers o ke te considana o our work program and budget for this year. And as part of that budget and work program, annual program for this year, assistance to Evelyn Cash was approved by our members. So based on that approval by our members, me assuring Evelyn Cash of MSG's continued support to Evelyn Cash based on the decision where Linda Soli make him law last week, 2 weeks ago, law Fiji.
1: So one name some for la all of them talk belong president belong FLNKS in response.
0: Firstly, I may really thank him MSG for continue to support FLNKS. Law strangle blow keta for political independence. I may also note him the challenges so keta face him inside law New Caledonia. Also one political group consists of indigenous Melanesian and Kanak people. I highlight him too, fragmentation where, you know, and challenge Ogeta face him. But despite all that, Ogeta stand strong, will continue to fight for their freedom. And I mean, in that regard, I mean, really thank him, MSG, for the continue for stand with him, FLN case and support him all keta, especially during this time where there's lots of challenges and in light of geopolitics and everything that's going on.
1: Him no more, unless in any other maybe last yeah. talk play you?
0: Well, final talk, I think again, visit here, him as part of FLN case delegation visit to Port Vila, but they took the opportunity to visit the MSG. And very important, and I think it's also important. My first visit, Blow President Blow FLNK, is to the Secretariat since a long, long time. I think, and him since I been elected as a President Blow FLNK, this was his first visit, Blow MSG. So I think it's important for visit him take place, Blow make him also understand what situations on the ground. And how MSG by me better place him assistance towards law decolonization process, law New Caledonia.
2: I'm Acting Director General Blanc Melanesian Spirit Group Secretariat, Ilan Kiloy, name been story one time Sam Seke. He got one plus work pine, we go head long look long die, blong two plus seasonal workers along Western Australia last week Friday. This play one plus car accident long plus manjim up, where two play die and a one play stop lock critical condition long our signal or display time. Pacific Australia Labour Mobility Scheme or PALM Scheme. Country Liaison Officer and a Mouseman Blong 112 Department of Labor, Peter Foliaki Lokotui, he took this.

0: And so we barely not like him, but like I said, we do our best. We do our best to support them. When I mean ask him no more is that support to be recognized because stuck or something, full up all in the look when him last make him look background. There's a lot of work when we like do him background to avoid or alleviate risk. Look, I'll give an example. So just for the past quarter, I've dealt with about 160 workers, and of the percentage of the success rate is about 93%. So that's our focus. But many little issue here we resolve simply because we don't want them getting to that point where worker decides blaming out the program or by him it cost him more. So there's a lot that's been done. We want to make sure Anamo, that when things like this happen, just know that it may happen not because we are slipping at the wheel and blind and make him sign him because if you're going to speak any money to the country liaison officer, and I can tell you what, full up Mivla, look, for me personally, I'm getting counseling because I need that. I need to speak with someone just to go through my thought pattern to make sure that I separate work from personal and I make him simply affect him because, as a country liaison officer, we breathe and eat welfare cases 24/7.
1: One em talk to you like make him especially all family sister plot time blusher and all this plot time.
0: Yeah, for me, it's for the Nivan family to understand that there's a lot that they don't see that we do in the background. But the best that we offer, I hope that they can understand and not just come down and say, point the finger or say, we're not doing our job because, like I said, we'd love for someone to walk with us, to our day-to-day life. But look, how do you deal with them? One case where, you have to deal with, let's say, 50 workers at one time. How can you come up with a resolution that they like, but also please support them approved employer, but also meet the deed and guideline. There's so many factors we need to look at rather than just push to one side because we've done it and we've just got fire from all directions. So our role is we have to keep it as neutral as possible because that's we are liaison officers, we liaise between the parties, but the challenge is we have to be seen to take sides, which is once we do that, then we're going to lose the parties that need to come to the table. Blumi. So, yeah, just advice for family. This is not an easy job, but we will do our best. Blogaram all straight response will provide them following our process we start because we need to verify, we need to determine before emiko. And like I said, me I think me no sabe when I'm family, but just to ask. I look, but me not I'm really patient because if me lose one brother, one cousin, and but me no me but share the same frustration as well. But only something about me tell is by frustration and me stop, but me like doing best. We'll make sure that like Aramol answer blue family whether by me satisfactory or whether him not. But we have been called to be a liaison officer for the Palm scheme, and our primary role is to make sure that information we've like got everyone and we provided one way where you may understand him when we stop. Bahemi challenge Hilda, me not got any official information from the High Commissioner. And my understanding, the reason why I haven't seen anything come through the Palm scheme is because, like I said, don't take my word for it. My understanding is the workers are disengaged workers. That's why I have no. We haven't received any official reports about the incident that has occurred, or from my end anyway.
1: Time you talk disengage, you minimal abscond.
0: Yeah. Because usually, time one serious incident, we Mivla first to be noted, well, High Commissioner, because I mean, all serious accident also, we fall down to tier two. So inside the program, we get escalation process. I mean, one tier three, which I mean, high risk. And usually, now, Mivla only CC Mivla inside the email with them High Commissioner just to advise that it got a very sad incident that any involving will walk man really dead. But since we haven't received him any something, and one fellow walk man him lo eri him he call, then him he share him information. And so me try and best blow for him link he go on up just to understand what exactly from a few people are calling to us. Me say, look, I'm not in a position, let me. Giving full up information, be understanding Blumi, Emmy, that based on when we receive him, I think evidence Emmy point that Tuvla been out law or get all involved out the program. But again, don't take my word for it, but me no got him any official information. It's not usual to wait this long for when something will come through. So me take him say the likelihood of them is being dissing, which is quite unfortunate from

0: this challenge to provide the support that's needed and to get them information. We'll provide them Igolol family. We only start grieve this time.
1: Time will fall out the system or long or some how low checking where all stop long and only go out the system. Now we had law monitoring round long all jobs only go. So, Lord, it's like a situation and set is our taking responsibility long look out him drive long all in a funeral or repatriation blow body and this lamb how now.
0: Yeah, so look, but Mivla all country liaison officer, especially Blue Vanuatu, Mivla report to call a high commissioner. So even though all in a more fall underneath law palm support, which I mean main role Blue Mivla, but Mivla is still report to call a high commissioner, so all is still utilize Mivla. But Mivla knows how they operate, look, capacity where Mivla have a reach out law insurance company, law employer, and make sure they all get all meeting obligation, all get that. So, law all situation of same. Unfortunately, I mean, more burden same, you go back law family, but I mean, the best of Mivla is I make him. So, Bamivla try and reach out low employers, see if only Save provide them some support. Because employer say, sorry, me, Mivla no make him. Then we'll also reach out to the family and try to support the family to come up with them selling, blow, support them, and, pretty much reach out to anyone where only Save provide them some support. But the primary goal will be. Support them, all family, to know what they're supposed to do. I hope Elizabeth talk with them. When I'm all funeral service around lo home, more Hamas by Save cost, and Bami Blaise help out lo side there as when I'm role blooming to allowing.
1: Palm Scheme Country Liaison Officer na Mossman Blong Vanuatu Department of Labor, Peter Foliaki Lokotui I Talk Talk. 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Maki Molgeta One Walk here along ABC Radio Australia One Talk Program. Me Hilda Wayne Mitok. Big Pla, thank you. Nahama Mastru Long Yupla I Stop On Temi Pla. Bungum Yupla One Kind Time Tomorrow Long Narfla Haram Blip This Blip Program. Yupla I Stop Good Na Lukotu Yupla Yet Na Babay Na.

0: Yeah, all right. Question number seven, artists by album. I guess we're staying here, are we, Paul?
1: Yes, stay there.
0: Which English band released the albums Sigh No More, Babel and Wilder Mind?
2: Sigh No More, Babel and...
0: Wilder Mind.
2: None spring to mind. English, didn't say Scottish or British. It said
0: which
2: English.
0: English band released the album Sigh No More, Babel and Wilder Mind?
2: I don't know, but so I guess I'd say the Rolling Stones.
0: Not the Rolling Stones. Thanks, Paul. Good on you.
2: No worries, mate.
0: See ya. Bye-bye. Nice effort. Five on the go. Very, very good effort indeed. Joy from Logan. G'day, Joy.
3: Oh, hello.
0: Question number seven. Artists by album. Which English band released the album Sigh No More, Babel and Wilder Mind?
3: Well, it sounds, pretty old, doesn't it? To me, it does. How about Jethro Tull?
0: Who was it, Joy?
3: I'm sorry. I meant to say a lot more before I gave you the answer so I could get a few words. I have a Tumbleweed connection, believe it or not. I bought it live at the time.
0: Good on you. What's your answer here, Joy?
3: Oh, Jethro Tull.
0: Oh, Jethro Tull. No, it's not Jethro Tull. Thank you, Joy. No, it's not Jethro Tull. John from Yorkie's Knob. G'day, John.
4: G'day, Phil.
0: Question seven, artists by album. Which English band released the album Sigh No More, Babel, Wilder Mind?
4: It's very challenging for me. No clues?
0: Never a clue, no.
4: Okie dokie. I might say Sex Pistols.
0: Not the Sex Pistols, no. Thank you, mate. Not the Sex Pistols. Brownie from Darwin and Keith listening in from 200 miles out to sea on the ship. No, it's not the Kings of Leon. No, that's not right. Mike from Oak Park. G'day, Mike.
5: Hello, how are you doing?
0: Pretty good.
5: Good.
0: Which English band released the album Sigh No More, Babel and Wilder Mind?
5: I'll take a wilder guess and say Fotheringay.
0: Not Fotheringay. No, thank you,
5: yeah,
0: Mike.
5: I know.
0: See ya.
5: Let's just carry on.
0: Let's carry on. That's very funny. No, it's not Fotheringay. Ray from Yeronga. G'day, Ray.
6: Hi, Phil.
0: Which English band released the album Sigh No More, Babel and Wilder Mind?
6: Oh, I rang for Spanish Fleas a while ago. I'm going to say Simple Minds.
0: Not Simple Minds. No, not Simple Minds. Are we a bit stuck on this one? Tilly from Frio's got the right answer. Wayne from Ballarat's got the right answer. Jane from Homebush has the right answer. And Monica from the Hunter Valley. Hello, Monica. Has also got the right answer here. What about Tony from Canberra? Hi, Tony.
7: Good day, Phil. I've got a pretty decent knowledge of British music, but I've never heard of those three albums, and I'm just waiting for the right answer to come on air.
0: Okay, all right, I'll put you. We'll say goodbye, Tony. Keep listening.
7: Cheers, mate.
0: See you, mate. Chris from Pakenham's got the right answer. Craig from Dudley Park. Ant has got the right answer. John from Mitcham. Yes, Karen from Altona. Hi, Karen.
8: Hello.
0: Which English band released the album Sigh No More, Babel and Wilder Mind?
8: Yeah, I think it's Mumford and Sons.
0: It is Mumford and Sons. And I-

0: So I wrote down a few things. Mihi, which is Māori for greetings. You need to say kia ora, obviously. Te lofa, lava lava, and bula bula, and malo e lele, which is Tongan. And I picked out one PNG language
1: One
0: out
1: more.
0: of 200.
1: One more.
0: Halo oligata, and then Sawadee, and I don't
1: There
0: know
1: you go.
0: the answer. So
1: Thank you, Lek. Appreciate it. Thank
0: thanks for
1: you. We'll
0: listening.
1: talk again. Okay. No, that's not. That was interesting, but it didn't get us an answer. Ross from Scoresby says Marco Rubio is Puerto Rican, isn't he? I think so, which would be very Catholic. It was J.D. Vance who recently converted to Catholicism. Yeah, no, it was. It was J.D. Vance who did that and who also met the Pope. Joanna from Newcastle. Hi, Joe.
2: Hi there, Philip.
1: Nice to meet up again. In
2: Yeah.
1: 1762, what leader overthrew her own husband and declared herself empress?
2: I think it's Catherine the Great,
1: It
2: isn't it?
1: was. It was Catherine the Great. Yes. All
2: Yeah.
1: right, question number nine. We're in historical people. You can move.
2: Oh, given my record, I probably won't get any. I'll try another historical
1: Given your
2: person.
1: record, yeah, Joanna, I think.
2: No, lately. Yeah, anyway, I'll try another instead.
1: Question number nine, historical people. Codrus was the last king of which Greek city state? Was the last king of which Greek city state?
2: Well, I'm just going to, you can complete guess, I'll say Sparta.
1: Sparta. No, it's not Sparta.
2: Ah,
1: Oh no.
2: again.
1: Sorry, Joe. See ya. Bye-bye. No, it's not Sparta. Josh from North Beach. G'day, Josh.
3: Hi, Phil. Rio, Rio.
1: There you
3: Good win
1: go.
3: by the Dockers.
1: Oh, I see. I thought you were singing the Banana Boat song there for a while.
3: Well, if I was to
1: No, don't stop.
3: Oh,
1: On you, Josh.
3: if I would, I'd be singing it a little in a key, in a key higher, not lower.
1: Good old Freo. Yes, Freo. Good win over Hawthorn. Excellent. Righto.
3: How are you going?
1: Question number nine. Codrus was the last king of which Greek city state?
3: Well, if it's a city, wouldn't it be Athens?
1: Correct. It is Athens. Athens. All right. Question number 10. What do you want to do? Stay with historical people or move to war movies? Artists by album or governments of the world?
3: Let's go war movies.
1: War
3: Or
1: movie.
3: actually, no, you can choose. I wish
1: No,
3: you could
1: I
3: choose.
1: can't choose. You have to choose, Josh.
3: Oh, I reckon. All right, I'll go war movies. I watch a lot
1: War
3: of TV and movies.
1: movies. Which English actor played the title role in Breaker Morant?
3: Breaking Morant. Hang on a minute. That's Tom Felton.
1: Not Tom Felton. Thank you, mate. No, not Tom Felton. Errol from Tinnewinny Beach. G'day, Errol.
4: G'day, Philip.
1: How you doing?
4: Not bad.
1: Question 10. War movies. Which English actor played the title role in Breaker Morant?
4: Edward Woodward.
1: Edward Wood. Yes. It was Edward Woodward.
5: You want the padre?
6: No, thank you. I'm a pagan.
5: And you? What's a pagan?
6: Well, it's somebody who doesn't believe there's a divine being dispensing justice to mankind.
5: I'm a pagan too.
6: There is an epitaph I'd like. Matthew 10, 36.
5: All right, gentlemen.
6: Well, Peter, this is what comes of empire building.
7: Hey! Shoot straight, you bastards! Don't make a mess of it!
1: The breaker. Question number 11. We're in war movies, Errol. You can move, or you can stay there if you like.
4: Historical people.
1: Historical people. 16th century religious reformer Martin Luther described which English king as, quote, a pig, an ass, a dunghill, the spawn of an adder, a basilisk, a lying buffoon, a mad fool, and a frothy mouth?
4: Henry VIII.
1: Correct. It was Henry VIII. He had a turn of phrase, you have to say, Martin Luther. Question number 12. We're in historical people.
4: Yep.
1: Which North African general who invaded Rome appears on Tunisia's 5-dinar note?
4: Have to be Hannibal.
1: Hannibal, yes, correct. It is Hannibal. Very good. Three quick ones. Bang, bang, bang. Nice work. Question number 13, Errol. What do you want to do?
4: Yep.
1: Stay with historical people?
4: Yep.
1: In 2003, who became the first foreign national to be awarded honorary citizenship of Nepal?
4: Of Nepal, Dalai Lama.
1: Not the Dalai Lama, no. Sorry, Errol. I think you'll be. I think you didn't know this. All right, mate. Nice to hear from you. Well,
4: okay.
1: Thanks. Okay. See you. Bye, Errol from Tiddy Witty Beach. Lines free. 1-300-800-222. Lines free. If you want to grab one, you'll get through. So grab a line. We're up to question 13. Keith from Sippy Down.

0: who became the first foreign national to be awarded honorary citizenship of Nepal? No idea at all?
1: Charles de Gaulle.
0: Not Charles de Gaulle. I'm trying to make a connection here, but I can't. Thank you, Keith.
1: No, I can't either.
0: See you. Bye. Dear, no. Jane from Pambush had Henry VIII. Cameron from Venus Bay. Hi, Cameron.
2: Hi, mate. How are you going?
0: Pretty good. Question 13. In 2003, who became the first foreign national to be awarded honorary citizenship of Nepal?
2: Was it Fred Hollows?
0: No, it wasn't Fred Hollows. No, it wasn't Fred Hollows. No. Jane from Mount Gambier. Yes, that's correct. Lots of people. Actually, not that many people have got this. Frank from Winthrop in WA has got it. Snoopy from Nora Head. No, it's not the Dalai Lama. No, we've had that, I think. Monica from the Hunter Valley. Go on, your mon. Has also got the right answer here. What about Stu from Blue Haven? G'day, Stu.
3: G'day, Phil. How are you?
0: Good. Question 13. In 2003, who became the first foreign national to be awarded honorary citizenship of Nepal?
3: Would it be Sir Edmund Hillary?
0: Correct, it is. Yes, Sir Edmund Hillary. The conqueror, the first one of the first two people, anyway, to climb Mount Everest.
3: Tenzing Norgay.
0: Yes, Tenzing Norgay was with him. Question 14. Artists by album, governments of the world or war movies?
3: War movies.
0: War movies it is. Which 1981 movie depicts the futile attack at the Battle of the Neck on the 7th of August, 1915?
3: Gallipoli?
0: Correct.
4: I'm going to join up.
5: Me too. What about you, Barney?
6: Hey?
4: I'll be in it. Hey, the girls go wild over a uniform.
6: Yeah?
4: Of course, in your case, I don't think anything would help, but you may as well give it a go.
5: Hey, we could all join up together.
4: Count me in. Go on, Frank, you got to be in it.
6: No, thanks. If you blokes all want to go and get yourselves shot, go ahead.
5: Well, I'm not scared to die for my country, Frank.
6: Well, good for you, Snow. You go and sign yourself on.
0: Yes, Gallipoli, Peter Weir's great movie. Recently ranked, of course, in the top 10 list of both public and critics' choices. Stu, question number 15. We're in war movies, if you like. You can stay there or you can move to artists or governments of the world.
3: I'll stay with war movies.
0: Which 1998 Oscar-winning movie was inspired by accounts of multiple soldiers in a single family being killed in action?
3: Saving Private Ryan.
0: Correct. Yes, yeah, Saving Private Ryan. All right, 10 to go. We're in war movies. You can stay there or you can move.
3: Yeah, I'll stay with you.
0: Thanks. 1953's From Here to Eternity was set around the time of which World War II event? No, Stu, we've lost you. Okay, we better move on. I think we lost you there. Colin from Layla in Melbourne. Hello, Cole.
7: Yeah. G'day, Phil. You're looking well.
0: I'm looking my best. I know. I've got my best spotted by... question 16, war movies. 1953's From Here to Eternity is set around the time of which World War II event?
7: Pearl Harbor?
0: Correct, yes. The bombing of...
7: It was just a guess.
0: Yeah, no, it is. It's set around the bombing of Pearl Harbor.
7: Yeah.
0: I saw it once. I haven't seen it for years. I don't know whether it's dated or not, really.
7: I've never watched it. And maybe I should, as well. Yeah,
0: maybe. There's heaps of movies I haven't seen, Colin.
7: Yeah, same here.
0: Now, go on.
7: Any more war movies?
0: Yes, question? There's one more war movie, if you like, for question 17.
7: Yeah, right here.
0: The 2008 film The Hurt Locker is set in which Middle Eastern country?
7: Iraq.
0: Correct. I have seen that one.
7: I haven't.
0: I have.

There's discs, but issues of the day. Look, there might be things you want to raise. Happy to talk. 1-300-800-222. We've got a bit to talk about. 1-300-800-222. In the meantime, tell me about your favourite late night snack. Just following up on our recent chat about cooking tips. Just wondering what your favourite late night snack was. Hey, hey. Leftover dinner makes for excellent late night snacks in some ways. Not cold fish, in my opinion, but you might have a different view. Cold pizza, though, is outstanding. There's nothing more inviting than coming home late at night, opening the fridge and finding there's half a pizza in the, or even a couple of slices. Oh, delicious. What do you reckon? 1-300-800-222 is the number. Or can you improve on the matter?

0: Yeah. Lion Eyes, the Eagles. All right, issues of the day. There might be things you want to talk about.
1: Issue of the day.
0: I'd love to talk about late night snacks and what makes the best one.

As a boy, Paul Williams suffered a medical condition that stunted his growth, preventing him from becoming taller than 5 feet 2 inches. At one point in his career, he'd even considered a job as a jockey, but his love for the stage won out. He moved to sunny California, joined a repertory

Karen recorded a demo tape, and it must have been pretty good because it was shoved up the pipeline to the desk of Herb Albert. A&M Records signed the duo in 1969, and they were given carte blanche to create. Richard was 22, Karen just 19, and the recording studio

0: Oh, wow. What a story, Dave. Well done. That's so good. That is going straight to the trophy room. And if that's not one of Nightlife's greatest hits, I don't know what's going to be. All right, Dave. Dave with Dave's Discs will be back. But I don't know that he can outdo himself there on you, David Pryor. That's very good. Yes, it's only just begun. See, I bet how many of you knew that it started out as a bank advertisement? Just remarkable. All righty, that's about it for me for tonight. By the way, next week we've got the budgets on Tuesday night, as you know. No, no, don't switch off. I think this will be a very, very consequential affair. So in our first hour, we normally have a budget panel and sort of go through it. But I think there'll be a lot of interest in what's going to happen next Tuesday night. So we will have our first hour budget night next Tuesday night. And by the way, if you missed out on Echidnas last night, that first hour, gee, it was great. It was really good. The beautiful Australian, much-loved national animal. And Danielle Claude was our guest. She's a biologist and an animal expert. I'll tell you what, she knows about koalas too. We might get her on down the track to talk about koalas. But the hour on echidnas is up there. So check it out. You can do that with the website abc.net.au/nightlife or use the ABC Listen app as well. All right, so until next week. Now, Ashwin Agar. I'm thinking of the bowler. Ashwin Sekhar is going to... Do you get that a bit?
1: I do. Agar gel as well. It's good in chemistry, so, yeah.
0: Oh, agar gel. Yeah, of course, that's right. You grow cultures on it. Yeah, that's right. Oh, dear.
1: All the bad words. Look, that Carpenters was... I got so nostalgic. So we are going to learn how to love our own company tonight, Phil.
0: Okay. Yeah, all right. You can, often you're the most interesting person in the room, you know.
1: I think so. Love your own thoughts. And Abbott and Costello were pillars of Australian of world comedy, so we'll explore them and kicking off with the quiz.
0: Terrific.
1: Well.
0: Sorry. It's all right, Ashwin. Terrific. Good on you. Ashwin Sekhar will look after you from now on. And you and I will talk next week. Here's the news.

0: isn't it? Because they're usually off to kids' sport or a parent teachers association meeting with people around watching Oprah. We do like our own company, but still, I think some of us in the midnight hours can still get lonely, and we use the radio for company as well. Well, keep using the radio for
1: You
0: company.
1: know.
0: It's a good way to win friends, even as an adult, isn't it? A good Donald Duck sneeze impersonation.
1: Oh, it's a good way to pick up the girls too.
0: I didn't realize dating advice coming up at the top. And also reduce loneliness, right? Because it brings people together.
1: Oh, definitely. And I can actually talk like Donald Duck, but I'm actually getting a sore
0: Oh,
1: throat,
0: yeah.
1: so.
0: No, protect your throat for the morning. Let me kick you off with a quiz question. Right, Justin, I'm going to take us back to the 90s. Just let me take you back for a moment.
2: One shot, one opportunity to seize everything you ever wanted.
0: So, Justin, Eminem won an Academy Award for Lose Yourself, which I think that is the thing about opportunity, isn't it? Because it doesn't, when it comes, you have to take it. Even if you don't feel ready, you still have to take it because it might not come again.
1: Exactly, and that's what he says. If you had one shot, one opportunity, and then would you capture it or would you let it slip?
0: Yes, good lesson from Eminem and good Donald Duck impersonation from you. I love the start to the program. Justin, question two for you. The Gibb brothers, Barry, Maurice, and Robin, wrote and recorded music for themselves from which under which name?
1: The Bee
0: It
1: Gees.
0: was the Bee Gees. Not a super tough start to kick off with, but that's 2 points for you.
1: Oh, thank you. And this is the first or second time I've got two in a row.
0: Yeah, no, I like it. You're on a roll.
1: All right, thanks, man.
0: Thanks, Justin. Okay, so Justin likes his Donald Duck sneeze. Jack says, "Love your own company. I love me, but that's not enough about me. What do you think about me?" Oh, what? That's not enough. That's enough about me. What do you think about me? That's Tom and Whittlesey. I don't know enough. Tom, can you do a backward roll, such as I can? It's too bad to do three in a row. If I wanted to escape someone, I'd use a backward roll. Three backward rolls, straight into a wall. Hi, Ashwin, says Anonymous. I have always really liked the song How Do I Deal? Oh, Jennifer Love Hewitt. As far as actors go, Jennifer Love Hewitt seems to have a really decent singing voice. I was surprised. Was she an actor or a singer? Doing it all, both. 1300 800 222 is the number to call. 1300 800 222. Anonymous writes, really think you're going to spike people's anxiety levels and self-concerns with this. Bad idea. Okay, look, I'm not going to ask everyone what they like about themselves. I went there with Justin because I felt like he had a quirky skill in. But if you want to share it, you can. I'll just leave it to you to volunteer if you like, because the reason is, in the next hour, we are going to learn to love our own company, learn to love solitude. We'll go against the grain of our culture, which is all about getting out there, being extroverted. No, we learn to love our own company. Cameron is in South Perth. Hi, Cameron.
3: Good morning, Ashwin.

0: the BBC's Ed Brown.
1: To be named after a parasitic wasp might be regarded as a rather backhanded compliment by some, but the museum says the discovery of Atumburunculus tau from Chile sheds new light on one of the least understood groups of wasps. They're known for laying eggs in or on other insects. Sir David highlighted parasitic wasps in some of his documentaries, describing them as body snatchers. The museum says Sir David's storytelling has brought attention to organisms that are often overlooked due to their small size, a fitting tribute to a titan of broadcasting.
0: That's the latest from ABC News.
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4: Come to Māori, hello agetta, and welcome to Fresh Off the Field, the sporting pulse of the Pacific. My name is Sam Vikes, and this show is all about keeping you across all things Pacifica sport, so let's not waste any time and get to what's coming up on the show. You'll meet Rachel Andrew, the captain of the Vanuatu women's cricket team.
5: We ended this tournament as the lowest ranking team, but somehow we beat Nepal, and yeah, it was really a good experience.
4: You'll also meet Betty Maake of Kiribati Tag Football.
6: At the time, I think there was no other Micronesian nations competing. So I was like, we should go down and be the first and represent. And we did, and it was great.
4: You'll also meet Kevin Senior, who is head of talent and recruitment at Moana Pacifica. And he's going to talk about the challenges that he goes through when it comes to visa applications and getting talent from the islands.
7: But the administration and around relocating players is, I tell you, it's just so many boxes to tick, but also perhaps the bureaucracy that's tied up with all of that.
4: We'll also talk through plenty going on in the worlds of football, cricket and much, much more. And to do all this, I do need a fair bit of help. And I'm actually a little bit nervous about our guest today. This is an unbelievable get for us as a host. The former, the OG of Pacific Radio, back in the day, the former host, Bobby McCumba. It is great to have you back on.
8: Oh, Māori. You say you're nervous. You know, I am actually very nervous. It feels weird to be on this side. But then I heard you doing the intro. I was like, oh, no, I'm good.
4: Yeah, you should be good. Yeah, because like, on the run sheet here, it says, Malolele and welcome. I thought, I changed it last second. I was like, yeah, I think I remember how to say it in Kiribati. And yeah, I had a little hiccup straight away, but it is great to have you back on. And we're looking forward to chatting all things sports with yourself. But let's get to our other host, Mel Fade. How are you? How's the trip? How's the body? Because you weren't just going over as team manager for Vanuatu Cricket, were you? You actually got some time on the grass.
9: I did. I got some time on the grass. I had a great time. I was part of the team, the team that beat Nepal. So that was pretty amazing for me. But no, I'm happy to be back home. I've been away for 5 weeks with the under-19s in PNG and then straight from PNG to Rwanda. So it's been a long trip. I'm happy to be back home, but I'm now playing a lot of catch-up. So the body's feeling it. The body clock is not reset to Adelaide time yet, but I'm very excited to be on the show today. And Sam, you're always great to co-host with.
4: Oh, man, I thought you were going to say it's finally great to have some professionalism on here. So it's perfect with Bobby, some experts, finally. But the celebrations after the Nepal game, how were they? Sore heads, the scenes.
9: I think some people may have had a little bit of ball sports because there was a lot of head rubbing going on, you know, on the field, just as you do. But no, celebrations were great. You know, Nepal was the highest ranked team in the tournament. It was the only game we've won, and it feels good to know that we did it against the highest ranked team in the tournament.
4: Yeah, I've got no doubt you played a big part in that victory as well. But let's get into the show.
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4: Like we always do, we start with the big bowl, and the big bowl is where we come together, we take a seat on the mat and chat the biggest sports stories across the Pacific. So sit back and fill your cup up as myself, Bobby and Mel run through the must-know sports in the region.
10: The big bowl.
4: Yes, our big bowl, and I'm going to kick us off with the big bowl story. We're going to hear from Kevin Senior, the Director of Talent and ID for Moana Pacifica, Head of Recruitment. So

0: he has a big job around making sure that talent is feeding through into the team. And I guess with all the challenges and the uncertainty of Moana Pacifica and their future in Super Rugby Pacific at the moment, you know, he's there scratching his head on what that looks like for all the pathway systems that they've set up. And some of the stuff that he was talking about, ladies, is the fact that, you know, when he tries to get applications for visas to get players from the islands to play for Moana Pacifica, you know, they're restricted by time. Like if they've got preseason starting in October, sometimes this process takes so long that they're not going to get them to after the Christmas, or they have to come under a certain visa with Moana Pacifica, and it sort of constrains them to only signing 12-month deals. And if they want to go and kick on with another team, they have to reapply another visa for that player. So some very unique challenges specific for our Pacific talent. But when you hear about those challenges and they'll, you know, for yourself being, you know, with the Vanuatu cricket team and being the team manager, like even just fly-in's an issue to get visas sorted. Like what's your experience been?
1: Look, I think the most recent experience, visa's always been a huge issue. Even getting transit visas, like we're not spending time in Australia by getting transit visas because we have to fly through Australia. There's no other option for us, really. We were doing them the day before flying or the day off flying, still waiting for visas to come through. It doesn't matter how early you apply for those visas, there's always something to do with it. And now that we have girls playing in Australia as well, I know the exact visa you're talking about, because you need to be playing a certain level of sport to be able to get it. And then once you get it, you can only be here for a certain amount of time. And the reapplication process, it's so long trying to get all of that. So I fully understand those challenges. It's very frustrating to do the process over and over again. You'd think that it would become easier after a period of time, but it doesn't. It doesn't. And I, you know, we were leaving Rwanda and I was still waiting for transit visas to come through at the airport so I could check the girls in to come to Australia before they can go home. So I guess that's just like one of the things that you just have to put up with in terms of Pacific sport.
0: And Bobby, how much do you think that impacts performance and actually getting, you know, some of your best players on the park?
2: It's a huge impact. You know, I worked in Samoa. I was general manager of the Samoa Cricket Association for a couple of years. And one of the biggest challenges that I had was getting visas for those players. I remember we had a tournament in Auckland, and of the 13 squad, 11 of the visas got rejected. And they said that 11 of the players had overstayed in New Zealand in the last 5 years. So they all got rejected. That was including the captain, the wicketkeeper. So it was extremely stressful. We ended up getting those visas after a lot of trying and admin and everything, and they were on strict visas, had to come back earlier than originally thought. But it's huge. I mean, you know, they're just these admin issues before they actually even get onto the park. It's a big stress to organisations and players.
0: Yeah, and it's very unique to the Pacific, isn't it? Because Kevin even said in the interview just around, you know, for some other countries, I mean, they can get a visa overnight. Sweet, they're good to go. But, you know, with the contribution that the Pacific has through sporting talent in places like Australia and places like New Zealand, like there's still a massive barrier to be able to just make things just a little bit quicker and easier to make it more efficient. So it's not a hurdle. But anyway, we'll hear from Kevin right now.
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0: Look, with Moana Pacifica's future in Super Rugby Pacific still in the balance, and I guess a lot of the chat is around what's the playing future look like for the players on the field at the moment, but just as important on what we need to look at is probably what, you know, all the hard work that has gone into

0: you know, the Prime Minister's come out, expressed a statement saying, let's put this matter to rest. The Deputy Prime Minister's released a statement saying it's the impact of Starlink in rural areas and, you know, in service delivery will be massive, and has welcomed the court decision. And, you know, many people have come out in support of the court.
1: This morning, Scott, huge thank you so much for joining us here on Neej Daily. We're wishing you a wonderful rest of your day back home in Leh, and can't wait to catch up with you soon, brother. Thank you so much.
0: No worries. Have a good day.
1: Scott Wyde, this morning with your weekly One Talk report. And this morning, speaking about those continuing conversations with the ombudsman in Papua New Guinea around the allowing of Starlink to operate in the country. And yes, definitely something to keep your eyes across. But of course, Scott has also left us an absolute banger for this morning. Let's jump into it. It's Smash Mouth, I'm a Believer.

0: is remarkable footy.
1: With Andrew Moore and the best team in the business.
0: What a performance. What a game. What a team.
1: Hear it all right here.
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3: Yes, it's Neija Daily this morning. Hope you're having a beautiful morning today. And yes, stay across ABC Radio Australia this weekend and watch you some rugby league. I'm pretty much buzzing because both my teams won yesterday. All right, the Dolphins took down the Bulldogs 44-12, and Vanuatu United took down PNG Hekariu FC 3-1. It's been a hectic time for Jacob McGuire and scores. Doesn't happen often, but I'm on high this morning. You're tuned in to Neija Daily. Got your latest news coming at you next. Right now, a classic from the legend himself. It's Sweet Darlin' by Fiji.

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0: And it's about that time this morning we get caught up with all the latest news developing across our region and filling us in all the way from Pacific Beat. It is the one and only Marion Kupu. Marion, how are we going this morning, yo?
2: Malo lele, guys. I'm very cold here. Very cold.
0: Yo, I gotta say, I woke up. I mean, I think it was like 12 degrees at the start of the day. Our Melbourne ops team must be, angry at us this morning. But it's been cold. All right. How did you drag yourself out of bed this morning? Because I was close to staying in.
2: I drag myself for you. How does that sound? And for Fiji.
0: Oh, my gosh. Yo, I had to give a little love to some Fiji this morning. And Marion, it is great to be catching up with you right here on Nija Daily. And let's jump into things. What's been happening in the news?
2: Well, basically, the biggest news this morning came out from the Solomon Islands, which Jeremiah Manele has been voted out of the top job in a very no-confidence vote yesterday. So MPs will return back to the parliament next week to elect a new prime minister. And crossing over to New Caledonia has suspended all trade with Vanuatu over a perceived snub from the Vanuatu government after they invited the Connect independence movement to a recent economic forum, but not New Caledonia's own government. And then heading on to rugby, top news coming in this morning was the group behind a bid to save the Moana Pacifica rugby team says they are being blocked by Moana's owners, the Pacifica Medical Association, and the New Zealand Rugby Players Association. So that's what's been making news today from the Pacific. Oh, boys.
0: Yo, a lot going on. And yeah, huge news with rugby. It's been a hard time, I will say, in rugby. We were talking about this earlier this week. But Moana Pacifica have a game against the Hurricanes tomorrow. So let's see how we go. Will you be watching the rugby tomorrow, Marion?
2: If it's in the morning, I don't think so, because I'll be like in bed, you know, the weather. And in the afternoon, I'll have a think about it. But definitely, I will be looking out for the updates.
0: Oh, my gosh. Yo, well, wishing you a great day ahead of you. Hopefully, Sydney warms up a little bit and hopefully you get some good rest on your weekend. Marion, thank you so much for joining us and have a fantastic rest of your day.
2: I can't say much for the Melbourne, but yes, malo aupito. Thank you, boys, and ofatu.
0: Yes, that was Marion Kupu this morning joining us from Pacific Beat with your latest news headlines. And of course, if you want to hear more of your latest news, tune in later today, 5 p.m. PNG time. That's the PM edition of Pacific Beat. You can also catch up your latest news online. 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
0: Yes, and you heard a little bit just there. It has been a huge time in Solomon Islands politics as the nation awaits for the election of a new prime minister. Yes, Jeremiah Manele actually lost a no-confidence vote yesterday in Solomon Islands Parliament. And coming up very soon, we'll be catching up with our brother out of Honiara in Solo to give us a rundown on what we are likely to see in the future of the Happy Isles. So make sure you're staying tuned in. And before we get there, how about we throw on a song by Ja Boy. It's Over Now.

0: Boy, bringing you the vibes out of the Happy Isles with Ovana.
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0: Yes, and here on Nija Daily, we do love a good yarn. But I gotta say, it's hard for us to be in all places at once. And in times like these, we gotta turn to the people we know to stay up to date with all the happenings that be happening at local levels. So to let us know what's the go, let's call up a colleague in a specific spot in the Pacific.

0: minutes to make long-distance phone calls with the ABC's phone bill. And joining us all the way from Honiara, Solomon Islands, it's Mr. Jeremy Guao. Jeremy, good fellow morning, boss. How are we going this morning?
1: Good fellow morning, Jacob. Good fellow morning. It's so good to hear from you. It was yesterday and now today again.
0: Yeah, I know. I'm going to say you're going to get sick of me, Jeremy. I mean, at this rate, this brother is not going to be picking up these calls very soon. He'd be like, Jacob again? What's going on?
1: It's good to hear from you.
0: It's great to be hearing from you this morning. And let's jump into what is the huge news that's come out of Solomon Islands. I mean, it was a big day in the happy hours yesterday. Jeremiah Manele, the man who has held the top job for 2 years, was removed in a fiery no-confidence vote yesterday. Solomon Islands MPs will return to Parliament next week to elect a new Prime Minister. Now, Manele's ousting follows 7 weeks of political turmoil that started when a dozen cabinet ministers walked out of government. Now, Jeremy, you mentioned yesterday that the outcome of the meeting would be unpredictable. I mean, was the final result of the no-confidence vote a surprise to you?
1: Oh, that's a good question, Jacob, to start with. I think yesterday it was a good session, and I'm

0: must say that it was a some it was a outcome that not much expected, but of course the numbers you can tell from few couple of weeks ago we seen 28 members coalition have been vying for for the motion of no confidence and also the legal stance that they've been pushing for, and then now we have that outcome yesterday. But then coming back to your question, I guess it's something that everybody's anticipating, and yes, we had that outcome. But for me personally, it's something that to see, Manele, who is one of the best, I would say, one of the leaders that I've met, close. We have like interactions so far throughout the press conference. He had hold like a face-to-face press conferences, and to see that outcome come from, I feel personally, I feel sorry. But then, politics, it's politics. We can be friends and be enemies and stuff. But of course, the outcome is quite shocking for many, and it's something that has resonated with most of the people in Solomon Islands yesterday. To be honest, you can see the message coming out from social media, Facebook, especially. It's sort of like something that people feel that they've lost a true leader. One with integrity, one who holds, a calm pace of precedence in his leadership. So yeah, yesterday's outcome was quite of a mixed emotions for everyone, I would say.
1: And it was, I mean, a huge day in Parliament. I mean, it's been reported that there were some fiery debates happening in yesterday's parliamentary meeting. I mean, can you describe what the atmosphere was like in the chamber?
0: I think for me personally, yesterday was like the first parliament sitting that I was sitting through from 9 a.m. to right up to 4-ish, until the end of the motion debate. And as a start of it, I think it's sort of like a little bit

0: ends when members of the parliament started to shout it to each other, kicking off with mover of the motion, Kologeto, Frederick Kologeto, a member for South Vela La Vela constituency, who is putting out his statement and start pointing fingers on members and stuff. So it's sort of like a tense and, rebutting and stuff. So until, Speaker of the Parliament, Patterson Otis, stated clearly that on the floor of Parliament, that sitting specifically, you don't have to mention names of members, but just naming the constituency or leader or something rather than naming names. So it's sort of after sort of the clarification, it's sort of like a calm down debate as of yesterday until the end of the final results. Yeah, yesterday it's sort of like a good sitting yesterday. It's a special sitting, of course, and one that everybody's satisfied with the outcome, I would say.
1: And the debate in Parliament actually heard accusations of bribery and corruption against former Prime Minister Manele. I mean, how did he respond to the criticism and accusations against him?
0: I think with the debates yesterday, some of the points have been highlighted, like you stated clearly that, accusations of bribery. I think I recall that, Minister for Central Gulu Canal have been stated clearly that Saffron's Wharf is one of the issues. Pacific Games report, Pacific Islands Forum leaders meeting report, and also the stimulus package, COVID stimulus package report, is one of the things that have been the underlying issues that make you made the stance for leaders to move. So those are arguments. But coming back to Manele, he said that his leadership is more calm. He tried to consult, but then when he tried to do consultation, it's when they see he's very, very slack and person to person. So he stated clearly in his statement that when I try to, do consultation, the members see him as, he's not doing enough. But then when he's getting aggressive with that, members see him as and overreacting to, what supposed to do. But coming back, Manele said that he does nothing wrong with his leadership. He's supposed not to ended where we ended yesterday. So with all this political impasse, he mentioned clearly that having the motion of no confidence is something that he's not ready for it, but he's welcoming it. But of course, the results yesterday stated that clearly he's humbly taking down the approach. Like he mentioned a day before the motion that he welcomed every outcome of the motion. So yesterday, Prime Minister Manele put a clear statement, not too harsh. He just mentioned it so calm. I think one thing I would say with Manele's presentation yesterday, he's very diplomatic. He stated out all the points very clearly, and he delivered well with his presentation. That's something that most of the people listening on the live stream yesterday, and also those who actually on the bands of the gallery, actually resonate with it, I would say. So, when in terms of accusations and stuff, Manele said that he does nothing wrong with that. So, I believe that this is something where that if happened that the new government comes into power, all the accusations will be taken forward. I'm hoping that the new government will take forward on board with the accusations. Yeah.
1: And it's another morning here on Asia Daily. The roosters are crowing. And if you're just listening in, this is Jacob McQuire. And I'm speaking with Tavuli News reporter Jeremy Gwau out of Honiara. And the Solomon Islands is expecting a new leader after Jeremiah Manele lost a vote of no confidence in Parliament yesterday. And Jeremy, what happens now that former Prime Minister Manele has been voted out of office?
0: Now, at the moment, with Manele's status, he's the caretaker prime minister, waiting for the decision from the governor general to decide when to put the date to ensure the new prime minister or the new dates for election of the prime minister until he passed on the leadership role. So, from Manele's status, he's the caretaker. Well, he's taking the caretaker mode of prime minister at the moment.
1: And in terms of top contenders for the top job, long-term opposition leader Matthew Wale has been flagged as one likely candidate.

0: as has former Foreign Minister Peter Chanel Agovaka. Is there anyone else in the running?
1: I think looking at the, I would say, we normally say that G28 and the G22, the G28 has a lot of, you know, good numbers, like you mentioned, Matiwale, you mentioned Peter Chanel, and also we have a couple of good names like Gordon Dasilillo. He used to be a prime minister, and also we have Rick Ho, who is also a former prime minister. So it's sort of like a good mixture of numbers. But coming back to the bands here, this side of the aisle, we have Manasseh Sogovare as well, and we also have Jeremiah Mandela, who is also, you know, good name to be on the candidate corner. But it comes back to the days that we're looking forward. So at the moment, yesterday we've had like a short brief talk with Matthew Wale. We've asked the question about, are you going to be the candidate for the prime minister's top role? He said that it's too early to answer that question. We still wait for the outcome from the governor general. That's what exactly he said yesterday. So, yeah, there's a good couple of names or good top candidates we're looking at the moment. Yeah,
0: and you know, there's quite a process from here, and there has been reports that we might be looking at next week as far as sort of the current opposition taking votes and forming new government. I mean, what does happen from here? How early might we see a new Solomon Island government form?
1: I think from my understanding, there's going to be a call from the Governor General to make sure that there's sort of like a timeline that we have the candidate names coming in. But then from today, we've yet to confirm who is, you know, placing their candidate post at the moment. Probably later on, we will have something coming up. But at the moment, with the process from here going forward, the Governor General will now coordinate the political parties, coordinate with the political parties rather to facilitate the election of the next prime minister. And also something that we were looking in a prior period from this week to next week. So probably within those days, we can see something coming up. At the moment, the parliament is adjourned until the final days from the governor general to make to resume parliament.
0: Well, definitely something to keep your eyes across as we head into the next week. And Jeremy, it's been a huge week for you. I mean, not only reporting on all of this news, but jumping on Nisha Daily twice. Got to quickly ask, I mean, how is Jeremy Guao relaxing on the weekend? I mean, what have you got going, boss?
1: Well, this weekend is the Mother's Day weekend. Probably we can celebrate with our mothers. Ooh. Probably that's sort of like a good relax thing to do after a long, you know, it's sort of like a 55 days approximately, or 50 days in all of this political impasse. So probably a good break out of the connectivity, probably getting off the grid a bit, probably from Saturday, Sunday. It's coming, probably we come back on Monday. Nothing too much, just happening on the weekend. Yeah.

0: Yeah, you know the job. We have to get going, keeping everybody informed. Yeah, so nothing much happening on the weekend, but then lucky we have the Mother's Day coming up on the weekend, so probably Mother's Day would be a good option to, you know, turn the focus out of the political lands and the Nuisi war coming back to, you know, the household.
1: Well, brother, I mean, we're wishing you a fantastic weekend. Big shout out for Mother's Day as well. And thank you so much for keeping us up to date this week. We're wishing you a wonderful rest of the week, brother. And can't wait to catch up with you soon, boss. Thank you so much.
0: Thank you, Thomas Jacob. Hope to hear from you soon.
1: Jeremy Gual this morning reporting out of Honiara, Solomon Islands. And yes, it's all because of the latest news out of the nation's parliament, which is the Prime Minister Jeremiah Manele has lost a no-confidence vote in parliament. We will expect to see more developments on the new formation of a government next week. So make sure you're sticking across your various news channels. And of course, stay tuned in to ABC Radio Australia for more of your latest news. And we got more of your latest news coming up very soon. But right now, we've got a fantastic track out of Fiji. It's Nikki and Billy T. Kakase.

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5: Yes, it's Niji Daily on your Friday morning. Hope you're having a beautiful beginning to your day. Now, coming up very soon, we got more of your latest news, but we got time for one more track before we head there. Let's go to Sammy Johnson and Tree with Don't Say Goodbye.

little Sammy Johnson entry this morning. Don't say goodbye. That's how you would what? We're not saying goodbye this morning right here on Nisha Daily, because we got your latest news coming at you next. But after that, we'll be catching up on all things Pacific Island representation in TV and film. That's right, our dear sister and Wantok will be back talking through another fantastic film, and we'll see if it's something you got to put on your watch list for this weekend. It's Nisha Daily this morning, ABC Radio Australia. Latest news coming at you, but we'll be back in a little bit.

0: ABC News. Hello, I'm William Howard Evans. Israeli airstrikes have targeted the leadership of Hezbollah and Hamas as Israel continues its military campaigns in Lebanon and Gaza, potentially jeopardising US-Iran peace talks. Here's Global Affairs editor Laura Tingle.
1: Israel is alarmed at the prospect of a peace deal that makes no reference to curbing the activities of Iranian proxies Hezbollah and Hamas. Hours after Donald Trump again floated a peace deal, Israel struck Beirut, killing a Hezbollah commander, and an airstrike in Gaza killed the son of the Hamas chief negotiator. But it is not the only country that is concerned. Saudi Arabia has also expressed displeasure with Washington, but for very different reasons. It was concerned this week's Project Freedom would actually disrupt peace talks. It has been revealed it helped end the plan by refusing US forces use of its bases. Laura Tingle, ABC News, Jerusalem.
0: The World Health Organization says the outbreak of hantavirus on a cruise ship in the Pacific is not the start of a pandemic. Europe correspondent Elias Kluwer reports.
2: There are 8 reported cases of hantavirus linked to the Hondius cruise ship in the Atlantic. 5 cases have been confirmed through testing and 3 other people have died as a result of the disease. Authorities say the Andes variant, which is on board the vessel, appears to be spreading from prolonged human-to-human contact, which is rare for hantavirus. But the World Health Organization has dispelled any comparisons to the COVID pandemic and says the virus on the ship is not highly contagious. The Hondius is en route to the Canary Islands and is likely to drop anchor near the island of Tenerife. At this stage, it's likely passengers without symptoms will be able to leave the vessel and self-isolate.
0: Solomon Islands is expected to have a new Prime Minister next week after Jeremiah Manalet was voted out in a no-confidence motion. 7 weeks ago, a dozen cabinet ministers defected, accusing the PM of weak and ineffective leadership. Despite a fiery debate which saw accusations of bribery and corruption levelled against him, Mr Manalet has told journalists he bears no hard feelings towards his opponents.
3: I'm fine, perfectly okay. That's how democracy works.
4: Thank you.
0: Solomon Islands opposition leader Matthew Wale says the ousting of Prime Minister Jeremiah Manalea in a no-confidence vote is a good sign the country's democracy is working. Mr Wale says it is unfortunate the political challenge dragged on for almost 2 months before the PM was voted out 26-22 in the no-confidence vote. He is one of the front-runners to be the next PM and he's confident his group of MPs will form the next government.
5: We're committed to each other and we're committed to forming the next government.

0: course, as you know from history, these are very perilous moments in our political process. But we hope that we will remain committed to each other and, you know, we have a common cause.
1: Tonga's Prime Minister has met with the National Drug Task Force as it draws up a national response to combat and eliminate illegal drugs in the country. The task force met with stakeholders this week to draw up a strategic plan on how to respond to the drug threat. Tonga is among a handful of Pacific countries experiencing a surge in hard drugs and criminal gang activity. The task force is hoping to bring together community members to respond to the drug problem in Tonga. Renowned British natural history broadcaster Sir David Attenborough says he's completely overwhelmed by the well wishes he's received for his 100th birthday. Europe correspondent Catherine Diss reports from London.
2: What an extraordinary creature.
3: After giving a voice to the natural world for decades, fans across the globe are raising their voices to Sir David Attenborough. The veteran broadcaster started his career as a trainee at the BBC in 1952. He produced dozens of documentaries before embarking on his landmark series Life on Earth in 1976. Sir David says he's chuffed by all the well wishes for his 100th birthday.
4: I've been completely overwhelmed.
3: After a century on Earth,
5: I've enjoyed every minute of it.
3: It's hard to find a generation not touched by Sir David's life of work.
1: And EU legislators and member states have agreed to ban artificial intelligence systems from generating sexualized deepfakes as part of their broader digital rules. An EU parliamentarian says AI must never be allowed to humiliate, exploit, or endanger people. You're up to date with the latest ABC News.
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7: Yes, welcome, welcome, welcome. It's Nija Daily and another beautiful morning right here on ABC Radio Australia. Rau lakap nipin, ekomo wheel romo. I hope you're having a beautiful beginning to your day because it is, of course, a Friday. And of course, kia ora to our brothers and sisters tuning in from Rarotonga. I hope you're having a beautiful Thursday as well. But it does mean we are very close to a weekend, which means that you might have some time to sit down and watch yourself a little film, watch yourself a little TV show. And coming up very soon, we'll be catching up on all things Pacific Islander representation in film and TV for another edition of Real Talk. Yes, our dear sister and one talk, Steph Mundy, is back, and we'll find out whether there's something you got to put on your watch list for this weekend. That's coming up very soon right here on Nija Daily. But before we get there, let's go to a classic from the brother himself, Sprigger Mac, out of PNG. It's Pasinkanaka.

0: Yes, bring them back this morning, Pasin Kanaka.
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0: Let me bring you in a little secret this morning. Each week here on Nisha Daily, we actually like taking a look at movies and TV shows that sprinkle in a little Pacific Island flavor, whether that's through the casting choices, the crew behind the scenes, or even just where the feature is set. And it's not just about rating these films based on how good they are, but more importantly, we like to rate how well they represent us as Pacific Islanders. So grab some popcorn and a scorecard, because it's time for this.
2: Real Talk with Stephanie Bundy.
0: Yes, and it's the Papua New Guinean TikTok virtuoso herself. Steph, how are we going this morning, yo?
3: Good morning. We are good. We are good this morning. I always love a Friday.
0: Oh my gosh, a Friday is great. And it's a special weekend, Steph, I got to say, because you are a whole mother out in these streets. Happy Mother's Day for this weekend. You getting up to anything?
3: Thank you. I'm going out for dinner. And then I'm just going to have the laziest weekend where I don't do anything. And my kids can't ask for anything.
0: That's the thing. They're going to serve you this weekend. We love that. It's going to be a fantastic time. And while you're chilling about, laying around, you might catch up on a movie or a TV or something like that. And that's why it is so fantastic that we get to catch up with you this morning and talk about a movie that we might, you know, want to watch this weekend. So, Steph, what are we watching this morning?
3: This morning, we are having a look at a 1931 film called The Blonde Captive.
4: Well, Lil, what is this fantastic tale you have about Aboriginals and cannibals in Australia?
5: Fantastic, I suppose it is. But first, this book. It tells about a race of people who lived and flourished on this old planet of ours from 25,000 to 50,000 years ago.
4: You mean from 50 to 100,000, don't you?
5: Well, what's the matter of 50,000 years between friends? How do we know about this strange race of cavemen? Well, the book tells us. It's called Men of the Old Stone Age.
0: Dang, that's hectic. We're walking into that 1930s. I mean, I didn't know what was going on at the time, maybe the Depression, but dang, they were describing my grandfathers like that. That's crazy in these streets. For those who haven't seen it, Steph, what is The Blonde Captive all about?
3: So this film is presented as an anthropology expedition led by explorers, including narrator Lowell Thomas. And they're traveling through the Pacific and Australia, filming Indigenous communities in places like Hawaii, Fiji, Bali, New Zealand, and Australia. But then it shifts to sort of like a fictional storytelling about a shipwrecked white women

0: living with Aboriginal men and their children, and that's sort of like the added twist to the film that it's known for.
1: Oh my God, that's the twist of the film? That is crazy. Gotta ask, Steph, how'd you feel watching this one?
0: Oh, this film was like problematic from the get-go. And yeah, that's all I'll say.
1: Look, now I'm preparing myself this morning. I've got an Aboriginal flag shirt on. All right, so I gotta ask you, Steph, I mean, how did we feel about how this story was told?
0: Yeah, it was, the racism was so normalized, and it almost plays out like a standard educational documentary about people being newly discovered. And the way that it's structured creates this clear hierarchy between Pacific people. You know, Polynesians groups are positioned as being closer to whiteness in this imagined evolutionary scale, while Melanesian peoples, including First Nations and Fijians, are framed as more primitive and less developed and even judged on appearance, especially women who are often objectified. You have Lowell Thomas in his narration compares the attractiveness of various Polynesian people with the grotesque, cannibalistic Aboriginals who are obviously descendants from Neanderthals, and they behave like monkeys and who practice this repulsive barbaric customs. And, you know, the comments that were made was just like, oh my goodness. And the comparison also reflects that colonial mindset that they had back in that time when this story was told. And at the time, films like this could pass as educational because audiences were already conditioned to see Indigenous people through the lens of study, not equality. And the storytelling itself is framed like an expedition of discovery, with which reinforces the idea that these cultures were being found and measured against Western standards. And the goal wasn't just to document, it was to categorize, rank, and validate colonial ideas about civilization and human development. And the harm is long-lasting. I mean, back then, it reinforced the idea that Pacific Islanders and First Nations people were inferior, shaping public perception, policy, and even future research. And even now in 2026, that impact lingers because it contributes to a global archive of media that reduces these communities to primitive subjects rather than recognizing them as complex living cultures.
1: You know, and you've been saying a name quite a lot this morning, Lowell Thomas. But got to ask, who was behind the film and how did their role shape the way Pacific Islanders and First Nations peoples were portrayed?
0: Yeah, so the film was made and shaped by a group of Western explorers, filmmakers, and researchers, and it was

0: storytelling was often normalized rather than questioned. And in that context, it was treated more like discovery footage than propaganda, even though it was heavily biased and later criticized for distortion. In Australia, however, the reception became much more critical. You know, once the content was examined more closely, particularly the way First Nations were depicted as primitive, the film was condemned by scientists and officials, and it was officially banned in Australia due to its racist and misleading portrayal of Indigenous peoples and concerns about how it distorted Aboriginal life from overseas audiences. Awesome. Now, in modern context, the reception is very different. Today, this film is widely viewed as an example of early systematic racism and colonial propaganda disguised as a documentary. So rather than being seen as educational, it's analyzed as harmful artifact that reflects how media was used to justify colonial thinking.
1: And if you've just joined us here on Nisha Daily, ABC Radio Australia, we're doing our weekly film and TV review segment, Real Talk, with our One Talk, Stephanie Bondi, reviews all the things which involve Pacific Islanders on screen, be that through the stories being told, the settings taking place, or just the people involved behind the scenes. And this morning, we're looking at the 1931 film, The Blonde Captive. And got to say, we've been talking about sort of how this film was received back in its day, but now looking forward and into the present 2026, what can we learn from this film?
0: Yeah, what we can learn from The Blonde Captive is how easily authority in media can be used to shape what people believe, especially when something is presented as scientific or fact. And the film shows how dangerous it is when storytelling is controlled entirely by outside voices like Lowell Thomas and expedition figures who frame Indigenous people through a colonial lens. And because it was packaged with this anthropological documentary, audiences accepted deeply racist ideas about Pacific Islanders and Indigenous Australians as if they were objective truth. It also teaches us how powerful editing and framing are. You know, real footages of Indigenous communities were taken out of context and used to support ideas about racial hierarchy, which helped normalize harmful stereotypes for decades. Now, that kind of representation didn't just reflect attitudes of that time. It actively reinforced them and influences how people saw Pacific and First Nations people well into the future. So today, the key lesson is about media literacy and accountability. Just because something looks like a documentary or is presented in an educational way doesn't mean that it's neutral or accurate, and also reminds us to question who is telling the story and whose voices are missing and what agenda might be shaping what we're being shown.
1: Well, with all that in mind, let's go ahead and whip out the yams this morning. What's the yams? Yes, when other media outlets review things, they'll give you a review score out of 5 or 10 stars. But that's not how we do things. We measure excellence using our patented yam system, where we award a select number of yams across two specific categories. Half our yams given out based on how well Pacific Islanders have been represented. The rest of these yams are all about how good the experience actually was. And it's going to be a pretty low yam tally this morning, I'm telling you right now. Steph, out of 5 yams, how are we scoring The Blonde Captive based on its Pacific Island representation?
0: It's getting 1 yam. If I could do a negative score, I would.
1: Dang, that is crazy. But that's only half our score. We must now rate the film itself. So, Steph, how many yams are we giving to The Blonde Captive based on the viewing experience alone?
0: Yeah, 1 yam, and that's being generous.
1: Oh my gosh, look, this is a film that has scored less than Vince Vaughn here on Real Talk, which is telling you something about the skills behind these filmmakers. That'll give us a combined yam total this morning of 2 out of 10 yams. Yes, and there you have it, a review of the 1931 film, The Blonde Captive, and it's time for us to roll credits on another edition of Real Talk. Steph, where can the good people find you online?
0: The good people can find me online at ST_BANDII.
1: Steph Bondi, it's always a pleasure hearing both your views and reviews. And we look forward to catching up again for more Real Talk real soon. Happy Mother's Day, yo.
0: Thank you, Jacob.
1: Steph Bondi, this.

This morning for another edition of Real Talk. You tuned in to Nisha Daily right here on ABC Radio Australia, and I hope you're having a fantastic beginning to your day. And I'll say, if you're a fan of Olivia Dean, then your day is about to get a little bit better. This is The Man I Need.

0: Yes, I'm Olivia Dean for your morning. That was the man I need.
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0: Yes, it's Nisha Daly this morning right here on ABC Radio Australia. Hope you're having a beautiful beginning to your day. We got your latest news coming at you next. Right now, classic, modern classic from Rex Atirai, Tangata Huru Huru.

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0: Yes, time once again to take a quick pit stop and hear your latest news headlines. 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
2: Basically, the biggest news this morning came out from the Solomon Islands, which Jeremiah Manele has been voted out of the top job in a fairy no-confidence vote yesterday. So MPs will return back to the parliament next week to elect a new prime minister. And crossing over to New Caledonia has suspended all trade with Vanuatu over a perceived snub from the Vanuatu government after they invited the Connect independence movement to a recent economic forum, but not New Caledonia's own government. And then heading on to rugby, top news coming in this morning was the group behind a bid to save the Moana Pacifica rugby team says they are being blocked by Moana's owners, the Pacifica Medical Association, and the New Zealand Rugby Players Association.
0: Marianne Kupu this morning with your latest news headlines brought to you by Pacific Beat. 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
0: Yes, and big shout out to the mothers tuning in to Nija Daily this morning, because this weekend is another Mother's Day. And of course, if you're a son or a daughter, make sure you're spreading some love to your parents this weekend. And because it is Mother's Day coming up very soon, we'll be catching up on a fantastic chat that went down on Pacific Pulse, hosted by Melissa Makin, with Fiji's only certified doula at the time. Deborah Strong has been helping women for over 20 years become mothers, providing care to families across Fiji and walking with them from pregnancy through to those first precious days of motherhood. So make sure you're staying tuned in. It's Nija Daily this morning. Got some moly featuring Josh Tatofi coming your way. Love will keep us alive.

0: Yes, the Soulful Stallions there. Molly and Josh Tatoffee this morning. Love will keep us alive, bringing a little serenity to your Friday.
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0: Yes, and it is a huge weekend coming up this morning, coming up this weekend, because on Sunday, it will be Mother's Day. Round of applause for the mums. Yo, big shout out to all the mothers tuning in to Nisha Daily and the incredible work you are out here doing. And I will say, in Fiji, Deborah Strong has been helping women for over 20 years become mothers, providing care to families across Fiji, walking through with them from pregnancy through to those first precious days of motherhood as a doula. These trained companions offer steady, reassuring guidance, helping women prepare for birth, navigate labor, and recover with confidence. Deborah Strong spoke to Melissa Macon last year about this special role for Pacific Pulse.
2: She got to the office and a doula had visited, and this is really important. She asked my permission. This is what this woman does. Part of it is breastfeeding support. Would you like me to call her? That's so important. In that moment, I thought, oh my gosh, mom's called and she's worrying about everything. But when she asked me, I felt respected.

0: And I suddenly went from, I've got this, I'm good, I'll ask for help when I need it, to, yes, please call her. It was a moment of desperation where part of me was just like, yes, please, there's some experienced help. Why wait? So my mom called her, and Carolyn arrived at my doorstep like an angel that fell out of the sky that I didn't know I needed. And she just knew what to do. Here we were, two strangers. Excuse me. Two strangers. We spoke for very briefly over the phone. And here she was. And she just went straight to work, just trying to assess and identify what the issues I was having. And yeah, she went straight to work. She watched what I did. I didn't feel like I was being judged. I felt like she was right there to support me. She said, just go ahead and do what you were doing. Nothing is wrong. Let's just see what's happening. And then it took us a couple of days, and she was able to try different things with me and suggest different things. And then we tried the most unconventional way to get baby to sit at the breast and feed. And by day three, I was feeding my child on my own. Now, I never would have been able to do that without her. I knew in that moment that it was, everyone deserves to have this opportunity. So, yep, she took me under her wing. I trained under her right away. I organized all the clients because I knew who was pregnant in my community and my family, whether it was at church or, yeah, for 25 years, helping family and friends and cousins of friends and family and work colleagues of friends and family is how I've done this work for 25 years.
1: Oh my gosh. In Suva, as a family, many generations have lived, and so you know everyone's children, everyone's parents and grandparents, and that community focus is very central to the work that you do. But just how common and accessible is it for women to seek out doulas when they're pregnant in Fiji?
0: Not common at all. I've been the only doula here that I know of. And initially I offered it just as my way to give back to my country. And I did it for free for many years because I didn't know how to put a price on something that people really needed. You're assisting them during one of life's most vulnerable moments. And how do you put a price on that? But as time went on, I had to run it as a proper business because of the time that I was spending away from my own family, the sacrifices I was making, hours of work, supporting other people to get ahead. And my family deserves to get ahead too, in terms of having me here or my ability to also earn a living to help pay for bills and a life and opportunities for my children. And my, just on what you were saying, the first birth that I attended was my nephew, who is now 25, my sister's son, and I never let him forget it. But it was such a great experience. It was in our public hospital, and just to watch the doctors and nurses and Carolyn, and just watch what they're able to do together, working alongside each other to help support someone in vulnerable yet powerful moment. There was nothing else I wanted to do more.
1: Wow. So you've given decades of your working life to this, and in many other parts of the world, it's subsidized by the government, or you have midwives and doulas who used to come to your house after a birth was recorded in a hospital. So there was all that immediate follow-up. But this support extends beyond just helping people through contractions and helping them understand their bodily changes. You're also a really big emotional lifeline to a lot of women.
0: Yes, the first question I ask, or I give people the opportunity to find out when they're interested, is to explain what a doula is. And doulas are essentially their trained birth companion and support person for mothers and families. The word doula is derived from a Greek word that translates to a woman in service to women in labor. And over the years, that's evolved into us supporting women and their husbands or partners and families. think of us as your guide, your advocate, your emotional support all rolled into one. We're not medical professionals. That's not what we do. We don't deliver babies or make any medical decisions, but we will make sure that you don't miss your clinics and that you rebook if you miss it and that you get to a doctor when you need one. But we work alongside doctors and midwives, and our focus is entirely on you. For medical professionals, they have their own jobs cut out for them. So we work alongside each other in the same space, but doing very different things. And our focus is entirely on the woman and her family's emotional and physical comfort through this incredible journey.
1: But Auntie Deb, when I've come to see you all and we've gone to the shops to do some groceries, you've walked through some of the shopping aisles before and you've gone, I know that person. I know that face. I helped her deliver one of her babies. Or you've been somewhere in the world and you've seen someone and gone, oh, where do I know that person from? And so how many people in Fiji or how many women and their families do you think you've helped with their pregnancies over the last 2 decades?
0: Goodness, I couldn't tell you. Sometimes I've gone to help one mum and her cousin's visiting from somewhere and needs help, or her neighbor's friend's brother's wife, and you just go where you're needed, because the kind of support that we give women is from pregnancy through to postpartum and breastfeeding. So it covers what women go through for almost a year, really. And what we provide is continuous emotional, physical and informational support throughout that journey, pregnancy, during labor and birth, and in those early weeks of bringing baby home and navigating the first couple of months. I still have women who call me moms. They become family. You're with them through such a private and vulnerable and special experience that you're family. And I certainly consider them family too. It's such a unique experience. It's a very unique space to work in. But during labor, what we do is we might help people with breathing techniques or suggest different positions for comfort as an activity, so it distracts them from the pain and they can cope a little bit better. And we're also there to do simple things like just remind them of their strength, that they are designed to do this, that they're not alone, and hold my hand, I'm here for you. That's really what we do. But role also goes beyond just birth itself. We do a lot of preparatory work in pregnancy. That's a very important time because you prepare for postpartum. During that time, you learn how to cook if you don't know how to cook. You learn how to meal prep and ensure that you're feeding yourselves nutritious meals, so that you're not just surviving on our favorites, long loaf and whatnot here. But yeah, we also answer a lot of burning questions for couples when we're sitting in a pregnancy session, things that they've heard. We're in the Pacific, it's coconut wireless, and everyone around the world, it's the same. People like to share scary stories around birth. There's not enough positive and beautiful stories. Yep, all of them involve pain. But there's so many lovely stories out there. It's a shame we don't hear enough of them. So yeah, answering questions, discussing their birth preferences, helping them understand things, get more information, and really just addressing their fears and concerns. Yeah. So when somebody calls or when we're at a house and their neighbor or whoever needs help, we just go because we know we can help. And from here to there, there's so much in between. Mm-hmm. And after birth, we support women with things like, apart from breastfeeding, it's newborn care and just adjusting to life as a new parent for mums and dads. And a lot of times too, in their homes, we all live in community. In my house alone, there's 3 generations. So that's just normal. And your house, it's almost too quiet if you live alone. Yeah. Or if it's just 2 of you in the house. That's what we grew up with. That's what we used to. And that's what we love. Yeah. Adjusting to a newborn in the house, even if you're not the parent, helping them to involve the husband, helping them to show the other siblings of the newborn how to play a positive role and how to help, because that's what the other siblings want to

0: do. Yeah, we're really there to help women feel more confident and informed, and dads too, and supported during one of the most important experiences and tough experiences in life.
1: Yeah.
0: And I think the most important thing is every woman deserves this kind of support. It should be a right, not a privilege. Every woman deserves to feel empowered during her birth and her entire journey. And that's what a doula helps provide, mm-hmm. that continuous caring presence so that you never feel alone in the process. Yeah.
2: That was Fiji-based doula Deborah Strong reflecting on 2 decades of supporting women and families through the journey of childbirth. And she was speaking to Melissa Makin for Pacific Pulse. And yes, once again, big shout out and big love goes out to all you mothers tuning in to Nija Daily. I hope you have a fantastic weekend with Mother's Day coming up. And because we're talking about the love of mothers, let's go to Raya with Mother's Love.

0: One for our mothers. That was Raya with Mother's Love. You're tuned in to Nisha Daily this morning, right here on ABC Radio Australia.
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2: Yes, it's Nisha Daily on your Friday morning. I hope you're having a beautiful beginning to your day. Hope whatever you're getting up to is going okay. If you've dropped the kids off to school, making yourself a feed, off to work, whatever you're up to, I hope you're having a fantastic start to your morning. And it is the end of the week, and coming up very soon, we'll be ending Nisha Daily for the day, heading to your latest news, which also means that we have time for one more track. And how are we going to enter this weekend? Well, I think it has to be with this one. It's an absolute classic from musical youth, Pastor Dutchie.
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0: 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That was Musical Youth with Boss the Dutchie right here on Nisha Daily.
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0: Yes, and a wise, wise philosopher once said that all good things must come to an end. And I am saying that this morning because Nisha Daily has to end this morning. It's my least favorite time of the week is saying goodbye to you, but we got to do it. We got to have our weekend. So thank you so much for listening in today. And of course, if you've listened in this week, we appreciate your company. And if you've missed anything, head back onto the ABC Pacific website. 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It's where you can find past editions of Nisha Daily and all your favorite shows. And of course, stay tuned in to ABC Radio Australia this morning. Got your latest news headlines coming at you next. After that, you'll be catching up with Fred Hooper and Josiah Nunga for another fantastic edition of Pacific Prepared. But of course, that's it for us here at Nisha Daily. Have a fantastic Mother's Day this weekend. We'll be back with you on Monday, 7 a.m. PNG time, like always. Until then, stay safe and imam.

ABC News, hello, I'm William Howard Evans. Israeli airstrikes have targeted the leadership of Hezbollah and Hamas as Israel continues its military campaigns in Lebanon and Gaza.

0: pleasure with Washington, but for very different reasons. It was concerned this week's Project Freedom would actually disrupt peace talks. It has been revealed it helped end the plan by refusing US forces use of its bases. Laura Tingle, ABC News, Jerusalem.
1: The World Health Organization says the outbreak of hantavirus on a cruise ship in the Pacific is not the start of a pandemic. Europe correspondent Elias Kluwer reports.
2: There are 8 reported cases of hantavirus linked to the Hondius cruise ship in the Atlantic. 5 cases have been confirmed through testing and 3 other people have died as a result of the disease. Authorities say the Andes variant, which is on board the vessel, appears to be spreading from prolonged human-to-human contact, which is rare for hantavirus. But the World Health Organization has dispelled any comparisons to the COVID pandemic and says the virus on the ship is not highly contagious. The Hondius is en route to the Canary Islands and is likely to drop anchor near the island of Tenerife. At this stage, it's likely passengers without symptoms will be able to leave the vessel and self-isolate.
1: Solomon Islands is expected to have a new Prime Minister next week after Jeremiah Manalle was voted out in a no-confidence motion. 7 weeks ago, a dozen cabinet ministers defected, accusing the PM of weak and ineffective leadership. Despite a fiery debate which saw accusations of bribery and corruption levelled against him, Mr. Manalle has told journalists he bears no hard feelings towards his opponents.
3: I'm fine, perfectly okay. That's how democracy works.
4: Thank you.
1: Solomon Islands opposition leader Matthew Wale says the ousting of Prime Minister Jeremiah Manalle in a no-confidence vote is a good sign the country's democracy is working. Mr. Wale says it is unfortunate the political challenge dragged on for almost 2 months before the PM was voted out 26-22 in the no-confidence vote. He is one of the front-runners to be the next PM and he's confident his group of MPs will form the next government.
5: We're committed to each other and we're committed to forming the next government. Of course, as you know from history, these are very perilous moments in our political process. But we hope that we will remain committed to each other and, you know, we have a common cause.
1: Tonga's Prime Minister has met with the National Drug Task Force as it draws up a national response to combat and eliminate illegal drugs in the country. The task force met with stakeholders this week to draw up a strategic plan on how to respond to the drug threat. Tonga is among a handful of Pacific countries experiencing a surge in hard drugs and criminal gang activity. The task force is hoping to bring together community members to respond to the drug problem in Tonga. Renowned British natural history broadcaster Sir David Attenborough says he's completely overwhelmed by the well wishes he's received for his 100th birthday. Europe correspondent Catherine Diss reports from London.
6: What an extraordinary creature.
7: After giving a voice to the natural world for decades, fans across the globe are raising their voices to Sir David Attenborough. The veteran broadcaster started his career as a trainee at the BBC in 1952. He produced dozens of documentaries before embarking on his landmark series Life on Earth in 1976. Sir David says he's chuffed by all the well wishes for his 100th birthday.
8: I've been completely overwhelmed.
7: After a century on Earth,
9: I've enjoyed every minute of it.
7: It's hard to find a generation not touched by Sir David's life of work.
1: And EU legislators and member states have agreed to ban artificial intelligence systems from generating sexualised deepfakes as part of their broader digital rules. An EU parliamentarian says AI must never be allowed to humiliate, exploit or endanger people. You're up to date with the latest ABC News.
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0: This show aims to interweave traditional knowledge and climate change, helping you to be ready for any disaster through stories and talanoa from the Pacifica.
1: We take all those things and put them together so hopefully you feel more prepared for disasters.
0: This is all done through stories and talanoa. Talafa matala, oloketa, talanoa, story from the Pacific. On today's show, as World Migratory Bird Day approaches, we take a closer look at the journeys of migratory birds and why protecting their habitats matters.
1: And it's difficult to explain the impacts of climate change if you're not really living it. But what if all of a sudden you had no food? We'll explore that later.
0: That's all coming up. This is Pacific Prepared.
2: Disaster is part of our life, and recovering is also part of our life.
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1: That sound you can hear is an animal that's been making this same trip for thousands of years, probably even back to the dinosaurs, so maybe around 73 million years.
0: In some cases, this trip is thousands of kilometers, and there's a lot of different reasons that it happens.
1: Migratory birds move all over the world, and us humans, well, we've noticed this too, and we've learned from birds. We can't fly, but we have wondered why different birds go to different places at different times.
0: Let's take a listen to an interview or a talanoa I had with a senior ranger at the Singatoka Sand Dunes National Park who shared his experience about his work, not only being a tour guide for tourists, but also managing and safeguarding the vast forest in the area that is also a habitat for a number of bird species in Singatoka. Let's take a listen.
5: I think that's something really amazing about birds, and I think I've learned a lot from those these past years.
0: I'm here at the Singatoka Sand Dunes National Park on the western side of mainland Vitilevu in Fiji, a place known for its unique mix of sand dunes, forest, and rich archaeological history. It's also an important habitat for wildlife, including birds that migrate across the Pacific and in Fiji as well. Joining me now is one of the rangers here at the Singatoka Sand Dunes National Park, who also keeps an eye on the bird life that passes through this area. Veremi, thank you so much for joining us. Can you start by telling us about your role here at the Singatoka Sand Dunes National Park, and just an overview or background about how the area, or what do you do on a daily basis?
5: Thank you, Joe. First of all, my name is Veremi Rongira, and I'm working as a senior ranger, visitor, and maintenance here at the park. And apart from my role as a... So I have been here since 2008, start off as a volunteer ranger, and now as a senior ranger at this point in time. And apart from my role, I also conduct the bird watching activity here at the National Park. And we've recorded somewhere around less than 30 species of birds here at the National Park. These include endemic birds, which only found in Fiji, and also some few introduced bird species that we have here at the National Park.
0: Why do birds migrate? Why do they move?
5: Okay, thank you for that question. Why do they migrate to other places? I believe there are reasons why they migrate to other places. One of them is because of deforestation. Here at the National

0: Park, we've also faced issues like grass fires here at the National Park, and sometimes these grass fires, it all end up to the forest area where these birds have been they consider as their habitat. And this is one of the reasons some of these birds, which we haven't seen them for a while now, they lived at the sand dunes. They've been living here, but they have moved. I believe that's one of the reasons birds have moved to other parts of... And also because of we noticed that, as you may notice now, there's a lot of... There's more than 10,000 plus fruit bats, or the Pacific flying fox, here at the National Parks. And they sort of like have their territory on the, at the mahogany forest area, which is one of the area here at the National Park. And I believe this is maybe one of the reasons, you know, some of these birds have migrated to other places around Fiji or out of Fiji. And this is the second reason. Why, and also competitions of food. The Singataka Sand Dunes National Park doesn't have a lot of forest area for birds, but I believe these are some of the reasons some of these birds have left and moved to other parts of Fiji or out of Fiji. So those are some of the reasons.
1: Yeah, you've been with the organization or here at working at the park for years now. Can you also shed light if you've also engaged or involved yourself in some of the work outside Fiji? Example, in other parts of the Pacific.
0: Thank you. Okay, talking about birds, apart from doing bird watching here at the National Park, I also do bird watching outside of the park. And I've noticed some of the difference where birds that you don't normally see here at the National Park are outside of the park as well, because of the different forest area, which is outside of the park, especially in native forest area, towards Suva, Namosi, even around Ambada area, where you can actually see majority of the birds that we have in Fiji. And those are some of the places that I have visited, and I've noticed the difference. Because of the forest cover, they're still intact, and also not a lot of people access that area because of fire or anything like that.
1: So it's hardly disturbed?
0: It's hardly disturbed. So most of these forests, I believe this is one of the areas that you can visit a lot for bird watching and other activities. Thank you.
1: If you've just joined us, you're listening to Pacific Prepared, and I'm with Iberemi Rongwira, the senior ranger here at the Singataka Sand Dunes National Park. Mr. Rongwira, what is it about birds that keeps you motivated in your role, or that continue to inspire you to come to work daily, coming early in the morning, and sometimes leaving late as well?
0: You know, one of the great lessons I learned about birds is if you really want to know about birds or hear them, you know, it teaches you. There's a lesson which is teaches you a lot. It's about to be patient, because you can just be sitting there for just 1 minute and expect the birds to come to you. But this is one of the lessons that I learned is to be patient. And they'll be there, you know. That's one of the lessons that I learned about birds. And also, you know, if you wake up early morning, that's the first call that you'll hear when you wake up in the morning, especially hearing bird calls. And, it gives you, and sometimes it gives, for myself, my experiences, it makes me happy when I hear bird calls every morning. And even now, I can just hear the birds, and then I'll know which bird species is calling on that particular morning or any days. Yes.
1: Very interesting, and it's also like an alarm for some of us in Fiji and the Pacific.

Birds calling, it's like a wake up call as well. That okay, it's time to wake up and get ready as a person is about to kickstart another day of work or even school. You know, Pacific Prepared, we also interweave traditional knowledge into some of the environmental issues that we are grappling with at present. And also, I understand from my experience that birds are also an indicator or a sign, shows some signs that, okay, a bad weather is approaching, for example. And these are some of the knowledge that were valued by our elders over the past decades or past years. From your own perspective, Iberemi, what role does migration play in traditional knowledge for people in Fiji and other Pacific countries?

0: massive change that we've noticed here at the National Park. And even though some of those birds left the National Park, but the fruit bats, there was a lot of them that, you know, migrated to the National Park because of those reasons. And I think that's something really amazing about birds. And I think I've learned a lot from those these past years.
1: Thank you. So apart from the fruit bat, fruit bats, what kind of migratory birds are there across the Pacific? What are other type of birds that you know or understand that also involve in this entire migration process?
0: So I believe one of the, which is the well-known birds in Fiji, which is the, I believe the Fijian name is Kavauningau, that really just went and, you know, gave birth in the North Pole and then back again to Fiji. So I believe that's his way of leaving Fiji, going out, and then comes back to Fiji. So I think that's one of the unique thing about these birds, because they left and then maybe they come back again for reasons. And that's the one I believe and I know for now, the Kavauningau, which we have, we also have them in Fiji.
1: Are there things that people have learned from this migration?
0: I believe it depends on the interest of people. If they really into birds and then, you know, eager to learn about birds, then I believe they're going to learn a lot from this migration. But people that really know birds and have passionate about birds, I believe they'll come up with a different answers for that. Yeah. Thank you.
1: Right. What kind of changes has there been in bird migration over the years? What are some of the changes you've noticed for the over the past few years since joining the Singataka Sandlands National Park to today?
0: So the changes, eh? Talking about the Singataka Sandlands National Park, there's a few birds that usually you can see them a lot here at the National Park because of mainly because of they only come for a certain fruit trees when it's fruiting season here at the National Park. They usually come in, for example, is a many-colored fruit dove. They usually visit the park when it's fruiting season for a fig tree. But it's been more than 1 year now, and then I've noticed that even though the fruiting season, I cannot, I mean, I can't even spot them here at the National Park. I don't know the reason, but I haven't seen them for a while now. Even though it's fruiting season, they're fruiting when they're fruiting. So I think at the moment, I really don't know what's the reason why they haven't been seen here at the National Park. For maybe they may have upgraded, migrated somewhere for other reasons, but I haven't seen them in the park now for more than a year now. Yes. Yeah.
1: And the approach taken by the park to ensure that the habitat, the forest, are well protected for the birds.
0: So the approach that we've taken so far is in that area that they have been roosting, they have been considered as their habitat. What we do is we try to close off that forest for now. And just to make sure most of those birds that have gone, you know, at least they come back again to that area. So at the moment, this is the approach that we have done to replant more fruit trees and also close it off for, you know, for in case they want to come back and to that same habitat that they used to be before. Yes.
1: Well, Remy, before we wrap up, any other key information you wish to highlight?
0: I just want to let everyone know if you are interested in birding or you know about birds and wanted to know more about birds, I am here. So I will be able to

0: assist you and tell you more about birds. And if you have that interest on doing bird watching, I'm here for you. Thank you.
1: So there you go, ladies and gentlemen. And so if you happen to visit Singatoka in the western side of mainland Vitiligu in Fiji, be sure to drop by at the Singatoka Sandage National Park and come and look for Iwerimi Rongoira. As you've just alluded or stated a while ago, that he stands ready to render his support and his assistance if you are interested in birds, how they live daily, and this entire migration process. And that was Mr. Iwerimi Rongoira, the senior ranger here at the Singatoka Sand Dunes National Park in Fiji, sharing his experience about birds, migration, and interweaving traditional knowledge into this concept or the process about birds' migration, as well as how it indicates weather for us traditional communities right across the Pacific. Mr. Iwerimi, thank you so much for your time, Vinakalevu, and happy World Migratory Bird Day in advance.
0: Vinaka.
2: I'm just holding on for dear life here.
3: For women, it's always safety first. They are the first responder.
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1: For people who can't see the direct impacts of climate change, it can be hard to explain exactly what's happening on the ground.
5: Maybe it's too far away, or maybe they just can't relate. Whatever the reason, it's always hard to get that message across to some people.
1: And we were wondering, what if you had no food? If food disappeared, would that make the message of climate change more urgent?
5: This is what's happening in some places across the Pacific. Food security is an issue, and food is under threat from rising sea levels. It's a real thing.
1: Pacific Prepared reporter Ben Kedoga has his story from Papua New Guinea.
6: During my time as a world councillor, I got involved with so much of world planning. We did design in our world plans, and I also had to assist my world recorder going through helping him along with the data collection about the coming for the world. And I helped him a lot. We went as far as going through the cross-cutting issue. We went through a lot of data collection, and we came as far as documenting the world plans here. We had to come across the thing about the cross-cutting issues. That's the main important thing that we normally add in together with the other project, and we went through. One of the cross-cutting issues, very important one that we are all facing, especially those ones out on the islands, is the climate change effect. Mm-hmm. Climate change is the number one cross-cutting issue that we all are facing. And it needs a lot of sort of commitment given, especially to the world councillors and the village leaders, and also the world reporters. And because it's a sensitive issue, and we need to go and identify the areas where the climate change has affected them so much. And there is more of it, but this is as far as we went to, and we are still working along with it. I've seen a lot of it. We're actually now in the process of marking the boundary from previously where the offshore line is up to the area today that is being eaten away. It's about, we have seen that the marking that we have pegged is gone as far as 5 meters in. 5 meters in. The level of high water rise is several inches up. And so it keeps going in and then digging away those, the offshore lining. My village, most of my graveyards, our ancestral graveyards, will be washed away. We're going to be relocating the original graveyards to a newly erected graveyard, and that is shameful. Under the customary laws, it's so shameful. And we won't have enough water, drinking water, to take all the year long. And some of those areas, the sacred areas that we think, or maybe most of those offshore areas there, where we establish our schools, primary schools, and now they're going to be expanded after 10 years or so. This school should be expanding, but if they're expanding and the water is rising in and then moving us, we'll keep moving, and this is not good now.
7: Nature has its own way of balancing things, but when we have issues like climate change affecting the normal balance of things, it shows out in a way where it affects people's life in a very negative way, for that matter. But our people are resilient people. They do their own activities to sustain themselves, to adapt to the current changes. But they will need support. So have you, in your capacity as a former ward member and also as a community leader and elder of a community, have you brought this particular concern to relevant authorities, probably at the local level, government level, and also at the district, and elevate it up to the provincial level?
6: In our ward pledge, we put in this as one of the main important cross-cutting issues. I feel that what we are doing from our perspective side as being elders of our communities, and we have a sympathy for our people facing this. And I think more needs to be done. We need to see the authorities, and the authorities that perspective authorities that we see need to be very, very sort of serious to listen in to us, and whatever our views are and whatever our cries are for our people. They need to see and feel and think the way we think too, as this is genuine and something must be done for our people. If we are submitting some kind of documentation and all these ones here, asking for assistance, they need to also be positive, think positive towards our submission.
1: Thanks to Pacific Prepared reporter Ben Kedoga for filing the Talanoa from Papua New Guinea.
8: We need to be prepared for the future.
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9: Pacific Prepared.
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9: Pacific Prepared.
1: And that's a wrap to another episode of Pacific Prepared. Thank you so much, Vinaka Bakalebu, for always looking forward to our content every Friday morning or every week. And as I've alluded to or highlighted before, that we managed to educate ourselves this week, especially with birds movement, Fred.
5: Absolutely, we did, Joe. Again, thank you so much for that story, and it was great to hear you out in the field from Singatoka, as we can still see you there at the moment, actually, sort of just basking in your morning office.
1: I always love being out in the field.
5: Vinaka Vakalevu, Takia Tumas, Malo Pito, Fafatai Lava. I've got a few covered there.
1: Fafatai Lava. Fafatai, and Malo Aupito, that's from Tonga.
5: Yep, perfect.
1: That's so far. Tenga Tumas, and I'll talk to you again next week, Fred. Until then, stay safe, stay warm, stay dry, and Nisa Mothemanda.
5: Thank you so much, Joe Vinaka.
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0: This show was made on the lands of the peoples of Stony Creek Nation in Lutruwita, Tasmania. Also the people of the Vanua Uviti. Pacific Prepared is supported with funding from the Australian Government's Department of Foreign Affairs and Trade. Any views expressed do not necessarily represent those of the Australian Government. It's produced and distributed in partnership with Radio Australia and networks across the Pacific, including Radio New Zealand Pacific, National Broadcasting Corporation of Papua New Guinea, Palau Wave Radio, Fijian Broadcasting Corporation, Samoa National Radio 2AP, Solomon Islands Broadcasting Corporation, and Tonga Broadcasting Commission. My name's Fred Hooper, and thanks to my co-host in Fiji, Josina Nunga. Please share any information you've learned today, and stay safe. This has been Pacific Prepared.
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7: Good morning, welcome to AM. I'm Melissa Clark in Canberra, coming to you from Ngunnawal country and acknowledging other custodians. On today's program, the government's announced a gas reservation, but what impact will that have on gas prices? And the voice of the natural world, Sir David Attenborough, celebrates his 100th birthday. We take a look back at his work.
8: I had rather thought that I would celebrate my 100th birthday quietly, but it seems that many of you have had other ideas.
7: But first, three Australian women with links to Islamic State have been arrested after arriving in the country. They're facing jail time for alleged slavery and terrorism offences. The women were part of a group, which included nine children, who flew back into Sydney and Melbourne last night after more than 6 years in refugee camps in Syria. Extremism experts say authorities face an uphill battle reintegrating the cohort back into the Australian community. Oliver Gordon reports.
9: Chaos at Melbourne Airport. It's immediate clash with a group of 12 men dressed in black suits who'd come to greet the women and children returning from a Syrian refugee camp. Tensions boil over as children are bundled into a waiting minibus and driven away. The so-called ISIS brides and their children arrived on twin flights from Doha, one into Melbourne, the other into Sydney. Australian Federal Police Assistant Commissioner Stephen Nutt confirmed three of the women were arrested upon arrival. One of them, a 53-year-old woman arrested in Victoria, faces the following charges.
10: Crimes against humanity, enslavement, possess a slave, use a slave, engage in slave trading.
9: A 31-year-old woman, also arrested in Victoria, faces two slavery-related charges. And at Sydney Airport, the New South Wales Joint Counter-Terrorism Team arrested a 32-year-old woman to be charged on the following.
10: Entering or remaining in a declared area and being a member of a terrorist organisation.
9: Assistant Commissioner Nutt says the slavery charges are alleged to have occurred in Syria, but was hesitant to outline any further detail on the charges or shed light on any of the others returning from Syria.
10: Tonight I am just going to talk about those who have been arrested.
9: The women left Syria for Australia and Iraq a decade ago. Many of them, who've been referred to as ISIS brides, followed their ISIS fighter partners overseas. When ISIS collapsed, they were put in refugee camps, including the notorious Al-Roj camp in northeastern Syria, where they were held for years. Dr. Josh Roos is an extremist.

0: extremism researcher from Deakin University and says monitoring the group members could prove costly.
1: It requires a high turnover of staff because it's draining, but it's also then everything from the online world through to the actual physical world and movements and so on. So it's going to be very difficult. They might have the power to do it. They might have the resourcing to do it initially, but that would be a significant drain on an ongoing basis. So it's not as easy, particularly with this number of people, to do that as it might seem.
0: He also sees reintegrating the returning Australians as an immensely challenging undertaking.
1: And particularly for young people who may have spent their whole lives in these camps, it's getting them into education where they may not have had any. It's providing support mechanisms to those schools to do so. It's also providing support mechanisms to mentors and the wider community. And it's in everyone's best interest that these young people in particular are given every chance to reintegrate.
2: Deakin University extremism expert Dr. Josh Roos, ending that report by Oliver Gordon. ABC correspondent Bridget Rollison travelled with members of the group back to Australia. She joined me a short time ago. Bridget, what sort of conversations did you have with some of the families?
3: Good morning, Mel. Well, I met them in Doha Airport, and initially they were quite hostile towards me, but they eventually did warm. I actually heard them before I saw them because they have such thick Australian accents, despite some of them actually being in Syria for 12 years. The overwhelming sense of what I got from them was just how excited and hopeful they were to finally be returning to Australia. It's been such a long journey for a lot of them, and they were speaking a lot about what it was like living in Syria. So they said that the conditions in that Al Roj refugee camp in the northeast of the country were like hell, they said, and they were really worried about the future of their children. They said it was very dangerous in there. The Australian government has described that camp as squalid. They were also talking about their children. They told me that one of their kids, most of their kids who, despite being born in Syria, actually had Australian accents, and they said that they were really looking forward to visiting Australia for the first time. They said it was like paradise to them, and already one of the children had asked if he can have a PlayStation 5 after living in tents for all of his life. But there really just was that overwhelming sense of relief that it was finally happening, because there had been quite a few false starts. They tried to come back to Australia in February, but they had to be turned around after it wasn't properly coordinated with Syrian officials. So just a lot of relief when they finally touched down in Melbourne.
2: What happens to the remaining Australians, the other women and children who are still in those camps in Syria?
3: So 21 Australians are still in that camp, in that Al Roj camp in the northeast of Syria, in the Kurdish-controlled areas, and they include women and children that are linked to ISIS. One of those women has been subject to a temporary exclusion order, so she is banned from returning to the country for 2 years on national security grounds. However, the rest, the remaining 20, are hoping to come home. When I was speaking to their supporters and their crew on the plane, they told me that they will be going back to Damascus and back to Syria to try to get the remaining 20 women out of the camp, as well as their children. And they expect to be going back to Damascus in the next week or two to do that.
2: Bridget Rollison there. Vigils were held across the country last night to honour the short life of Kumanjai Little Baby. The 5-year-old girl's body was found in Alice Springs a week ago, and a 47-year-old man has been charged with her murder. Rachel Hayter reports.
4: May's favour be upon you and a thousand generations.
5: In the country's red centre, a sea of pink, in honour of a 5-year-old girl's favourite colour.
6: She was my little princess, my princess who loved the colour pink.
5: Kumanjai Little Baby was found dead in Alice Springs last week. At a vigil there last night, the head of cultural reform with Northern Territory Police, Leanne Little, read a statement on behalf of the child's mother.
6: She loved cuddling puppies. She loved playing games on my phone.
4: Weeping, rejoicing is for you.
5: The crowd listened and cried together for an innocent life cut short.
6: I want you all to know that my heart is broken into a million pieces. And I want you to know that I am having trouble knowing how I can repair it and how I can live without my little baby.

0: I want to thank the Australian people for grieving with me, who are sharing and understanding my pain and heartbreak alongside me and my son Ramsayah and my wider family.
1: The depth of sadness felt all over the country for the loss of this child was demonstrated by the sheer number of vigils held last night, at least 18 of them, from Broome in Western Australia, Port Augusta in South Australia, the Sunshine Coast in Queensland, and in Sydney, New South Wales. Mother Lizzie Jarrett from Goombungi, Bunjalung and Dungari clans helped organise the vigil at Sydney Town Hall.
2: Just called out to our people and our mob how we do in a time of grief, in a time of the essential need of healing, the way that we've been doing it since day memorial, and everybody came together all around the nations of nations to come together tonight in respect for our beautiful little Kumanjai little baby.
1: Why did you come to the vigil tonight?
3: My mum and I attended this evening just to pay our respects to Kumanjai little baby and her family in this terribly devastating time. I think it's just important to show up and show solidarity and support where you can.
1: Battery-operated candles flickered in the dark. The smell of burning eucalyptus hung in the cold air. Children handed out biscuits, and people stood in solidarity, honouring the short life of Kumanjai little baby.
4: That report from Rachel Hayter. You're listening to AM, where it is 14 minutes past eight. Just days before the federal government hands down its budget, the Prime Minister has announced an extra $3.8 billion for one of Victoria's most controversial big build projects. The suburban rail loop is a train link through Melbourne's middle suburbs. It's the most expensive project in Victoria's history, and it will be a central issue in the Victorian state election campaign later this year. Kathleen O'Connor reports.
5: It's one of the biggest public transport projects in Australia's history.
6: The suburban rail loop is a new underground rail network connecting Melbourne suburbs. When complete, it will carry 400,000 passengers a day.
5: The mass transit system was designed to help residents in Melbourne's middle and outer suburbs commute to and around the city to help address population growth. It includes 26 kilometres of twin tunnels, six underground stations, a new train depot, and is due for completion by 2035. But it's expensive. The first stage alone will cost $34 billion, so the federal government is stumping up. Katie Gallagher is the finance minister.
7: Investment in infrastructure is a critical part of any budget.
5: Just days before the Albanese government hands down its budget on May 12, it's expected to announce an additional $3.8 billion for the project, bringing its total spending to $6 billion, about half of what the Victorian government has asked for. David Haywood is Emeritus Professor of Public Policy at RMIT University.
8: I think that it's a good thing. The Victorian government has been asking for federal assistance for quite some time. Victoria has had over a decade of underfunding from the Commonwealth. This particular project has been taken to the people twice, and the Labor government's won with a resounding victory.
5: He believes the latest funding is a sweetener ahead of the Victorian state election in November.
8: Yes, I do think that there's a little bit of that. I mean, one of the reasons why this is very attractive to the Labor government is it runs through virtually all of the southeastern seats that it needs to win to retain government.
5: The cost for all three stages of the suburban rail loop is predicted to exceed $100 billion, more than the New South Wales $90 billion high-speed rail project between Sydney and Newcastle. Dr. Jason Tian is an economist at Swinburne University of Technology with an interest in government policy. He fears the funding will take money away from other vital projects.
9: Areas such as education and health, we can see that they have already wound back on policies like NDIS.
5: The announcement also comes just days after the Commonwealth announced it would cancel funding for the 1,600-kilometre inland rail project, after an assessment found estimated costs had blown out to $45 billion. National Senator Bridget McKenzie spoke on Sky News.
10: Right now, on the eve of the budget, you've got a federal government cutting funding to productivity-enhancing projects, meanwhile tipping billions of dollars of taxpayers' money into the re-election of the Victorian Labor state government in November. It's an appalling dereliction of duty.
4: That's Bridget McKenzie, Nationals Senator from Victoria, ending that report by Kathleen O'Connor. Gas exporters will be required to reserve 20% of their supplies for domestic use as the federal government moves to decouple local gas prices from the international market. But the industry says the plan lacks detail and will crowd out smaller domestic gas producers. The Minister for Industry and Innovation joined me a short time ago. Tim Ayres, thank you very much for speaking to AM this morning.
11: It's good to be on the show, Mel.
4: Now, the government is saying this policy is going to lead to a modest oversupply that will put strong downward pressure on prices. So what sort of prices and how much gas are we talking about?
11: Well, it'll be the lowest possible price. 20% reservations, a decisive intervention indeed. And you've seen that, there have been these ad hoc interventions as a complicated set of measures have been deployed to try and manage international spikes in prices following the Ukraine war, for example. That's not good, you know, to have those kind of ad hoc interventions. This sets up the market for the long term, reserving Australian gas for Australian industry and Australian households. It will deliver, as we indicated yesterday, always a modest oversupply, but significant downward pressure on prices.
4: So what sort of prices and how much gas?
11: Well, it'll mean lower prices and 20% of gas being reserved. Of course, the scheme commences in the middle of next year. It won't impact contracted gas. So as those contracts come off, the scheme will have a larger and larger effect on prices. We'll be working through those details over the coming months with industry to make sure that there's not scope for industry different actors in industry to game the process.
4: You must have some information, though, about what sort of prices this would lead to and volumes that you expect to get from it. I mean, the government had been weighing up whether or not to have a 15% or 25% reservation. You've landed at 20%. So presumably there's data that's informed that decision.
11: Yeah, we've been working very hard as a cabinet across the ministers responsible here and with our colleagues in the cabinet on that. And our focus has been, of course, on making sure that the focus of this scheme is to deal with potential future shortages. The scheme does that. There won't be shortages in the future. And it is focused on delivering the lowest possible price.
4: There's not a lot of detail beyond the 20% figure and the promise not to apply to existing contracts. It's pretty similar to what the government was talking about in December, except you've narrowed down on that 20%. Why are you announcing this before you have the rest of the details figured out?
11: Well, because what it means is that it's very clear now to industry what the shape of the scheme is, what the requirements will be on industry, and that allows us to step out from the decision that we've made to now go and engage closely with industry. We've announced that publicly. It's the right thing to do to frame that final round of consultation.
4: Did you rush this forward because of the pressure to impose a tax on gas exports?
11: Well, certainly not. We have, as a government, been working on this now for well over 6 months. Chris Bowen and Madeleine King and I announced the initial parameters just before Christmas. We did that because it was important to draw a line in the sand so that industry understood that contracts that were met before that were...
4: But the only extra detail you've announced yesterday was the precise figure. The rest of the details and the scope don't seem to be any further narrowed than where we were in December.
11: Yeah, we're working through this in a careful way, where it is a decisive intervention, landing on 20% of exports being reserved for Australia, for Australian industry and Australian households, will lead to very significant downward pressure on prices and a new Australian price-setting market. Making that very clear frames up the next, the coming weeks and months of consultation, a short period of eight weeks of consultation to make sure we resolve the finer details of this scheme, importantly, so that gas producers don't have incentives to try and game the system, and that we make sure

0: benefits flow to Australian manufacturers and Australian households. That's the purpose of the announcement in the lead up to budget today. That process is really important to delivering that careful, deliberate cabinet-style government process around big issues like this for Australia. That's what we're doing, and the scheme will apply from the middle of next year.
1: Tim Ayres, thank you very much for speaking with me this morning.
0: Thanks, Mel.
1: And Tim Ayres is the Minister for Industry and Innovation. Heading overseas, the US Secretary of State has met with Pope Leo at the Vatican in an attempt to smooth over relations following President Donald Trump's attacks online. At the same time, Donald Trump has met with Brazil's president, another outspoken critic of the war in Iran. Our North America correspondent, Lauren Day, is in Washington. She joined me earlier. Lauren, firstly, this meeting between the Pope and Secretary Marco Rubio, it comes at an interesting time. Tell me more about it.
2: Well, Mel, Marco Rubio claims that this trip to the Vatican was planned before Donald Trump's blow-up with the Pope, but it's clear that he was deployed really to smooth things over. A few days ago, Donald Trump escalated his attacks against Pope Leo, saying that he thinks it's fine to have a nuclear weapon and that he's endangering a lot of Catholics. And he's previously called the Pope weak on crime and terrible on foreign policy. Now, the Pope has rejected those claims, particularly around the nuclear weapons, but he has been really critical of the war in Iran. He's called it a truly unacceptable conflict marked by atrocious violence. So Marco Rubio, he's a practicing Catholic, so he speaks both the language of diplomacy and the language of the church. So he was really deployed quite strategically, and it seems to have worked. We saw Pope Leo extend a literal olive branch. He gave this olive wood pen to Marco Rubio as a kind of peace offering. Marco Rubio in turn gave him a crystal football. All of this, of course, was about mending fences between the White House and the Vatican, and we can only assume that that's because conservative Catholics are a really important voting bloc for Republicans, and of course, it's an election year.
1: And Lauren, President Trump has met with the Brazilian President Lula da Silva at the White House. I think it's fair to say the pair aren't ideological allies. So how did that meeting go?
2: Well, people were very curious to see how this meeting went, given the leader's history and Lula da Silva's condemnation of the war in Iran. He's called the war madness. He said the president has no right to wake up in the morning and threaten a country. So there were a lot of eyes on this meeting. There's also obviously been tensions about tariffs and about Donald Trump's attempts to force Brazil to drop its prosecution of Jair Bolsonaro, the former right-wing president. The pair were scheduled to appear in front of the media quite a few hours ago in the Oval Office, but that was actually cancelled unexpectedly, apparently on President Lula's request. We can only assume that that was because he wanted to avoid one of these awkward scenes like we've seen in the Oval Office, like the infamous Zelensky meeting. But we have no further confirmation about why that happened that way. Donald Trump did post on Truth Social afterwards saying that da Silva was a very dynamic leader and that they discussed many topics, including tariff and trade, and that the meeting went well. So it seems like Lula da Silva avoided the awkwardness of an Oval Office embarrassment, and Donald Trump also avoided more public criticism about the war in Iran.
1: That's Lauren Day in Washington. The voice of the natural world, Sir David Attenborough, says he's been completely overwhelmed by the messages he's received ahead of his 100th birthday later today. Europe correspondent Catherine Diss takes a look back at his remarkable life.
3: What an extraordinary creature.
4: After giving a voice to the natural world for decades, fans across the globe are raising their voices to Sir David Attenborough.
5: This is a song to wish Sir David Attenborough a happy 100th birthday.
4: After writing the song, British composer Peter M. Weir put the call out for everyone and anyone to have a crack at their own rendition.
5: The response has been amazing and chaotic and utterly heart-melting.
4: Sir David started his career as a trainee at the BBC in 1952. 2 years later, he filmed and narrated his first wildlife documentary, ZooQuest.
6: It was the first natural history series on film that the BBC had shot.
4: He produced dozens more before embarking on his landmark series, Life on Earth, in 1976. Over 3 years, he traversed 40 countries and filmed 600 species. The series was viewed by an estimated 500 million people.
6: Extraordinary, really. I mean, it was one of the most privileged moments of our life.
4: And brought him up close and personal with Australian wildlife.
7: You'll laugh just because I'm a POM, but there is nothing more extraordinary than the duckbill platypus. I mean, there really isn't.
4: 7 decades and more than 100 documentaries later, he's still reminding people of their place in the world. And he's chuffed at all the well wishes he's getting for his 100th birthday.
7: I had rather thought that I would celebrate my 100th birthday quietly, but it seems that many of you have had other ideas.
8: He is this incredible storyteller. But, you know, he's great fun. He likes a joke. He likes a glass of wine like you and I.
4: World Wildlife Fund CEO Tanya Steele is a personal friend of Sir David, who's worked alongside the charity since its beginning in 1961.
8: Increasingly, David has spoken to audiences that carry more power and influence than most, and he's brought a very urgent message that we need to care for our natural world.
4: After a century on Earth,
6: I've enjoyed every minute of it.
4: It's hard to find a generation not touched by Sir David's life of work. This is Catherine Diss in London, reporting for AM.
1: And briefly in finance, Wall Street stocks have fallen from their record highs and oil prices have really yo-yoed thanks to the uncertainty around the US-Iran peace talks that's really weighing on the wider market. And that's AM for today. AM's executive producer is Nick Grimm. Today's program has been produced by Catherine Gregory. The associate producer is Barney Porter and technical production by Kem White and Nick Drakoulis. I'm Melissa Clark. Have a great weekend.
9: ABC News, good morning. I'm William Howard Evans. The federal government is refusing to say how much it'll cost to monitor the so-called ISIS brides who've returned to Australia from Syria. The group of 4 women and 9 children landed in Melbourne and Sydney last night, with 3 of the women quickly arrested and charged with offences including slavery and terrorism. Police have said the group will be monitored, but Senior Federal Minister Mark Butler has told Channel 7 the government won't be revealing the cost.
10: I can't tell you the exact cost. Our agencies are not going to publish every single aspect of their operations to keep our community safe. That they never do. But, you know, your listeners, your viewers can be confident that these plans are well established. They've been worked on for years.
9: Iran and the United States have exchanged attacks and accusations as the fragile ceasefire hangs in the balance. North America correspondent Lauren Day has more.
2: The US military's Central Command claims it attacked Iranian military facilities and Navy ships in self-defence after Iran attacked 3 US destroyers in the Strait of Hormuz. Iran has accused the US of violating the month-long ceasefire by attacking 2 of its ships and, with the cooperation of some regional countries, several civilian areas. President Donald Trump has threatened more violent attacks in the future if Iran doesn't sign a US peace proposal quickly. Lauren Day, ABC News, Washington.
9: The voice of the natural world, Sir David Attenborough, says he's completely overwhelmed by the well wishes he's received for his 100th birthday. Here's Europe correspondent Catherine Diss.
3: What an extraordinary creature.
4: For 7 decades, Sir David Attenborough has given a voice to our natural world. Now his fans around the globe are raising their voices to him. The iconic broadcaster started his career at the BBC in 1952. He produced and narrated his first wildlife documentary 2 years later, going on to make dozens more before his landmark series, Life on Earth, in 1976. He says he'd planned to celebrate quietly.
7: But it seems that many of you have had other ideas.
4: After 100 years on Earth,
6: I've enjoyed every minute of it.
4: It's hard to find a generation not touched by his life's work.
9: The opening of the $11 billion Western Sydney Airport Metro line could be delayed after a builder's contract was terminated. The New South Wales government says Future Form Civil couldn't account for charges on invoices totalling more than $10 million. The government has accused the company of underpaying workers, having inadequate insurance and committing tax fraud. Transport Minister John Graham says a confidential report